0: I'm sure your PC has evolved over the time, so you've kept a very close watch on the technology, and you've applied it to my latest PC. I have a question about gaming PCs. How many computers have you built for your needs over the years?
1: For me personally?
0: Correct.
1: Personally, well, three complete builds. I've swapped out parts within those every now and then, but as far as my personal computers, I have built a total of three.
0: Total of three over how many years? Quite a number, right?
1: Yeah, let's see. I built my first one in my, on the floor of my dorm room in college, so that would have been 2014. So about a decade, I would suppose. And if you're curious, yes, that is about the only accomplishment I have from my college time.
0: So, actually, PC innovation happens how often? I was going to ask. In your case, it's only about every 3 or 4 years. You've managed to get good performance out of a PC before you've started over again with new technology.
1: Yeah, there's no real need to buy new hardware every year. Most of it's just fake upgrades that they're trying to get you to buy a new thing, just like an iPhone. You don't need a new iPhone every year, but they want you to buy one.
0: Well, what stimulates the need to upgrade for you?
1: Well, just coming from a perspective of performance in gaming, and I don't stream or anything like that, usually, unless I'm just trying to show my friends something stupid that's happening in a game somewhere. But generally just performance in games, and when it starts to get to a point where graphics are needing a bit more horsepower to get you to where you need to be.
0: And by streaming, you mean live streaming of your actual gaming play? Is that how that works?
1: Yeah, not into that. It's a hobby for me. I don't want it to be a job.
0: Gotcha. So how has the gaming world driven PC performance? I know the video cards especially have been a big key thing about that, but what else, that and what else has gaming world given us?
1: Well, just like you said, and you alluded to it earlier in how your needs are met by this, I mean, really, it just ends up being cheaper components that are capable of what more people are needing to do. I mean, I'm sure you remember back in the day when, well, not even back in the day, but if you look at what the difference of a commercial and a professional graphics card is, we're talking thousands of dollars versus, you know, maybe a thousand if you're getting the top of the line thing on the commercial side. But you're easily going to spend $4,000 to $5,000 if you're getting a dedicated professional workstation. And that's just for one card.
0: And this card is designed for high-speed CAD, computer-aided design needs for the engineers and designers of the world, correct?
1: That and, you know, yeah, high-end art design, stuff like that.
0: I've heard it said that gaming cards are fast but not necessarily accurate, whereas CAD cards are fast and precise in what they display. And I would imagine that once it gets to the screen, there's so little difference, or what's the point?
1: Well, I mean, I can tell you that the computer that I used at work back when I had more of a desk job, I used CAD on it, and it wasn't something completely insane. It was maybe a $2,000 computer, which I would valuate my current PC at maybe just a little bit over that.
0: Mm-hmm. Okay. Well, let's delve into some of the subtopics of a computer. Let's deal with processors. We have the major players of AMD and Intel. Are there any others, or is that pretty much it?
1: That's pretty much it. You'll get some, I suppose if you wanted to, you could source some very weird stuff from the Chinese market. But if you want something that you know is going to work, yeah, those are the players we're working with here.
0: And do you have a personal preference?
1: No, I want everybody to, I want there to be good competition so that we are, that the consumer is actually getting two choices. And with AMD kind of coming back onto the scene in the higher end market for commercial CPUs, we're back at a point where you can really go either way, and each of them have a niche for every level of what you need to do.
0: No, my computer, I got an Intel, but I think that was mostly because I was preferring it. I can't remember if you suggested AMD or Intel for me. We went with Intel. Do you remember why?
1: Let's see. I don't quite remember the conversation, but I do believe that the Intel processor that we got for you was on sale at the time, and I think that was part of the reason.
0: It was true. A considerable sale. I'm imagining it was a...
1: it's like half off or something, right?
0: Yeah, I think it was getting to be replaced by a newer model, perhaps, something like one of those deals. And sure enough, I mean, it was a good deal. Okay, how about motherboards? What's the deal with motherboards? There's lots of those out there, correct?
1: Yeah, everybody and their mother has 3,000 different kinds of them. It's really one of those things that's getting a little ridiculous, to be honest. But
0: well, I think the biggest thing I saw in the advancement here was, well, first off, there's no external hard drives, and the storage basically plugs right into the board itself. The VME,
1: M.2 storage was a pretty big deal, in especially for people that like to build micro PCs, right? Like mini ITX builds and stuff like that. Becomes a whole hell of a lot more manageable if you don't have to deal with this giant 3.5-inch monster that you also have to shove in there somewhere. So having the storage on the board, and the fastest storage that we currently have at that, has been a pretty big player.
0: Yeah, I think you got me a 4 terabyte. And you gave me some options, and just for a little bit more, you told me that it'll essentially operate at light speed. I was like, for $100 more, it was an easy choice. And it's fast.
1: Yeah, Samsung's really, in my opinion, the king of the crop when it comes to those. But those Western Digital Black NVMe drives are pretty toasty.
0: That's right. We got a Western Digital, didn't we?
1: That's correct.
0: Okay, cases. What would you get? What case did you get me? I can't even remember.
1: I'm not recalling off the top of my head either. It was a Thermaltake something, right?
0: Yes, he said that they had come back from, I guess, a lull, and have done a really good job with their latest offerings, and that's what we got for my PC.
1: Yep. They had a rough run for a few years.
0: What happened?
1: Well, it's one of those situations where I think you have people designing something that has never actually been an end user of their product that they're selling. They would have supply fans that didn't go anywhere, and just general ease of build stuff that wasn't in there, cheap hardware, no cable management, stuff like that. It's the little stuff that you wouldn't think really matters, but when you're putting together something that, and especially like for me, if I'm building a computer for somebody else for some side money or whatever, I want to make sure that I can make it look good when the build is complete.
0: And so this latest offering, what compelled you to choose that for my build?
1: Well, we just kind of checked all the boxes, and I knew you also wanted to downsize a little bit.
0: Yeah, that previous box was quite a beast.
1: See, like me personally, I'm a bit different because, yeah, we're getting all these things that allow you to get smaller cases and smaller builds. I like the big cases. It's fun for me.
0: Well, in my opinion, at some point you squeeze the case so much, you're starting to really push heat and other limits. And I wasn't going to go to something ridiculously small just because I wanted to not push that particular parameter. But, yeah, the previous case was larger than it needed to be, although it would hold a lot of drives, which doesn't apply anymore since I don't need any external drives for this new thing. In fact, I couldn't put one in if I wanted to. That was a surprise that the new case doesn't even have the option for external drives.
1: Well, it does, but they get mounted on the back.
0: Oh,
1: like okay. On the side panel, not the one you look through, but the other side panel. That comes off. There's mounting spaces in there. You can still put them.
0: For the 3.5-ers or?
1: For 2.5-inch, right.
0: 2.5. So 3s and 5s need not apply.
1: Usually you can get a separate caddy that you can install somewhere, depending on what case, if you really want to do 3.5-inch drives. But, yeah, for the most part, those have gone the way of the VHS and all of our other lost friends from many years ago.
0: What about gaming-focused items? Forget about me, who's an engineer with CAD requirements. What is it that you would take, say, this PC that we built, and you made it just for gamers? Would you change anything?
1: Not really, no. I mean, it should hold up just fine to almost anything. I mean, I'd put maybe a tier-up graphics card in there like I have, but really what you have would be able to do 99% of what I'm playing anyway.
0: Is the biggest difference between an office PC and a gaming PC basically the video card?
1: Yeah, usually. I mean, that is really what's working the hardest at the end of the day for what you're trying to do. I mean, depending on the game, you might be more processor bound. Something like Minecraft isn't going to be heavily graphics card, but most things, especially these big cinematic, you know, multi-dimensional, 10-minute long cutscene monoliths we have these days, when especially, you know, lighting is the new thing that everybody's playing about with ray tracing and god rays and all this fun stuff. That's, you're going to need a pretty beefy card.
0: Before we go to our first break, let's talk about monitors. I've seen gamers with one big monitor and some with smaller piecemeal monitors to basically create a seamless scene with multiple monitors. I guess the display cards that are all modern now can handle all of that. But which options would you choose and why?
1: I mean, I'm pretty simple. I have a single 31-inch 1440p monitor. I don't have any reason to upgrade from that.
0: Is that a 16:9 normal HD-shaped monitor, or is it elongated?
1: It's 16:9, but it is curved.
0: Yeah, one of the things I noticed for my needs, I need a separate monitor just to run OBS Studio in its own views so you can see what you're going to do next.
1: Well, yeah, and if you were doing some type of content creation, like, you know, Twitch streaming or on streaming on YouTube or something like that, you definitely need a separate display to run all of your alternate or your side programs, like, as you said, your OBS or whatever you're using to stream with.
0: Very cool. Is there a favorite brand name for monitors? They're all over the map now, it seems.
1: Yeah, I mean, like with everything else, everybody's got one. My last monitor was an HP. It was great. I have a Dell now. It seems to be doing just fine, but Samsung probably has the cream of the crop, but, you know, we're getting to a point where the differences are minimal.
0: Why'd you upgrade? Before we get a break, why'd you upgrade from one monitor to the next?
1: Well, I mean, I didn't really buy into the curved screen thing in the beginning, but I figured, hey, I'd go ahead and try it out, and I can at least get a little bit bigger screen. Makes it better for watching movies and stuff, and it is about all the highest you can push 1440p with, but it's nice to have the extra space.
0: Cool. Well, when we come back, we'll delve into the hybrid PC concept that I want to introduce to you.
1: Ooh.
0: We'll be back in a moment. Hello, everyone. John, KX4O here, to tell you about my radio blog. If you are an amateur radio operator and want to find ways to improve your antennas to make the most of your hobby, I invite you to visit my blog, www.hamradio.me, for a large assortment of articles about antennas, electromagnetics, and other information of use to the active ham. Again, that's www.hamradio.me. Okay, we're back with Logan Huggins, who's telling us all about how gaming computers have helped me and others have computers that are very good for office work, video work, and other advancements.
1: That's me. I'm still here. I haven't run away yet.
0: The gaming computer world has really pushed hard on certain aspects that all can benefit from. So, I guess I consider my PC a hybrid because it was designed by a gamer for a guy who does CAD work and video editing work. There used to be, I guess, more of a separation there, but now it's all just fast PCs, perhaps with a video card difference. If you were designing a PC for me again, would it be anything you would do differently? Say if we added a little more money to the pile. The current cost on this one was about $2,100, if I remember right.
1: Mm-hmm.
0: So what would be the next upgrade path, if and when I should ever do that?
1: Whenever you start to, I mean, I personally am a proponent of frugality when it comes to stuff like that. I mean, I don't, if you find yourself being limited when you're trying to do your CAD or your streaming or whatever, if you start to see throttling, then sure, upgrade then. But as long as everything's going the way you need it to, I don't see any reason to throw money around, right?
0: Yeah, I think I've seen a few times when the video streaming gets a little hinky. But it's very rare, and it isn't a problem. But I did notice it.
1: You could always put a dedicated capture card in there if you wanted to.
0: Yeah, I think we have one in there. Well, no, that's for old-style video formats.
1: Right, you have a converter in there. Mm. But you could put an actual dedicated capture card to handle that streaming portion.
0: Now, I know that GPUs are all the rage. I know in the scientific community where I come from, certainly they're used for hardcore DSP processing of whatever. Some of the antenna simulation programs I use will make use of them if they find them. I've always wondered, though, I think OBS Studio can make use of them as well, and I guess it's pretty seamless how they work. But I'm always curious, when you have a situation like that and you have a GPU that really is a great addition to the computer, and you use it, are you degrading something else while it's being used? The GPU, if it's being task for something else, does it sacrifice video performance or what? How does that work?
1: No, there's no real problem. And actually, it's going the other direction. Here, I would say in the next 5 to 10 years, the graphics cards, if you will, video processors, graphics processing units, will take the place of dedicated processors as well. It'll just be one thing.
0: It'll replace CPUs, is that what you're saying?
1: Yeah, because, and like I said before at the beginning of this thing, I am a tradesman and a wrench turner. I can tell you why. I can't necessarily tell you how. I'm not in the that deep into the science of how all this stuff goes together. But all this new machine learning and AI and all this stuff that's getting pushed out, right? Yeah. Those are heavy, heavy, heavy processing load on the hosts. Those are video processors made by NVIDIA doing that.
0: Right. I know over the years you've laughed at me for getting a MacBook Pro. I'm on my second one now. The first one lasted 10 years. The battery was ultimately the problem. I did replace the battery using iFixit components, and I'm successful in that, except now the PC is forever busy doing some processing, which I don't understand, so I need a tool for my general purpose needs, and I got another MacBook Pro for that. Not for video streaming or anything. I basically got the lowest speed version I could get just for bill paying and things like this, like that. And the number one thing that always appealed to me on going from a 10-year-old MacBook Pro to the new one was the I/O, the interface, was exactly the same. The keyboard's exactly the same, so I was able to use it very, very well. The mouse pad's a little larger, but more or less is the same way it operates. And that's key. Consistency of the interface was key for me. I bought other laptops, HPs, Asus. And they all have their benefits. They're ones like really small that we use for portable use. But the keyboards, there are all these multifunction capabilities, and sometimes you do a keystroke or two and you get the keypad into a different mode and you can't get it out of it, and now you can't use the computer until you figure that out. It's just constantly these tricky things that get in your way of productivity.
1: Well, that's more of a Windows problem than it is a laptop problem, but
0: I guess.
1: Yes, I understand.
0: I guess that is the case, but this particular problem is unique to the Asus. It's actually a driver. It seems to be built into how they do their keyboard, like the mouse pad. If you touch it a certain way, it turns into the keypad. And to get it out of that, you got to remember how to do that, or you can't use it as a mouse anymore. It's that kind of stuff.
1: Yeah, I've never had an Asus computer, so I'm not up to speed on that. But I don't buy Apple products either, so.
0: Yes, I noticed, and I'm sure you laugh at me when I spend my money on this, although I will say I get...
1: So, my issue with Apple doesn't really come from the quality of the products. I mean, iPhones are good phones, right? But it's the...
0: They'd better be for the price.
1: Yeah, right. As far as their computers and stuff, it's really just the whole right to repair movement and all that, all that stuff going on that's a problem for me.
0: The iFixit thing that I applied was, I guess, well, they have a whole thing on their website about that very topic. So,
1: although I will say one thing about the having a problem with their products. I do remember distinctly opening up a MacBook Air one time and finding that the fan did not actually cool anything. It was just spinning. It's just a spinning noisemaker in there.
0: Yeah, my 2014 Ventures one, it had to be doing something because there was warm air blowing out of it. So, I mean, that's work being done to cool something. But, yeah, so sometimes fans are just there for show, huh?
1: Yeah, but the big thing is the right to repair and all that, because we're standing on a precipice these days of not actually owning anything.
0: Yes, I've heard this.
1: We have with the tractor situation with John Deere and laptops with Apple, and they're by no means the only issues with this, but...
0: Well, I've heard the same thing between the Windows 7, Windows 10 crowd and the Windows 11 crowd. Some people are saying Windows 11 is angling towards, we own you.
1: Windows 11 is hot garbage.
0: And I, of course, put that on my PC because I didn't want to have any issues with the incompatibility of the software I need to run. You know, I just wanted it to be permanent. So what's wrong with Windows 11?
1: Well, beyond the constant pop-ups that Microsoft seems to love these years.
0: I've seen those, yes.
1: There's a whole bunch of security stuff in the background that I don't personally think needs to be there.
0: Like Windows Defender?
1: Yeah. There's just a lot of bloat these days that goes on in the background, especially with Edge, like their new browser, which nobody uses, of course, because it's terrible. But
0: I don't use it. I agree with that.
1: I just miss... I'm sure you understand this, too. It was a sad day when the last Windows 7 machine you used went offline, wasn't it?
0: Yeah, I was very happy with that. And it ran for, gosh, it was at least 8-year runtime, I think, for that particular flavor of OS.
1: Yeah, we were spoiled. We were fortunate to live in the golden years. I don't know if we're ever going to see something like that again, unless Linux starts becoming more mainstream and we start to get... You know, like privatized browsers.
0: Okay, so what would you recommend to people who want to build up a nice, flaming, hot PC Windows version, and they just need it to work for their office needs, or like me, Office plus video editing? I mean, is there any other choice but to go to Windows 11? Because that's kind of your pigeonholed into that, are you not?
1: It is. It's an unfortunate dichotomy.
0: Okay.
1: And we noticed that. Yeah, it's just been a mess ever since Windows 8 came out, because we all remember that Windows 8 was so bad they forgot that the number 9 existed and went straight to 10.
0: Yeah, we all noticed that, and we've also remembered the adage from Microsoft who said, Windows 10, that's going to be the last version. It'll just be fixes from here on in, and they didn't keep that promise.
1: Yeah, well, when they can't count, there's not a whole lot of other hope to be had. And then, because we look on the other side of Microsoft and their Xbox and how they're naming that, it's insane.
0: What is it? Tell us about that.
1: We went from Xbox to the Xbox 360 to the Xbox One to the Xbox One X, Xbox Series X, and Xbox Series One S.
0: How logical.
1: But meanwhile, we can say what we want about Sony, but at least they do 1 through 5 with PlayStation. I want to know how many times over this year, like, kids were asking for an Xbox something, and then, you know, it's just some grandparent that has no idea what they're looking for.
0: Right.
1: They're like, what the hell do I buy?
0: Yeah, right. I can imagine that. You wind up with a Game Boy.
1: Right. I mean, even I have to check it these days, and I'm around this stuff all the time. Like, what version is this? Sorry to get off topic with my frustrations that are not related.
0: That's why I'm interviewing you. Last thing, keyboards. I bought a new keyboard for my new PC, and I love it. It's from Cherry, and I've suddenly got thrust into the realm of color-coded key click something or other. Can you please tell us about reds and browns and what have you?
1: Yeah, so my dad sends me a text one night, right, and he's like, I'm shopping for keyboards. What the hell do all these colors mean? Mm-hmm. Which is fair enough. But, yeah, I mean, basically, it's a part of the industry that's ended up with a lot of customer choice. Some may argue more than necessary, but there's plenty of wiggle room in typing, and a lot of people are typing all day, so you want it to be comfortable and feel nice. So Cherry specifically makes different types of key switches. Maybe you want a little bit higher activation force. Maybe you want your keys to be silent. Maybe you want them to audibly click. These are all options. You can swap them out. But, I mean, you should probably just go ahead and buy a keyboard that has the ones you want already. But that's where the color coding comes from.
0: So basically, you know, the learning process for the uninitiated, they have to go research what the colors mean.
1: Yep.
0: And you think you're just buying a keyboard.
1: Correct.
0: Of course, some keyboards you can pay probably $10 for, and of course, they're not that great. But
1: well, and of course, we're talking about mechanical keyboards, right? At this point, because the membrane boards that you get for $10 or $20, they're just that's not related to this,
0: right? Yeah. So I spent, I guess, $99 on that. I had it in the Amazon cart, and I actually ordered it with either red or brown, I can't remember which now, and then I consulted you with that email you just mentioned, and I quickly changed my mind, and I went and canceled the order at Amazon and refilled it with the appropriate one.
1: And I think you did end up going with browns because you wanted a little bit of tactile, right?
0: Yeah, I do like that, and it's really nice. It is rather loud, but that's okay. But, yeah, I mean, I was rather lambasted on the fact that I yet another thing I didn't know about was being thrown in my face about just simple keyboards.
1: Well, just to give a quick rundown, the basic two things that you're deciding when you're getting a key switch is, do you want tactile feedback, which is you actually have to apply force to activate the key click? B, do you want it to audibly click when you do it? And it basically just adds another piece of metal in there that snaps and makes a clicking noise. So you've got green and blue, which are audible click with and without activation force. Brown and clear, which are no click, higher and lower activation force. And reds are going to be your neither, just a smooth activation all the way down.
0: Okay, well, I appreciate your time for this. Any last-minute advice for folks in 5 seconds?
1: Don't buy graphics cards every year.
0: Okay. Thank you, Logan.
1: Have a good one.

0: save your life. Transmitter 42. Of the many methods available to all of us to help us improve our well-being, some cost quite a lot, some not so much, and a few cost nothing. During these trying economic times of inflation eating away our purchasing power, Kimberly Huggins again joins Transmitter 42 to share five things we can do to begin our journey to better health without breaking the bank. As better health can lead to lower healthcare costs, these free tips offer superb return on the investment. Let's all welcome back Kimberly Huggins. Welcome back, Kimberly. I like cheap changes.
1: Most people do.
0: Let's see where that takes us in our discussion this evening. Well, I'm imagining that smoking has got to be one of the easiest ones. And I'm sad to say that a lot of people I know still smoke. It's way lower than it used to be, but...
1: True. We put this one first because there's really not a lot to say about it. It's just something you need to do if you want to be healthy. For every story that you hear out there, or maybe your grandpa smoked till he was 90, smoked a pack a day till he was 90, and it didn't bother him one bit, chances are he had something else, whatever it could be, going for him in his favor. Most people, that does not go down that way. And if you're looking for something that you can do that doesn't cost you anything, quitting smoking is kind of a no-brainer. It puts you at a fourfold risk to have a heart attack, and that's if you don't have anything else wrong with you. So it's just kind of a no-brainer, however you can figure out to stop. I actually think cold turkey's the best. I mean, I was never a smoker, but the research shows that the people who quit cold turkey have the most success. Most people who try and taper off, or they try and use a patch or something to help them quit, they usually go back.
0: I remember your father when he quit cold turkey once or twice, but I mean, when he did, we don't know about the latent damage that might still be there, but as far as the acute issues of coughing and all that, that went away within a month.
1: Right, and I was just getting ready to say, you really do have a lot of improvement. With most of your improvement comes within the first year of quitting smoking. So, yeah, definitely. Something to do. However you find a way to do it, you know, you may need to taper off. You may need to go cold turkey. You know, prepare ahead of time. Find something to do to fill your time. Find something to do with your hands, because there is a muscle memory kind of thing there involved. Drink a lot of water. Whatever you need to do, you know, make a plan, because you're going to need a plan. But yeah,
0: it looks like the smoking cessation industry is there to help as well.
1: Right. I mean, I think, like I said, that can be a little, you know, moneymaker type thing. But if it gets you to quit and keeps you from smoking, it's all good.
0: So no more smokes.
1: Right. No more smokes. And that'll save you lots of money.
0: Yeah. Yeah. The taxes the way they are, yes, sir.
1: Right, right.
0: Well, we can't quite quit food, but I imagine that's got to be on the list of things to change.
1: It is, and this one's going to be quite a little bit more to say about than smoking, because it is a larger subject, and there's quite a bit of it involved. But what you eat is more important to your health and your lifestyle, what you eat. And I didn't coin this phrase. I picked it up somewhere, but it really is true. You can't outrun the kitchen. And what I mean when I say that is we've been trained for so long that we automatically think, oh, if I need to lose weight, I just need to eat less and move more. But you cannot do enough exercise. Now, maybe if you need to lose 10 pounds and that's all you need to lose. But if you have a considerable amount of weight you would like to lose or you want to lose for whatever reason, you're not going to do it by exercising. Because, which I would say, there are reasons to do exercise, and we'll get to that in a minute. But you can't exercise enough to undo whatever is happening to your body if you're eating poorly. Second thing about that is exercise, which is really good for you and you need to be doing it. It just, you know, depends on what kind, but it's going to make you hungry. That's how your body responds. Every human's like that. You make demands of it. You make demands of your muscles. You need more energy, so it makes you hungry. And hunger is going to win in the end. You may be able to restrict calories for a while you exercise. You may drop 10, it may even 20 pounds. But eventually, you're going to respond to your body wanting more sustenance. So what I'm talking about, what you need to do with food, is you need to pay more attention to what you're eating. Because right now, most Americans, and this is actually a worldwide problem, but I'm just going to be speaking mostly about Americans because we live in the U.S. and that's what I'm going to be mostly focusing on. But we are living in a time where the majority of the food in our food system is not real food. It's a food-like substance. It's a food-like product. When you pick up, name, whatever, you pick up, let's say, you know, Kraft macaroni and cheese, and you look what's in the ingredients on the back of that, okay? That there is not a, you know, Kraft macaroni and cheese plant. It is a list of chemicals, additives, even things to make, like we just think about basic flour, which makes pasta. Okay, flour is a processed food. And it's nothing like the flour that our great-great-grandparents used, you know, 100 years ago. So this is a really difficult, although I will say, I mean, and the reason it's on the list is because you can make this change and it won't cost you anything. Yes, you do have to buy food, but you're going to have to buy food anyway. My point is you need to be purchasing food that helps you nutritionally, okay? And that means real, that means getting real one ingredient food as much as possible. One ingredient, okay? So I know it's difficult for people if your life is crazy, which a lot of us in America are. It's work, work, work, work, and then get in the car, and then you got to drive the kids to, you know, sports practice, and you got to pick up such and such, and you got to do this, and you got to run here, and you got to run there. So you just go in the drive-through to McDonald's or Chick-fil-A or whatever, and you pick up dinner, and that's what you do. Because that's American. And unfortunately, we have become slaves to the convenience of food, not just in drive-thru, but in the grocery store, because everything comes instant, ready-made, stick it in the microwave for 2 minutes, stick it in the, you know,
2: shelf life.
1: Yes. So most of our food is not real food. It's what I call Frankenfood, okay? And you hear a lot of talk about everything in moderation, that there's no bad foods, okay? But if a food hurts you, then it's a bad food. So it's important, and this is something you will probably not be able to do cold turkey, like smoking. Changing your food and how your family functions with food can be an undertaking. But it's something you've got to do if you want to get control of your health, if you want your kids to be healthy, okay? And if you're listening to this, anyone who's listening to this, and if you have children, okay, I want you to understand this is, it's real for a lot of different reasons, but this is truly an emergency. We have now kids are 80 to 90% of their diet right now is processed food. Okay, and that's unacceptable, not just because I say so, but it's unacceptable for their health. Because we have children now, children 10 years old, who are type 2 diabetics. Okay, now type 2 diabetes, now the thing to call it is type 2. But originally it was always adult onset diabetes, okay?
2: Our whole lives.
1: Right. And this was something that you didn't get until you were older, okay? So, and this is a whole nother episode, but this in and of itself, if we have 10-year-olds getting type 2 diabetes, that proves it's not an adult disease. So, as far as your food goes, cut out as much junk as you can. And when I say junk, you've got to read labels. Don't look at the nutrition facts. Look at the ingredients. If there is anything on there that you legit don't know what it is, you should not be eating it. Now, trust me, that is a whole lot of things that are in the grocery store right now. And I didn't say it was going to be easy. And I didn't say your family might not be happy with you. Okay? But
2: your family's health might be, though.
1: Right. And I would also say, if you have a spouse that is not down with this, okay, you just do it for you. And then when they see that you feel better and you've lost some weight and you are, then they might change. Now, they might not. That's true, too. Okay? But now, as far as your kids, you have to be the parent. You are the gatekeeper. Whoever buys the groceries is the gatekeeper, and that's usually the woman. That's usually the mom in the house. Not trying to be sexist, but just being reality. Usually it's the mom. Okay. You are in charge of what comes in your house. Do not go shopping with your kids if you can help it. Do not go grocery shopping with them. Okay. You need to be able to make the decisions without their input. Okay. And just because they like Little Debbie Ho-Hos, you know, Pop-Tarts, I mean, soda, whatever it is, you don't have to bring it in the house. And actually, that's the easiest way for everybody. If you don't bring the unhealthy food in the house, nobody's going to eat it.
2: And those foods have changed since we were kids, even though they were bad then, but they're even worse now, I would imagine.
1: They are. And we haven't really talked about this before. We've touched on it. But the companies know what they're doing as far as these foods are purposely created to addict people. So they've used the same model as they did with the cigarette industry. As a matter of fact, a couple of cigarette industries bought some of the major food companies, but that's a whole nother show. But for those of you who maybe aren't old enough to remember, you know, when the cigarette scandals, whatever you want to call it, came out, and it came out that they were purposefully putting things into cigarettes to make them more addictive to people, because cigarettes back in the day my grandfather smoked. I mean, I grew up in where there was a period of time where everybody smoked. Like, I mean, I would say, what, probably 30s to 60s, 70s, everybody smoked. And, I mean, there was no smoking sections. People smoked in the doctor's office, in the lobby. People smoked
2: in restaurants, in airplanes.
1: Right after you...
2: Even on the Hindenburg,
1: yes,
2: believe it or not.
1: You were in an airplane. People were smoking in the plane with you. You were breathing it. Everybody, you know, you couldn't get away from it. And everybody smoked.
2: Before we go on to our next topic, we're going to go segue into snacking. I have a question about grocery stores.
1: Okay.
2: It used to be that you could do the perimeter of the store and be healthier and stay out of the middle of it doing your shopping. Is that still true?
1: Pretty much. I still think you need to read labels because we have an issue now where some items that were okay before, they're adding stuff to them now because, you know, everything costs more. So they're cost cutting. They're trying to, you know, I mean, every business runs on the bottom line. But for instance, I'll use this as an example. So cream, you want to go to the grocery store, and I'm not talking about what people think is cream. I'm not talking about like Coffee Mate, because that's not creamer, even though it says Coffee Mate
2: it's
1: creamer.
2: Whitener.
1: It's a Frankenfood. So the number one ingredient in most coffee creamers, like Coffee Mate or I think one's called Delight. I don't know. I don't know all the names.
2: Right. Yeah, I've heard
1: but
2: of
1: it. Is soybean oil.
2: And probably hydrogenated to get it to be a solid, right?
1: Right. So you don't want that. So, and I would say that's another thing you need to think about when I say about changing your food, okay? You need to get away from seed oils. And that's soybean oil, palm oil, sunflower oil, rapeseed oil, canola oil. That's a huge one because we were all taught canola oil is heart healthy. Nope. All seed oils, this is a whole nother episode too, but all seed oils are junk oil from industrialization that they have repurposed, repackaged, marketed because they want to make a buck off of everything. So it's really a waste product. But that's getting ahead of myself. There's so much food in our food system now has seed oil in it that it is difficult to get away from it. And I'm hoping we'll see that change, but this is one of the reasons why you have to extremely limit your fast food consumption. I don't really eat fast food out at all. And this is coming from someone who, yes, loved me some Chick-fil-A back in the day. But everything is made with seed oil because it's cheap. Okay. Mm-hmm. And it's a killer for your body because it just inflames your body because your body doesn't know what to do with it. It's actually a foreign invader as far as your body's concerned.
2: So to round out snacking, their modern diets often tell us that we should be snacking. What is your advice about the topic of snacking?
1: Well, snacking would be number three on the list. As far as something you can stop doing to change, you know, a habit you can change to impact you. So snacking is not needed. I know everybody's head probably just kind of blew up right there because we're frequently taught. I would make an exception right here if you have low blood sugar. If you're hypoglycemic, I'm not talking to you. But everybody else in America is taught eat often. This keeps your blood sugar stable. You know, we're bombarded all the time. Every time you turn on the TV, you can't go 2 seconds without some food commercial being on there. And it's always snack food or fast food, something like that. But one of the problems in our society is we're eating too much and we're eating too often. Okay. And humans are not meant to graze. Who grazes? or what grazes? Cattle graze. Okay, and there's a reason cattle graze.
2: Horses.
1: Yeah, but cattle specifically, okay. If you think of it this way, you just need to tell yourself, if weight is an issue for you, cows eat all day and cows are big. You don't need to do that because you don't want to be big. You're eating every 2 hours. If you want to look at it from a health point of view, every time you eat, every time you put food in your mouth, you're elevating your blood sugar. You're elevating your insulin. So you want to do that as few times as possible because in the long run, high blood sugar and high insulin is the root of all problems. So stop snacking. You know, you don't need to snack. You don't need to eat more than three times a day. And I would say most Americans probably only need to eat two times a day, unless you're, I mean, kids eat three times a day, but most adults, because we have a carbohydrate rich food system that we're eating too much of. So that would be the third thing. And just that kind of goes back to the food. You have to make sure then that what you're eating is what your body needs. Okay. Your body does, your body needs nutrients. Your body doesn't need fake food. It doesn't get nutrients from fake food. If you've ever wondered why you eat and then like just an hour later you're hungry again, your body is starving. You didn't give it what it needed.
2: Okay. Well, for the sake of time, let's move on to number four, movement.
1: Okay. This one's actually pretty simple too. You just need to move. Pick whatever works for you. Walking is the simplest thing you can do. There's nothing to learn. There's no equipment.
2: And we're designed to do that indefinitely almost.
1: We are. And we're meant to move every day, regularly throughout the day. So our lives are set up that we move as little as possible. Okay. And I would also say that everybody also thinks they're moving more than they really are. I'll use myself as an example. I got my little, and I recommend you do this. Get one of these cheap little watches. It doesn't have to be the fancy smanchy ones like, you know, Apple or Fitbit or, Garmin. You know, whatever. Because those cost a lot of money. I mean, if you want to get that, that's fine. But there are cheaper ones that exist. And you don't even have to have one. You know, I was saying these are cheap ways. So you don't even have to have one. But the goal is to move more than you have been. And most people think they're moving more than they are. So when I first got mine, I was like, I mean, I hadn't really had any idea how often I was moving. But when I actually checked, and it turned out it was like about 1,800 steps or 2,000 steps. And just for reference, we're supposed to be getting about 10,000 a day, every day, not just on the weekend. So, and I mean, even if you have kids and you think you're moving all the time, you're not moving as much as you think you are. Now, if you are a nurse and you work the floor and you're constantly, you know, you're in the ER and you probably never sit down, yeah, you're getting your steps in. But that's not all of us. And you just need to, and a lot of people will say, well, I just don't have time to exercise. I'm telling you, you don't have time not to. You pay now, you pay later. That's just the way it is. And if you don't use it, you're going to lose it.
2: In my experience, when I've picked up walking, the first thing that was remarkably improved is blood pressure.
1: I mean, totally.
2: 20 points easy.
1: Right, if you do it regular. And I will also add, for any of you who are type 2 diabetics, the best thing you can do to lower your sugar is walk after you eat. And you don't have to walk like an hour. 15, 20 minutes after a meal in the evening is perfect.
2: Might do that tonight. I bought a watch as well to track my steps, everyone, so I'm joining the fray here with my wife.
1: And, you know, there's other ways to track your steps. I mean, honestly, if you're going to take your phone with you, I'm sure there's an app that tracks your steps. I mean, I think Apple does it on the health thing that's just built in the phone. So there's ways to do it, or just do it by time. Usually if you, and like if you walk an hour, you've probably got your steps in for the day. Now maybe you can't do an hour at one time, but if you can do 20 minutes in the morning, and maybe you do 20 minutes at lunch, and maybe do 20 minutes in the evening, okay, you got your time in. But you, the important thing is you do it.
2: And I guess swimmers might have an advantage as well. Although I know swimming is not the same kind of exercise, but it is nonetheless movement. What do you think about that?
1: Well, I mean, any movement is good. I just like walking because it doesn't cost anything.
2: Right.
1: I mean, if you're going swimming, you have to pay to get in the pool. I mean, unless you have your own

0: So if you save up and try and get all your exercise, like the weekend warrior on the weekend, doesn't really work.
1: Okay, for our last topic, sleep.
0: Okay, this is another topic. It's not going to cost you anything, generally. But most of us that live in America, our sleep is disrupted. Now, your sleep can be disrupted for a lot of different things. Obviously, if you have a new baby, for all of you who remember, your sleep's disrupted, okay? And it's going to be like that for a while, and you do the best you can till you, you know, you get to the point where the baby's sleeping. But it's really important to get on a sleep schedule that corresponds with natural daylight, okay? Now, I get if you have to work nights, I'm not talking to you right now, except try and get off nights as soon as you can for a whole nother host of, I know a lot of people who work nights love it. A lot of people who work nights get paid extra, or there's perks to working at nights. But the statistics show, sorry to burst everyone's bubble, you don't live as long if you work nights. And you have a higher risk of getting cancer and a higher risk of cardiovascular disease. So moving back to the topic is that our sleep is frequently disrupted because we have lights on all the time. We have the wrong kind of lights on all the time. You need to move away from blue light. It does matter the kind of lights you have in your house. It matters to the animals outside, actually. There's some research out now that if you have blue lights in your house, is that what it's called? Blue lights, cool light, yeah, cool. White light, whatever you want to call it. People are more at risk of AFib from that. And they have tracked this in animals. So when you see the white lights outside on people's houses or wherever, the animals are suffering from that. The animals legit get AFib. You know, you need to... The best thing you can really do to help that, help your sleep, is expose yourself to sunlight in the morning. Now, I know a lot of people are saying, well, I'm up at 5 o'clock, and, you know, so I'm doing okay. You've got to have the sunlight, right? So get your sunlight. It's important for your vitamin D, and it's important for your sleep as well.
1: Well, great. Thank you very much, Kimberly. I hope these 5 inexpensive, cheap steps will help people get on the bandwagon to improve their own health and do it quick, because society is not helping us at the moment.
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3: 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We talk about news and issues of the day on this show. More often than not, news that the mass media simply doesn't report. If you'd like to call this show to express your opinion about news, telephone number you can dial, country code 1-201-771-3013. Today is the 19th day of May, 2026, and we begin tonight in the state of Kentucky, here in the United States. United States Congressman Thomas Massey has officially conceded defeat in the Republican primary election that was held today.

0: About 15 minutes ago, Massey came out to his campaign headquarters and addressed his supporters, thanking them for their support and announcing that he had called his primary opponent, a man named Gal Rain, and he has conceded the Republican primary election. Now, Massey, been around for about, I think, 7 terms, 14 years. And I don't know what the people of Kentucky have to show for it. Massey really rubbed me the wrong way in his very boisterous involvement in the release of the Epstein files, where he was never satisfied with what was being released, to the point where he got up on television and said that if the names of the people in the Epstein files were not released, that he would release them on the floor of the United States House of Representatives so that his speech could be protected by the speech and debate clause of the United States Constitution. And for those of you who are not familiar with the speech and debate clause, it is an extraordinarily powerful component of the United States Constitution. The speech and debate clause forbids anyone anywhere from doing anything at all about anything a member of Congress says on the floor of the House or the Senate. Members could, if they chose to, commit slander, libel, defamation of character. They could breach confidentiality laws, and they could not be held to answer for it anywhere, not in any court at the federal level or the state level, anywhere. So when Massey came out and said that unless the Epstein people were made public, their names made public, that he would do it on the floor of the House. And then nothing. He didn't do it, as far as I know. And that really rubbed me the wrong way. But, you know, now that Massey has lost his seat in Congress in the Republican primary, now he doesn't have to make pretend that he cared about any of the Epstein victims. Because I think it was all an act. I think, just my personal opinion, I think Thomas Massey is not a Republican. I don't think he ever was a Republican. I think he's a rabble-rouser, an attention seeker. And apparently the people of Kentucky feel the same way. He not only lost the primary election, he apparently got smashed in the voting booths. He lost by a ratio of 54% to his 46%. That's a big loss. And so Thomas Massey will not be returning to the Congress of the United States. Been defeated in a Republican primary election in Kentucky. In larger, more important news, the United States has seized another Iranian oil tanker vessel on the high seas. Now, Iran has recently said, as recently as last week, that if the United States continues doing this, Iran will attack U.S. forces and U.S. bases in the Middle East. Now, the tanker seized by the United States is named Skywave. And it is believed that this tanker was carrying slightly over 1 million barrels of crude oil that was reportedly loaded from Iran's Karg Island in February, which was when the conflict with Iran began, right? February 28th. And this vessel was seized in the Indian Ocean, 1,000 miles plus away from the Persian Gulf. So we will see now, I guess, whether or not Iran will retaliate by attacking U.S. forces and or U.S. bases. Now, I can point out in related material to this that over the past few hours, numerous indications have been mounting that suggest the United States will very soon resume the conflict against Iran and launch military strikes. As I reported to you last night, U.S. President Trump partly held off on additional strikes yesterday because Pentagon officials warned that Iran was adapting to the U.S. airstrike campaign. Officials said that Iranian commanders had studied U.S. fighter and bomber flight patterns, possibly with Russian assistance, making American operations more predictable and thereby improving the effectiveness of Iran's air defenses. I remind all of you that there was the downing of a McDonnell Douglas F-15E Strike Eagle and damage to a Lockheed Martin F-35 Lightning II stealth aircraft during the conflict. And these were, of course, cited as signs that the risk to U.S. aircraft were increasing. So, not quite sure if or when hostilities with Iran will resume, but it appears that the United States took deliberate, provocative action today in seizing another Iranian oil tanker on the high seas. In other news, out of the United States Senate today, a war powers resolution was advanced in the United States Senate by a vote of 50 to 47. Yes, ladies and gentlemen, after 7 failed attempts, the U.S. Senate has advanced a measure that would require congressional approval for continued military strikes on Iran. In a 50 to 47 vote, the Senate advanced the war powers resolution, discharging it from a Senate committee. Now, so-called Republican senators, Bill Cassidy, Rand Paul, Lisa Murkowski, and Susan Collins, voted with Democrats against President Trump on the War Powers Resolution. But to my knowledge, the House of Representatives has not advanced such a resolution. Democrat John Fetterman of Pennsylvania was the only Democrat to vote with Republicans. But after the betrayal again by so-called Republican senators, you know, Bill Cassidy, Louisiana, Rand Paul, Kentucky, I believe, Lisa Murkowski, Alaska, and Susan Collins, Maine, now the resolution is discharged from a Senate committee. You know, what is it with this Murkowski broad from Alaska? I mean, I have seen this woman speak on television, and I think the lights are on, but nobody's home. I mean, I've seen some really dumb people in the political arena. But this Murkowski broad, I mean, she seems to take the cake. What is it with you folks up in Alaska? And I know that this radio show is heard up in all of Alaska. It can be heard on Radio Miami International, WRMI frequency 9455. And it can also be heard on well, it can't be really heard on any other station. So, 100,000 watts beamed up toward Vancouver, British Columbia, from Miami, Florida. Beyond Vancouver is most of Alaska. So, you folks up in Alaska that are listening, what's the deal with you guys electing this Murkowski broad? I mean, I know she was the daughter of a governor up there, which is allegedly how she hornswoggled her way into getting elected. Can't you come up with somebody that's, you know, actually got an intellect? You got to keep sending this dumb broad back to the United States Senate? And you guys up in Maine, where WBCQ, the planet, can be heard, the entire state, I believe. And if not, Radio Miami International on a different frequency, 5950, can be heard in the state of Maine. What is it with this Susan Collins that you send this broad back to the United States Senate? Are there no men up in Maine? Or are there no balls up in Maine? You know, are there no brains? What's the deal? He keeps sending this dumb broad, Susan Collins. So, you know, I don't know. It's weird. And then Rand Paul in Kentucky, wolf in sheep's clothing, I think, pushes himself off as some sort of libertarian. But when it comes right down to where the rubber meets the road, this guy just doesn't seem to come through. So I don't care much for him. I liked his dad, Ron Paul, but I don't like Rand Paul. And Bill Cassidy down in Louisiana, well, you know, what do you say about this guy? He was one of the morons that voted to convict President Trump in one of the impeachment trials. You know, another one. The lights are on, but nobody's home. The elevator doesn't seem to go all the way up to the top floor. Dumb as a post, in my opinion. And all four of them voted now for the War Powers Resolution. I'll be back.
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9:17 p.m. Craig out there in Michigan, I got your text message and have reached out in relation to the text message that you sent me. Oh, so the War Powers Resolution has been advanced in the Senate. Now, this doesn't mean it passed a full Senate vote. It has been discharged from the committee, and now it has to be scheduled for a full Senate vote. And, you know, Senate Majority Leader John Thune, who has apparently been deliberately sabotaging President Trump's second term by failing to call for votes on at least 93 of President Trump's nominees for things like U.S. attorneys, and has failed to force a standing cloture vote on the Save America Act. He let this go through. And it isn't hard to see why. Because President Trump refuses to back Senator John Cornyn in Texas. And Cornyn is apparently a friend and ally of John Thune. And so when Trump came out and said he was backing Ken Paxton for the Republican nomination for the U.S. Senate in from Texas, I think Thune retaliated against Trump by calling up the War Powers Resolution. Now, maybe I'm wrong. Maybe the War Powers Resolution is some sort of privileged motion. I think it is required to be handled on an expedited basis. But it wouldn't surprise me at all if Thune retaliated. And, you know, we're seeing the Trump haters coming out of the woodwork now. So, you know, I don't know how many more will expose themselves, but all these people need to be primaried. All of them. Cassidy just lost his primary down in Louisiana, so he's done. I think Rand Paul, Lisa Murkowski up in Alaska, and Susan Collins in Maine should all be primaried. Because when the rubber meets the road, they seem to be nowhere to be found. Maybe I'm wrong, but that's my perception. All right, let's see. In other news, reports started coming in this evening saying that the chairman of the United States Joint Chiefs of Staff, General Dan Kane, is now, as I speak, on his way to the headquarters of U.S. Central Command over in the Middle East. And I was also told that the commander of Central Command has already arrived at Central Command. So when the top brass shows up, it's usually time for a show. You know, it's usually showtime. And that, of course, is the area of responsibility, including Iran. So the fact that the chairman of the Joint Chiefs of Staff, General Dan Kane, is on his way tells you a lot. And then we've seen over the past 48 hours an enormous surge in military cargo aircraft surging into U.S. Central Command. So, you know, if I'm reading these signs correctly, could mean a resumption of hostilities. Now, I oppose this. I really do. And it has nothing to do with whether or not Iran gets a nuclear weapon, and it has nothing at all to do with Iran being really mean to their people. What it has to do with is that Iran has not attacked
us. There's been no declaration of war by Congress. And we don't have the right to tell any other country in the world that they have to do what we tell them or we will bomb them. And that, ladies and gentlemen, that right there is what we've been doing for the past 6 months or so. We've been telling countries around the world that on certain issues, they have to do exactly what we want them to do or we are going to attack. We did it in Venezuela. We did it in Iran twice. We're doing it again toward Cuba. And we're doing it in Mexico and in Bolivia. Who the hell are we to tell another country that they have to do what we want or we will bomb them? Let me put this in simpler terms, all right? You, each of you personally, what would you do if a neighbor of yours from down the block knocked on your door and said, "I don't like what you're doing with such and such in your family and on your property, and either you stop or I'm going to do this, this, this, this, and this." And among those things were acts of violence and destruction. What would you do? I think most people would call the police and tell the police, "This guy from up the block just came to my house and said he didn't like that I was doing this, this, this, this, and this. And then unless I did what he said, he was going to do this, this, this, this, and this." And then the cops would write it all down and go talk to that neighbor. And if the neighbor admitted he didn't like what the other neighbor was doing, and he told the other neighbor he would do this, this, this, and this, the cops would arrest him for making terroristic threats. Nobody gets to say to somebody else, "You must do what I tell you, or I'm going to send my armed forces to bomb you." That's things like, you know, extortion, intimidation, terroristic threats, and a whole host of other charges. Well, guess what? When a president of the United States does it to a foreign country, in my view, it's just as illegal. Who the hell do we think we are telling people in other countries they must do this, this, this, and this, or we will send our military? We don't have any right to do that. And not only are we doing it, we're doing it more and more aggressively. And guess what? This is one of the big reasons that so many people in so many countries hate us. That's the simple, plain truth. It's like we don't know our place in the world. We think we're some big shots. And militarily, we have been. And from time to time, there's been a need for a big shot to come put things right. But we've carried it to such an extreme that many, many countries around the world have had enough of us. And I don't blame them. Not a lot of them. Some of them I do, but not a lot of them. So unless we start, you know, exercising a lot more self-control, I think we're going to get jammed up. And, you know, Iran is the warning flag that our military power is not the be-all and end-all of whatever discussion. The United States and Israel attacked Iran back on February 28th.
Iran closed the Strait of Hormuz. It hasn't been open since. All these threats for weeks and weeks and weeks during the ceasefire. We're gonna this and we're gonna that. The strait is still closed. The oil ain't flowing. And if you look at the topography of the country of Iran, it would take a million plus U.S. troops and a gigantic war effort to even have a hope of being able to open the Strait of Hormuz forcibly. And mind you, none of this trouble with oil existed before Israel and the United States attacked Iran. We caused this problem. Now, the simpletons will say, but they say death to America. Do we really want them to have nuclear weapons? No, we don't. But who the hell are we to tell them what they can and cannot have? Well, they'd probably use them on us. Yeah, it's entirely possible. But we have like 5,000 of our own. So to be really effing stupid if they used them on us, wouldn't it? And the Vice President Vance today comes out and says he's really not clear on what the Iranians want. Well, they want to be left alone. That's as obvious as the nose on my face. We've blocked their money in banks. They want their money back. We're taking their ships off the high seas like pirates. They want their ships let go. We bombed their country with the specific intent of killing their elected leaders. They want the bombing stopped. How hard is it to see what Iran wants? But the simpletons, you see, they're fixated. Oh, they're going to get a nuclear weapon, man. Yeah. Why? Because their neighbor, Israel, has a whole bunch of nuclear weapons, doesn't it? Oh, well, that's different. Bullshit, that's different. Your hypocrisy is what's different. Well, Israel, everybody hates them, man, and they got to be able to defend themselves. Yeah, Iran has to be able to defend itself, too. That's what the Iranians appear to think. And why do the Iranians say death to America? Oh, we overthrew their democratically elected government in the 1950s and installed the Shah, who ran death squads and slaughtered civilians. And then our ally, France, sent the Ayatollah Khomeini back in 1979 and installed Islamic rule. You wonder why they hate us?

0: And I'm back. 9:32 p.m. Hal Turner back with you live. It's 19th day of May, 2026. WRMI reported that they lost my feed from 9:15 until about 9:18. But it is back on now. Now I'm looking at my feeds, and the feeds have been up consistently. They have not dropped off anywhere. So maybe their local provider down there in Florida had a hiccup. I don't know. Anyway, those are the news stories that I wanted to report to you tonight. And so I'm going to clear the phone lines of the people who called in just to listen. Those phone lines are now clear. And I'm going to open the phone lines for those of you who want to call in. Now, I'm fully expecting a bunch of Massey supporters to call in and say, Massey was a great guy, man. You don't know. Well, that's fine. And I'm also waiting for the people to call in about Iran. They're going to get nuclear weapons, man. They say death to America. Well, yeah, because we've been effing with them since the 1950s. We overthrew their government. We installed the Shah. The Shah was so brutal and vicious at the end, they overthrew the Shah. And then here comes our ally, France, chartered a 747 to send the Ayatollah Khomeini, who was in exile living safely in France, they send him to Iran, and voila, the Islamic Republic of Iran. So we in the West have been screwing with these people, overthrowing their government, installing the Shah, then they overthrew the Shah, and it was one of our allies that installed Khomeini. Of course they hate us. People want to be left alone. We won't leave anybody alone. Oy vey. Wonder where they got that habit from. Goyim, goyim, do what we tell you, goyim. Yeah, that's where we got that habit from. From that very well-known group of people who can never, ever mind their own business about anything, anywhere. And anybody who disagrees with them, well, then you get the, oy vey, we're so persecuted, the Holocaust, Same bullshit for the last 65 years, 70 years, however long that cesspool has been in existence over the Middle East. And you know, the younger generation, they're onto this crap. They see right through it. And that was why the United States had to take over TikTok. And who got to buy it? Ellison. Hey, very good. Give it to Ellison. And all of a sudden, on TikTok, you can't say things like, from the river to the sea, Palestine will be free. Because that is now considered hate speech. Same people behind all the censorship around the world. All of it. Remember COVID? People saying, you know, this isn't a vaccine. It's mRNA gene therapy. Oh, misinformation. Ban him. Same crew. They're control freaks. There's something mentally ill in that culture. Severely mentally ill in that culture. They feel the need to control everything people say, everything people publish, everything people think. And when you simply won't bend, when you simply won't pay them any mind, get the United States Department of Justice after him. Let's get an investigation going. Arrest him! Like they did to me. Same people. Same philosophy. Turner, how'd you enjoy your 3 years in federal prison? You want more? You better shut up about Israel. No, I won't. What, you want to go back to jail? No. Thank you anyway. Been there, done that. Have no desire to do it again. Well, you better watch what you say, because they're watching you. That's nice. Here, kiss my ass. And with that, I see the obscenity delay has successfully built up. I see the phone lines are full. So when you hear a caller drop off, that is your cue to dial in at 201-771-3013. Let's go to your calls. Hello, caller, you're on the air. Who are you calling from?
1: Hey, Al. My name is Sam. I'm in Nashville, Tennessee.
0: Hey, Sam in Nashville. What's up?
1: Hey, I've got two questions for you, or actually two comments. Number one, how many people have you, how many times, what's another country that you've seen that has threatened the United States numerous times and has nuclear weapons and is outright threatening the United States to use them? They have them. They say death to America, and we do nothing about it. Why? You know who that country is?
0: North Korea.
1: Yes, sir. Why is North Korea any different from Iran?
0: Because they've already got the weapons.
1: Exactly. But, again, you don't see us over there invading North Korea and taking their taking their things and blocking their
0: We don't.
1: Trade.
0: They know that they now have the only deterrent that works.
1: Absolutely. And, you know, the other thing is you were talking about how the United States is bullying the rest of the world. We've always done that. And it's no different than what we have in our own homeland. Look at the videos that are all over YouTube for First Amendment auditors.
0: Yeah.
1: We go out and show the tyrannical ways of our police departments and law enforcement and, you know, the upper echelon that are over top of us to rule over top of us. They are so tyrannical that they don't even, all they are our order followers.
0: Yes.
1: They don't bother to stop to look at the fact that they're impeding on people's rights, their constitution. You ask 90% of them, well, what is your First Amendment? Oh, well, that's your freedom of speech. Well, that's nice, it's your freedom of speech. What's the other four elements of the First Amendment? They look at you like deer in headlights. So, yeah, this is not a surprise to us. They do the exact same thing to us here at home. You don't do what we say, we throw you in a cage.
0: Well, until Americans realize that Amendment 2 can be used to enforce all the others, and until Americans start using Amendment 2 to actually enforce the others, then these people have no deterrence from continuing their tyranny.
1: And that's the exact same thing that Iran is doing to them now, exactly what you just said. They're tired of it, as we should be, but they've made us all dumbed down, and they've given us fluoride in the water, hydrofluorosilicic acid, and all that does is dumb you down. Enough said. Have a good night. Thank you for taking my call.
0: Sam in Nashville, great call. All right, who's next? Hello, caller, you're on the air. Who are you? Where are you calling from?
2: Oh, that was quick. Hey, it's Pastor Sam down in El Salvador.
0: Pastor Sam in El Salvador, welcome.
2: Hey, I know you kind of want people to stick to the topics, but there's a coup against the Trumpist president in Bolivia, and I think your audience should know about it. 10 nations, led by Panama, have expressed support for the new elected government of Bolivia. There's a good president in Bolivia, in Rodrigo Paz Pereira, and all the surrounding nations have come against them. So you've got narco armies, maybe even out of Brazil, but definitely from the Peruvian jungles, from Colombia. President Petro of Colombia may be in on this. And I think even from Brazil, and Lula is in on it too. So this is kind of the one last stand against us taking back free republics in the Americas, and it's going on right now. Christopher Landau's tweeted about it. The State Department's tweeted about it, and we could see military, U.S. military action coming in and hammering those narco armies.
0: In Bolivia. Yep. I was told today that nobody knows where the Bolivia president actually is.
2: He ought to be lying low, but he's been in contact with the United States State Department. He's been in contact with the American military. Eric Prince tweeted about this 2 days ago. So Blackwater's on the job, too. We could see Spook and Spectre activity. We could see just any kind, special forces, CIA, insertions, airstrikes, napalm. This president came and signed the Shield of the Americas. And so we don't need to ask anybody's permission to go in and kick narco ass in Bolivia. The U.S. Air Force can just fly right over there and bomb them to the Stone Age.
0: So Pastor Sam is giving us the heads up, folks, yet another problem spot, only this one in South America. Pastor Sam in El Salvador, thanks for calling in. Hello, caller, you're on the air. Who are you? Where are you calling from?
3: Good evening, Howard, John in Arkansas.
0: Hey, John, what's up?
3: Hal, I'd like to remind you of one of your articles that you wrote, and I'd like to ask you a question about it. Did you not say that approximately 70% of our farmers did not have but 50% of the fertilizer that they needed to plant their crops with this summer? And did you not say that out of that 50% that they're only getting an average of 20 to 30% yield out of those summer crops, and we're not going to have a winter crop? Is that what you said?
0: I believe I did.
3: Okay. With that being said, did you hear about the $17 billion bill that Trump signed with China?
0: I heard that he signed a bill allowing them to buy land.
3: I thought it was agricultural products. And if it's agricultural products, then if all we're getting is 20 to 30% yield, where's our food going to come from if he's selling it all to China?
0: I haven't read the bill, but I know there is a bill dealing with this topic. So I'm at a disadvantage to speak with you knowledgeably.
3: Well, I think we're getting a shaft, brother. That's all I wanted to say.
0: John in Arkansas, thanks for calling him. Hello, caller, you're on the air. Who are you? Where are you calling from?
4: Hi, Hal. Sherry in Kansas.
0: Sherry, I'm taking a brief break. The music just started. Can I ask you to hold on line five, and I'll pick it up with you when this is done?
4: Sure.
0: All right, hang on a sec. All right, folks. Telephone number you can dial when you hear someone hang up. Country code 1-201-771-3013. I'll be back in a jiffy.
5: Gun control is the best thing you can do for crooks and gangsters. I want you to have nothing. If I'm a bad guy, I'm always going to have a gun.
6: Sammy Gravano, convicted mob assassin.
5: Gun control is not about stopping crime. It's about disarming America.
6: The police hardly ever stop crime. They're called after a crime has been committed. Politicians know this. So why are they passing gun control laws that take away your self-defense firearms?
5: Gun control is not about stopping crime. It's about disarming America.
6: The president and other politicians are protected by men carrying rifles and pistols with high-capacity magazines, but they're outlawing them for you and me. Do they think their lives are more important than ours?
5: Gun control is not about stopping crime. It's about disarming America.
6: The militia includes all adult Americans, but the government is forbidding us from buying or owning militia rifles. Why is the government so eager to disarm the people they're supposed to serve?
5: Gun control is not about stopping crime. It's about disarming America. To keep hearing these ads, send checks to Citizens of America, 2118 Wilshire Boulevard, number 447, Santa Monica, California, 90403, or learn more at citizensofamerica.org.
0: Cruising into the final 15 minutes of this radio extravaganza. Hal Turner back with you. Let's see if Sherry in Kansas held on. Hi, Sherry. Did you hold on?
7: Yes. Hal.
0: Thank you. What's up?
7: I'm really disappointed you would say about that it's better for them to, the Republicans, to stick with the Republican Party and not about the Constitution. Ron Paul, I heard someone say Ron Paul wrote a column recently. Now, I haven't seen it yet, but that he rated Thomas Massie the person in Congress that votes closest to the Constitution.
0: I didn't see or hear about that column, but go on.
7: Well, you know, Congress, I don't know if you're paying attention to these data centers they're trying to put up all over rural America.
0: Yes.
7: Something we don't need. And why didn't the Republicans stop that crap, that executive order from Trump about that the states can't and local governments can't do anything to stop these data centers and AI things, because the data centers are collecting, we are the product. They're trying to do an end run around the Constitution with these things, like grabbing so much information on people.
0: Okay.
7: That's my comment.
0: Sherry in Kansas, thanks for calling. Hello, caller, you're on the air. Who are you calling from?
8: Hi, this is Marie from the Midwest.
0: Hello, Marie in the Midwest. Welcome to the show.
8: Thank you. You know, I have been listening for quite a while, and you have been 100% consistent in being against the unconstitutional war in Iran and what you went through tonight, the how dare we's. You have been 100% consistent against AIPAC and against Israel. And you've also been 100% consistent with us being a constitutional republic. And part of that comes with that we are supposed to have reps follow, number one, the Constitution, and number two, their conscience. And so I've been laughing at this end from this show because I don't understand Massey, Rand Paul, Murkowski, and the other couple of players that voted against the president just gave you everything that your dream has been. And then you went into a tirade about, you know, how dare we with Iran again? We're doing the wrong thing. And all five of those people, it was five or six, stood up against the president saying, how dare we?
0: Yeah.
8: I mean, I'm laughing going, well, wait a second. Didn't you just flip-flop? Aren't you the one changing your vote? How do you pull together those two thoughts? Because you've been 100% consistent against the war in Iran, against Israel, for a constitutional republic, and whatever old votes you might have a beef against about Massey, Paul, Murkowski, the rest of them, those five just voted with you. As a matter of fact, they were your only representatives that voted with you. Every other was a rhino that stood in line with Trump, wanting to go unconstitutionally against Iran, doing an unconstitutional war, and pro-Israel. How do you pull that together?
0: My disdain for Thomas Massey was explained by my only real experience with him, saying he would use the speech and debate clause on the floor of the House to expose the Epstein perpetrators, and then he didn't. See, he's not my congressman, so I don't pay much attention to him. But I outlined during the show why I don't particularly care for the guy.
8: Sure.
0: But now, with respect to Murkowski, Susan Collins, Rand Paul, this wasn't simply a constitutional vote. These people have consistently and deliberately thrown monkey wrenches into what the president has been trying to do in many other areas. It has been a long and well-established pattern of their obstructionism that 77 million Americans voted for. And that's why I went on my diatribe about Collins, Murkowski, and Rand, and Cassidy.
8: And I thank you for that. And I did grab all those points, too, tonight during your show, but it seems like sometimes when the people that you even have ilk against for other reasons, those are past, not that they're past and not that they still don't count, but tonight a tip of the hat should have gone to them, I think, for voting exactly with you against the war in Iran, standing up to the president, against your own wishes, against Iran, against Israel, against your along with your wishes, and against presidents taking the Constitution and not, they voted their conscience. Tonight, those five people should have gotten, I think, at least a little tip of the hat from you, whatever past things.
0: Well,
8: so anyhow,
0: I in my defense, Murkowski, Collins, and Paul have earned my ire on so many other occasions that I think I'm pretty much just fed up with them. So while you are actually, you know, correct in so far as they voted to stop, to take action that Congress could stop the war with Iran is actually a good thing. But I have such personal disdain for them now that, you know, maybe my disdain clouded my judgment on this particular vote.
8: Yeah, you know, I admire all the things that you bring to us, and I guess I was just laughing at this end going, oh my goodness, they actually did the Hal Turner vote tonight,
0: yeah.
8: You know, and and I do understand that sometimes we can be so soured on somebody that we
0: yep.
8: can't even notice when they do a good thing, but tonight, you got your whole wishes, and unfortunately, there were only five that gave you your wishes, and it's a shame that we didn't have, you know, 250 or whatever it takes to be the majority in the House. But anyhow, okay, thank you. I appreciate you being willing to talk to me about it. Thank you.
0: You're
8: good
0: very
8: night.
0: Welcome. Have a good night. Who's next? Hello, caller, you're on the air. Who are you calling from?
9: Good evening, Hal. It's Bill in New York.
0: Hey, what's up?
9: There's two topics that you haven't brought up. I just want to bring them up. One of them is that you have brought this kind of stuff up quite often. The 10-year bond has been really shooting up. It's now up to 4.67. That seems to be a very dangerous level. So, you know, I was just wondering maybe you could speak on that at some point as far as what's happening in the economy. And the other thing is isn't it very interesting that all this AI stuff is all the CEOs of all these companies, Ellison and Sam Altman and all these people are Jewish. Every one of them are Jewish, and they're setting up these data centers and everything else to get total control in this country. A lot of people realize that. Don't you find that pretty interesting, what's going on here? Something strange is going on in this country.
0: Yeah, I don't think we'll ever get the full picture, but I don't like what I'm seeing with you know, the construction of these data centers insofar as it's going to require massive new electric generation infrastructure. When these data centers are going up, I've seen some videos of some of the newest ones. They are incredibly noisy. They have all sorts of bright lighting on the acreage around them as if it's almost some sort of jail where they have to, you know, be able to see every square inch, and constant noise. And not only is it the electric and the light and the noise, a lot of these places have to have massive supplies of water to cool those data centers. And in some cases, the amount of water required by some of these data centers uses more water than entire cities. So,
9: yeah, this is bad.
0: So there's really serious problems with a lot of these data centers. And, you know, many people have told me they are setting these data centers.

0: scandal referring to cars for kids?
1: Yes, I did. Those horribly annoying commercials. 1-877 cars for kids, KARS cards for kids. It turns out that the money is not going to kids. It's going to Jewish groups in Israel for their promotion of Israel.
0: Right. And do you think these bastards are ever going to go to jail for this?
1: No. In large measure, not fully, but it's in large measure so fraudulent that a court in California banned the airing of those ads in California because the money is not going in sufficient quantity to kids. It's going over to Israel.
0: I mean, people ought to start waking up to our greatest ally, if you know what I mean.
1: Yeah, I do. I do.
0: Yeah. All right, Ron. All I got to say, Hal.
1: Thanks for calling in, Ron, in Connecticut. Folks, you've been listening to the Hal Turner Show. I'm here Monday to Friday, 9 p.m. to 10 p.m. Eastern U.S. time. That time zone is GMT minus 4 hours for those of you listening on shortwave around the world. 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The stories we talk about here, you can read about there. Thanks for listening. I'm Hal Turner. Good night from Pennsylvania.

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2: And my delights were with the sons of man. Glory. Praise God.
3: Hallelujah.
2: So we can have that wisdom tonight.
3: Praise God.
2: Amen. That's right. And I'm telling you, if knowledge is the enemy of faith, I don't believe wisdom is.
3: Right.
2: And what was the enemy of Paul's faith? His knowledge.
3: Right.
2: And he had all the knowledge. Right. So God took him back on the outside, backside of the desert for about 3 years, and he got some wisdom.
3: All right.
2: And I was reading this so much, and I thought about the sisters I pray in sometime, God, before the foundation of the earth was, you know, I was right there with him.
3: Amen.
2: You see, because the wisdom of God was there, because I've got God, I've got Christ, I've got wisdom.
3: Hallelujah.
2: Now all I got to do is exercise that muscle.
3: Praise God.
2: Oh, praise the Lord.
3: Hallelujah.
2: From whom all blessings flow. But I am Abraham's seed tonight.
3: Hallelujah.
2: I am part of that seed. But I want to go to Genesis. I just want to start reading a little bit, and we're just going to see how important it is. And Genesis 17, he's going to talk to Abraham. And Abram, it was Abram then. And Abram was 90 years old and nine. And the Lord appeared to Abram and said unto him, I am the Almighty God. Walk before me and be thou perfect.
3: Hallelujah.
2: You Abraham's seed. Walk before him and be perfect.
3: Hallelujah.
2: Knowledge ain't going to let you do that.
3: Amen,
2: wisdom will.
3: Hallelujah.
2: All right. I will make my covenant between me and thee and will multiply thee exceedingly. That's a promise he gave to him.

0: All right, let's look over here and I believe it's, is it 18? No, 22:16. 22:16. All right. That's it. And the angel of the Lord called unto Abraham out of the heavens the second time and said, by myself have I sworn, saith the Lord, for because thou hast done this thing and hast not withheld thy son, thine only son, that the blessings, that in blessings I will bless thee, and in multiplying I will multiply thy seed as the stars of the heaven, and as the sand which is upon the sea shore, and thy seed shall possess the gate of his enemies. And in thy seed shall all the nations of the earth be blessed, because thou hast obeyed my voice. And this day we're in this house here, and all the nations of the earth is blessed.
1: Amen.
2: Amen.
1: Amen.
0: Because of our voices giving approval to the voice. Our voices strengthening the voice.
1: Amen.
0: That's all it is.
1: Amen.
0: Or our echoing the message again from another perspective of what?
1: Amen.
0: Jesus Christ coming in your lifetime. Amen. And I think it's very timely. A man visited us this week named William Miller. He didn't know far. He didn't have much knowledge and much wisdom enough, but he did have enough wisdom, enough calling to draw into the house of God. I don't know about you. We've talked about a William Miller a lot, but I've never met one till this week. And if you'd ever read about it, William Miller, he's much like some of you. If I'd have gone down and, you know, like first time Brother Richard come, watching him, you know, first time you come, first time I went to see Dave Bish, you know, when some of you come around, you know, when you look, you say, boy, God, did you make a mistake? And the man went to pick William Miller up at the train station. He looked and said, oh, no. However he got there, train or stagecoach, however he got there, probably stagecoach, wasn't it? Yeah, I don't know, but however he got there, he picked him up and says, oh, no, what have I done? And he said it amazed him what come out of that vessel. So once he got to talking, he found out that, boy, his look, his eyes, his knowledge of what a man of God was supposed to look like. He didn't use his wisdom. And if he'd used his knowledge, he'd have sent the man back the way he come. But wisdom prevailed. William Miller got to speak. And his voice, what did it say there, his voice done? Because they obeyed his voice. The voice of God said, call him. He obeyed the voice of God. And when the man showed up, he used wisdom. And for the furtherance of the gospel.
1: Praise God.
0: Verse 26:3. What's it say over there? All right, let's start up in one verse above that. And the Lord appeared unto him and said, go not down into Egypt, dwell in the land which I shall tell thee of. Sojourn in the land, and I will be with thee and will bless thee. For upon thee and upon thy seed I will give all these countries, and I will perform the oath which I swear unto Abraham thy father.
1: Hallelujah.
0: As I was with Abraham, so shall I be with you, Isaac. Boy, and I will make thy seed to multiply as the stars in heaven, and will give unto thee all the seed of these countries, and in thy seed shall all the nations of the earth be blessed. Because that Abraham obeyed my voice and kept my charge, my commandments, my statutes, and my laws.
1: Hallelujah.
0: God, I'm telling you, brothers, there's only one thing wrong with this generation. We didn't have fathers like Abraham. I'm sorry. They tried to reestablish it. It just wasn't so. But I tell you, William Miller preached a perfect message of the coming of Christ. And you know, the people that followed after him, And even I read about it, you could tell God had their hands on them. Even Ellen G. White, there was something special about her when she was born. But because they, exactly why he took William Branham off the scene is because he began to establish doctrine. If the people that followed William Branham wouldn't have tried to make a doctrine out of it, we could have been a long way down the road. All right, I've been knowing that for years. I don't know about you, but I knew it was hard for me to ever receive divine healing, get filled with the Holy Ghost, because of the way I was raised.
1: All right.
0: And some of you are held back tonight because of the way of you was raised.
1: Amen.
0: You got knowledge of how it ought to be.
1: All right.
0: But I guess we better throw that out the room.
1: Amen.
2: Thank you, Lord.
0: Oh, praise the Lord.
1: Praise God.
0: Well, the way, like you said, when we were operating the spirit here that's with us today, I was telling the brothers out there at the road today, I was raised up in the furnace of affliction. I remember when this brother passed away the first time I was ever, and I looked around and I was hunting somebody to take over. Y'all can handle this, can't you? Well, most of them went out in the yard to pray. And I'll tell you, the other day I was trying to impress upon the brothers, when we're in the dining hall, we get something from the prophet. Now, he wasn't out there when we was cutting wood. You don't call on the prophet then. Well, we called him, but it took a while to get him. You know, somebody could have bled to death. Somebody could have died before he ever got there. But see what it is. In that time, you use the knowledge of the wisdom that he has given you at the time. Knowledge says to call him. Wisdom tells you what to do till he gets there. All right? All right, wisdom is telling us what to do till Christ gets here. All right, he's telling us what to do.
1: Amen.
0: And I said, come on, brothers.
1: Amen.
0: Come on, brothers. Get on that. Come on, brothers.
1: Amen.
0: I'll tell you, I heard a lot of stories when I was growing up about World War II and the Korean War. They said things that I heard them saying. They said, boy, when they finally got into battle, the man that they most hated, They really loved after that.
1: All right.
0: And any good Marine man, Brother Chris, knows that you hated that drill instructor. But you never got into combat, though, did you? No, you never got it. But those that went on into Vietnam or went into Korean War, went into World War II, that knowledge that their drill instructor had put in them, give them the wisdom to survive during the war. So what you need now, the knowledge we got, we need wisdom.
1: Yes.
0: I wonder how I got this.
1: Praise God.
0: I'd sure like to know how I get all this sometimes. Don't you? And behold, let's see, another promise. Genesis 28:13, and behold, the Lord stood above it and said, I am the Lord God of Abraham, thy father, and the God of Isaac. The land wherein thou liest, to thee will I give it, and to thy seed. And thy seed shall be as the dust of the earth, and thou shalt spread abroad to the west, and to the east, and to the north, to the south, and to thee and unto thy seed shall all the families of the earth be blessed.
1: Amen.
0: Praise the Lord God.
1: Hallelujah.
0: This little work we keep it on here. This is the very little.
1: Amen.
0: Not very big.
1: Amen.
0: But all the seed of the earth.
1: Glory to God in the highest.
0: Which ain't very much. It's just a chosen seed.
1: Yes,
0: amen.
1: Amen.
0: Amen. Just a chosen seed.
1: Amen.
0: All the chosen seed of the earth is blessed.
1: God. Hallelujah.
0: Because of Abraham, Isaac, and Jacob. And just keep naming him. Shadrach, Meshach, and Abednego. Daniel. I mean, just read down through the book of the Hebrews 12. All them. They kept the faith.
1: Glory.
2: Amen.
1: Hallelujah.
0: And now it's got down to us.
1: Amen. Brother.
0: Well, I'll tell you, in a ball game,
1: all right,
0: you guys, you can hear them on the talk shows after the games, on the radio, they criticizing the quarterback.
1: All right.
0: And you know, one of these guys an icon of the talk shows. It's being was brought down hard.
1: Yes,
0: this
1: yes.
0: Week.
1: Amen.
0: He was brought down.
1: Yes. Amen.
0: And then that was they right. Give him a right. And then when he was down, they kicked him.
1: All right.
0: They said he's a drug dealer now. Somebody began to squeal on him. Nobody said say anything to him.
1: Right.
0: Yeah.
1: Right.
0: Who is he? Well, no matter who he
1: right.
0: is. All right.
1: Right. Amen.
0: Big fat guy. He was deaf here a while back. That didn't humble him.
1: All right.
0: I'll get my ears fixed.
1: All right.
0: And I'll exalt my old ugly head against God. He didn't. He's got knowledge, but he has no wisdom.
1: All right.
0: You don't get away with mocking God. So Mr. Lombard, Rush Lombard, been brought down hard. And church, that Babylon will never rise again.
1: Amen.
0: I ain't no prophet, but I ain't even the son of a prophet. But the Lord just called me to be bold, all right?
1: All right.
0: Well, where'd you get your boldness? Well, H. Richard Hall seen it way back yonder a long time ago. He told me, he said, boy, you need some wisdom, but just don't lose some boldness. All right? All right, I remember that. He didn't say nothing about the wisdom, but that's what he meant. All right? Now let me see if I can follow this on. All right, 35:11. Thank you, Lord. Turn right to it. And God said it to him, I am the Almighty. I am God Almighty. Be fruitful, multiply. A nation and a company of nations and kings shall come out of thy loins. And the land which I give Abraham and Isaac, now he's talking to Jacob now, to thee I will give it. And to thy seed after thee will I give the land. Well, the meek shall inherit the earth.
1: Hallelujah.
0: That's what we're going to inherit.
1: Right.
0: We're a spiritual people. We're not going to handle, like you say, millions of dollars, millions of acres of land. That's not what we're here for. We're out to bless the kingdom of God. And that Christ being formed in us today, it's got to be. We're not after nothing that's going to separate us from God.
1: Hallelujah.
0: Now that was the promises way back in the book of Genesis. And now we go Luke. And we find a man standing there, and he'd been struck dumb because he didn't have wisdom.
1: Amen.
0: That's right. He had a lot of knowledge.
1: Right.
0: And that's such as this man has given us favor with up here in Greenville that we get the drums from. God has given us great favor with it. And if anybody wants to call him spilly gut, I done told him everything I could and waited for him. And you know what? He made him stronger. But let me know. I got somebody up here I can put you in touch with that ain't scared. All right? Well, that's always good to know. Yes, sir. Man ain't poor. He's got a lot of wisdom. Oh, but he says, well, he's a Jew. Well, I tell you what, I sit there and talk Christ to him all the time. I'm out of coming, whether it's the first or second time. So I believe it's the second. You can believe it's the first. But I tell you something. You see, with us, he was a man that throwed everybody out and locked the door where he could hear what I wanted to tell him. Then he got through and he's boy just plumb mad about it, you know. Well, I ain't no angel. Why would they do this? And he said, man, I've done all that, you know. Anything bad I could say going on, he'd say, man, I've done all that. I ain't no angel. But he said, what in the world? Because, you see, the man has wisdom. And wisdom, recognize wisdom.
1: All right.
0: Knowledge, I recognize knowledge.
1: All right, right.
0: But wisdom, I always,
1: amen.
0: Knowledge won't always take care of wisdom.
1: Right.
0: I mean, it doesn't recognize wisdom.
1: Amen.
0: Knowledge won't recognize wisdom. They're in a different world.
1: Right.
0: That's right. And Brother Stair, you preached about that when the old men, they had a lot of wisdom. They had a lot of wisdom, but they didn't have the knowledge you had. Y'all was always butting heads. Now, them two always going to butt heads. What makes them right? Well, they were the elders. I want to start in Luke, first chapter, verse 63. And he asked for a writing tablet and wrote, saying, now this is Zechariah, John the Baptist's father.
2: Amen.
0: And he was a wise old bird. And I'm telling you, after 1 year of being dumb and can't speak nothing, being one of the high priests at the time, not being able to say nothing, he had plenty of time to say, I better put my hand over my mouth. Kind of like Job did after it was all over. All right. I'm going to tell you what, before it's all over. And all this wisdom and knowledge that you think you have. Well, I'm telling you, you better quit boasting in yourself or think you got it. But I'll tell you what, you're going to find out you ain't got it.
2: Right.
0: I've sit over there that in the blue chair where I sit on the Sabbath night many a night now, and all I do come in here at midnight. What do you pray, Brother David? Nothing. I sit there the whole time and might say, oh, Lordy, oh, God. And then the only thing, I look up there, I see the clock getting close to 12:30. We made it our business to say at least to 12:30. Very rarely have any of us ever went out before then. But I tell you, we sit there finding me and say, oh, God, give us, brother, some rest. We get home tonight. We thank you for bringing us out tonight. God, please give us a little rest. Glory to God. Hallelujah. Jesus' name, amen. What have you accomplished? Well, we've been faithful to come. That's all.
2: Amen.
0: If God got something he wants to speak, I got the Holy Ghost.
2: Amen.
0: He can fast do something.
2: Praise God.
0: Hey, Brother Jonathan, come over here sometime. He's going to bore a hole in the chair, and before it's all over, you hear him go, ah! How many of you have heard him do that, Brother Dave? That's right. Boy, just when all his knowledge runs out, wisdom said, just be quiet. And know he's God.
3: Hallelujah.
0: I was looking for that song, Brother Stare. You said, I know I've got it or should have it. I'm not sure I do, but it says, I didn't come to ask you for anything. I just come to talk to you, Lord. I heard it sing it. Brother Cagle's wife sang it. His daughter sang it. Might have had it on tape one time, and maybe we can find it. But it said, just come to talk to you, Lord. I'm going to read a scripture. I'm just going to tell you, I'm going for a scripture tonight that's going to help us out with this, with some of these things going on.
2: So,
0: all right. It's something that you read every day, but you just hadn't noticed. At least I didn't. So the Lord lightened it up for me, and I'm going to read. All right. I want to go on now. Let's see. 62:3. And he made signs. He said, Father. All right. And they made signs to his father how he gave him call us, and I wanted to go down. What was it? All right, Luke 1. Oh, all right, 67. All right. And his father Zacharias was filled with the Holy Ghost and prophesied, saying, blessed be the Lord God of Israel, for he has visited and redeemed his people. Now, what's this got to do with you? This has got everything to do with every promise that Abraham ever received. Because somebody kept the faith all along.
3: Yes.
2: Amen.
3: Hallelujah.
0: Somebody kept, believe that Abraham, if you be Abraham's seed, and you've got to make sure you're of that chosen seed. I don't care what anybody else said, what kind of seed it is, we've got to have a chosen seed.
2: Amen.
0: And it was even laws that were wrote down in the Old Testament and Deuteronomy and Leviticus and Numbers and all that thing. If you go back and find out, tell you what seeds to plant together and when not to plant them together. God wanted to make sure, even into the garments and how to sow them together and everything, to make sure that the garments stayed pure, the seed stayed pure, the cattle stayed pure. Amen. That's all it is to it. We got a white corn here that we've tried to keep pure, but it is mingled up, and it's, we still a beautiful corn, but it's nothing like it was 7-8 years ago when we first got that seed. You may not believe it, but Brother Wayne planted that corn the first time. So it had to be 94 or 5 that we planted it. All right, and that year was a very bad year, and some of it didn't get off to a good start, so the seed wasn't as good the first year. But now here we're 8 years from it now, and it's got mingled here, and this has crossed into it and that. Every now and then you can see in that seed There's still some that really resembles what the original seed was. And that lets me know, I don't care how you plant the field out there, God is still able to keep that seed pure. All right? I like that. And so there he was. Zach, blessed be the Lord, redeemed the people. He has risen up a horn of salvation, and that horn ain't going to be broken. It looked like it got bloodied. I don't know if you ever seen a cow that's got the end of the horn broke off. Guys, that's a bloody looking mess. But out of that, where it slipped off, there's another little bit. It'll grow over. It may not ever be as pretty as other, but it was not broken. Amen. I mean, unless it broke off into the skull or cut off, that horn must still stay there. All right. And Christ was bloodied, but that horn stayed there. It was bloodied, but it stayed there.
3: Amen.
0: And you better be careful. Even a bloody horn.
3: All right.
0: It'll get you. You can ask me. Blessed be the Lord God of Israel, who has visited and redeemed his people and has raised up a horn of salvation for us in the house of his servant David, as he spake by the mouth of his holy prophets, which have been since the world begun, that we should be saved from our enemies. And now, see, we're facing an enemy now, and not, this is what these scriptures, I didn't get these scriptures. You know, the Lord give them to me, all right? That'll be all right. If I can boast in this a little bit, it'll be in God, all right? Because he give them. That we should be saved from our enemies and from the hand of all that hate us. Fear not, little flock. It is the Father's good pleasure to give you the kingdom tonight. The oath which he sware to our fathers Abraham. Now you see how important those scriptures were and how important it was to the body of Christ that Abraham obey the word of God.
3: Amen.
0: And here he was, the first one I read. He said, walk before me and be thou perfect.
3: Amen.
0: Because he planted a seed in Abraham that had to last for a thousand generations.
3: Praise God.
0: All right. It had to do it.
3: Amen.
0: Where did I find that? Oh, I got to go back and find that. I found the thousand generations where he gave that promise. I'll have to go back. I believe that's in Psalms 105. I've got it marked down. I wasn't going to read that, but I can see I better go back to it directly. All right. Maybe we get through this. I can go back there. And the oaths which he has sworn unto our father Abraham, he would grant unto us that we, being delivered out of the hands of our enemies, might serve him without fear.
3: Amen.
0: You see the hand that's standing all.
3: Amen.
0: Boy, it's two things you don't mess with. That's copperheads and DSS.
3: All right.
0: And we've been hit by both of them. And I'm telling you, God said he won't put more on us than what we can stand. How many of you know that snake skin up there that sits on there, that one that I grabbed by the tail that time before I ever thought about what I was doing? And we found the skin of one out there the other day while we were cutting this wood that was bigger, or as big as that one. So, you know, the Lord could have let us got hit by that one. But the Lord blessed us.
3: Thank you, Father.
0: But I'm telling you, I'm looking for the big one. All right? And I'm gonked out there every day since I've been going out. I've carried me a stick, and my one eye has been looking for that little old slithering thing. And I said, I said, if y'all would just agree with me, we might find that
3: Amen.
0: Thing next week.
3: Amen, brother.
0: And I'm not, the scripture said he's going to bruise my heel, but we're going to bruise his head. All right. And you hit my heel, and I hit your head. We'll see who comes out.
3: Amen.
0: All right. I might be hopping around on one foot directly, but you're going to be laying down somewhere. You. All right. Oh, the good God. That we should be saved from our enemies. And from them, from the hand of all that hate us, to perform the mercy promised to our fathers and to remember his holy covenant. the oath which he sware to our father Abraham. I'm going to go ahead and finish that. That he would grant unto us that we being delivered out of his hands of our enemies might serve him without fear in holiness and righteousness before him all the days of our life. And thou, child, shall be called the prophet of the highest, for thou shalt go before the face of the Lord to prepare his ways, to give knowledge of salvation unto his people by the remission of their sins, through the tender mercies of our God, whereby the day spring from on high has visited us, to give light to them that sit in darkness and in the shadow of death, to guide our feet unto the way of peace. And the children grew, and the child grew, and waxed strong in spirit, and was in the desert till the day of his showing unto Israel.
3: Hallelujah.
0: And the desert, I don't know about you, but I believe the desert is a wilderness place.
3: Amen.
0: And one of these days, the church is going to come out of the desert, come out of the wilderness, and God's going to show him unto Israel.
3: Praise God.
0: And you know, all these promises right here today, God is coming, and it's coming, it's coming.
3: Praise
0: you're seeing
3: God.
0: It, you're hearing it, and you don't know it sometimes, and you look back and say, boy, it happened.
3: Hallelujah.
0: I don't know what happened at this gathering particularly last week. I know we watched things, we watched it. Many times we've had meetings, we go in one side and go out the other and wonder what happened. But I'll tell you what, if you're here next year, you'll know one thing for sure. You got something last year to make it through to the next year. That's the truth. If you didn't get nothing, you'd be like those that had departed and lost the faith.
3: Amen.
0: You'd be like some of them at the gate.
3: Amen. Truth.
0: Oh, God. Maybe I better go back real quickly here to Psalms 105. Well, that's good about this little old Bible. It just flops right back to where it belongs to. All right, what I was going to read, 6 through 15 in Psalms 105. Let me see if I can. O ye seed of Abraham, his servant, ye children of Jacob, his chosen, he is the Lord our God. His judgments are in all the earth. He that remembereth his covenant forever, he hath remembered his covenant forever, the word which he commanded it to a thousand generations. I just picked these scriptures out, and then I found this in. Wow, isn't that something? We were just talking about a thousand generations. Amen. Which covenant he made with Abraham and his oath unto Isaac, and confirmed the same unto Jacob for a law, and to Israel for an everlasting covenant, saying, unto thee will I give the land of Cana.
3: Hallelujah.
0: Where are we living at here?
3: Right.
0: Where are we living? In Cana? Isn't that what you called it, Brother Rick? We're living right here in Cana. He said he's going to give it to us.
3: Praise God.
0: And what God gives you, the gifts and the callings are without repentance. He don't take them back.
3: Amen, brother.
0: As long as you keep your end of the bargain, he'll keep his.
3: Hallelujah.
0: All right?
3: Praise
0: and
3: God.
0: You won't have to worry about somebody taking it from us.
3: Glory to God.
0: All right. When they were but a few men in number, yea, very few, and strangers in it. You know, one time we were very, you think we're few now, I can remember when it was a lot fewer than this. Huh? Brother Chris and you and Brother Stair come up, y'all were very few. Sister Chris, that's all of us, there's two of you, three of you. Then a few of us come up here and they didn't even notice us. I think the first time we probably got noticed up here when the brother lit that pile of trash on fire over there about and burnt the neighbors out. Then they knew it was something happening over there. So we've been real careful with the fire since then. All right? Made it come to a thousand generations. Which covenant he made with Abraham and to his oath unto Isaac, and confirmed the same unto Jacob for a law, to Israel for an everlasting covenant, saying, unto thee will I give to thee the land of Canaan, the lot of your inheritance. When they were but a few men in number, yea, very few, and strangers in it, they when they went from one nation to another, from one kingdom to another people. He suffered no man to do them wrong. Yea, he reproved kings for their sake, saying, touch not mine anointed, and do my prophets no harm. Moreover, he called the famine on it. I'm going to stop right there, but that's what it is.
3: Amen, brother.
0: And now we're seeing the anointed.
3: Hallelujah. Hallelujah.
0: I will boldly say the Lord is my helper, all right? I'll boldly say it. I say I see the anointing of the power of the Holy Ghost. I see the power of the anointing of the Holy Ghost. Not by might and not by power. And the less you have, I'm sorry, brothers, sisters, some of the best times I've had in this tabernacle or over at the old schoolhouse they talk about or any other place we had prayer, it was usually after a lot of people went home. All right? So therefore, the less we get, the better our chances are to have. And I'm still going to bring to remembrance of what we heard a long time ago about the old packing house that wasn't making money. When the new company bought it, says we're going to reduce it down to size till it starts making money. And then we'll build it back up again. And basically that's what God has ever done here on this place. He's always took the numbers down, and then when Brother Sarah mentioned it many times, he says it was us that was holding back. As soon as we got right with God and got the Spirit moving again, then God began to increase it. And you better pray to the God of all grace tonight that He don't have to do that again. That we'll all be grounded, rooted, and established in this thing and receive the promise of Abraham and go on to perfection. All right. Now, I'm going to go on to Hebrews. I always love this Hebrew writer. And I heard the same brother that I talked about the night that I watched him die. And I watched him prophesy. And I'll mention that again for if I can remember it, because some of these things coming back to me that I remembered. I was telling him about my arm the other night, how I had to drive 90 miles with a 5-speed transmission and with a right arm that didn't work, and I couldn't get it on the gear shift. And I just pinched the steering wheel, wanted to reach across my left and preach. And then I got somewhere and I preached that night. And before I left there, the Lord had healed my arms, you know. I still got the scar, brothers. I showed them the other night about it, just right there. And Margaret, remember, it didn't last long enough for me to show it to nobody, but I just stuck it through the side of a trailer, and I watched the cows run by, and I thought my arm was over the top of the bar, and it was between two. And when I jumped down, I was hanging on that one arm. You know, it's a wonder it didn't snap it. But the Lord was good to me. It sure did hurt, though. It didn't bleed, but I still got a scar there, and that's been a while ago now. So it's closer to 20 years than it is 15. Yes, sir. And I went home, went there and preached, and God healed it that night. And I drove back using that right arm. Amen. Hebrews 6, therefore, leaving the principal doctrines of Christ, let us go on to perfection. Seeing that was not only said, come on, go on. Otherwise, we got off the course. You Abraham's seed. And he looked at Abraham and said, boy, walk before me and be thou perfect. That was his first one. And we're Abraham's seed. I don't care what the woman at the corner is. And they laughing at me and said, boy, not only my God could be perfect, but they're going to go to hell. All right? But God wants a perfect people. So let us go on to perfection. And I am a little impatient sometimes. But God said, be patient. But he said, well, let's go on.
3: Hallelujah.
0: And I'll be glad when we can.
3: Hallelujah.
0: I'll be glad when God can take us on.
3: Hallelujah.
0: All right, but I know that I can't be perfect without you, and you can't be perfect without me, so y'all going to have to wait on me and my shortcoming. I'm going to have to wait on you. But, you know, Joshua and Caleb were patient for 40 years. Watching people die, watching them fall out, watching them do this and that, and all of a sudden, you know, Moses found out he wasn't going to make it in, so he had to be patient. But still, Abraham crossed that Jordan.
3: All right. Amen.
0: He didn't cross that Jordan, but he still crossed Jordan, all right? The spiritual Jordan. When he went across that Jordan, he didn't have to walk across. He just went across. All right, God took him across. The others had to walk. So, that's just where we're at today. Let me go on, because I... My... I wasn't going to read that whole one, but I see I got it marked down to read the whole chapter.
3: Praise God.
0: I'll try to hurry. Of the doctrine of baptism, let us lay aside... Therefore, leaving the principal doctrines of Christ, let us go on to perfection, not laying again the foundations of repentance and dead works and faith toward God. Otherwise, one day we're going to have to believe our sins are gone.
3: Hallelujah.
0: That's just the only way you're going to ever go on to perfection. Amen. Is believe, quit letting that weight. Amen. These sins keep holding you back, or you, ones you think you have.
3: All right.
0: You begin to think, well, no, oh God, my sins are dirtier than any blood. Ain't enough blood and 25, 30 Jesus to wash mine away. Hmm? No, but just one drop. Remember, yes, the Bruner singing, just one drop. I've heard of people being delivered that weren't even saved, but just thinking on his name.
3: Glory to God.
0: Just thinking on the Lord's Prayer. Didn't even know it. They heard it. All right. But he said, that's it. All right. Laying again the foundation of repentance and of dead work and of faith toward God. Well, our faith is going, we're going to stand secure like Zion's walls.
3: Glory.
0: That shall never be moved.
3: Hallelujah.
0: Oh, yes. Praise we're going to have God. To do it. Of the doctrine of baptism, laying on of hands, and of the resurrection of the dead, and eternal judgment. And this we will do if God permit. And you say, we can only do it if God permit. So it's time for somebody to believe God's going to permit it.
3: Yeah.
0: And only those that can believe God's going to permit it are going to be able to do it.
3: All right?
0: All right, young folks, y'all just... I'll tell you... God's going to permit it.
3: Hallelujah. Hallelujah.
0: The only one that's standing in between us and God is ourselves.
3: Truth, brother. Amen, brother.
0: Amen. And I want to say something. I can't find a word to do it. And let your personal feelings get between you and God.
3: Amen. Yes. Amen.
0: Whether you hate me or
3: right.
0: hate the prophet or hate this or hate
3: right.
0: that, don't
3: Amen.
0: Want to be here or not, don't let it separate you
3: yes.
0: from God.
3: Amen, brother. Amen.
0: If you keep going back to your God, then you'll get right.
3: Hallelujah. Praise God.
0: How many of you have come to prayer, be mad at somebody, be mad at prophet, be mad at somebody, your wives, be mad at your husband, and, well, somebody just mad. Just use that. You're just out of whack, all right? And then you won't pray. And who do you think suffers then? The one you're mad at sure don't, because most of the time they don't even know you're mad. All right. But the things that's upset you has nothing to do with it. Oh, I know why I wanted to get onto that. We had an awe happen down there in the dining hall the other day. Before we got the good news about the deliverance from the DSS. All right? Now, some of you didn't take note. It just sounded like a little old silly black girl over there. But y'all noticed what Sister Sandy done?
2: Amen.
0: Now, that ain't the first time we made that. I done mentioned it to her. Me and Brother Timothy seen her do that. How many times? And I'm telling you what, I've watched that woman just be taught going this way, and you couldn't turn her around. Couldn't turn her. And all of a sudden she'd go into that travail. And it would turn her around. Now, in this case, boy, I feel the Holy Ghost now. I'll tell you what. I don't care whether you do or not. But I'm going to tell you, if some of y'all don't know how to do that, you need to learn how. If you'll do that, that's a spirit making intercession with groaning. And it wasn't no put on, but however, it was still a put on. It's something about it that happens. And if you want, that was put in the midst of you. And sisters, if you can't get no satisfaction or if you can't get that relief, that's what you need to learn to do. That's what you need to learn to do. because the Spirit's going to do it. And that's the Holy Ghost Spirit. And I made mention of it. Some of you may not have heard it, but some many times at midnight hour when I'd get down here, somewhere a year ago, and somehow or another I'd get all the other stuff junk out of my head, and I'd say, boy, I better get a hold of God tonight. I ain't going to make it tomorrow. And I'd get down, and somehow or another that Spirit began to travail through me. And boy, all of a sudden something had just happened. I don't know what it is. Knowledge won't give me the word to, but wisdom says something happened. And the next day, there'd be some kind of trial coming. You just look at them. How else do you think you can go to the courtroom? They think you're part of the jury instead of part of the own. Huh? How else can you do it? It's just something God puts there that only God, only the Holy Ghost of God can do it and give you innocence. A lot of you being defeated because you don't have that Spirit making an intercession for you. And you need to put that knowledge that you have away and let wisdom show you the perfect way. And get down into that travail. I've seen a lot of people that happen in the old tent meetings. But the first thing they did, they ain't got nothing to lose.
3: Amen.
0: Well, you do have something to lose. You're going to lose your life. Oh, now where was I? All right. And the good taste, and have tasted the good word of God and the powers of the worlds to come, if they shall fall away, to renew them again unto repentance, seeing they crucified yourself, the Son of God, afresh, and put him to an open shame. For the earth has drank in the rain, and cometh all upon it, and bringeth forth herbs meant for them by whom it is dressed. Receive blessing from God. But that which beareth thorns and briars is rejected. It is nigh unto cursing, whose end is to be burned. But, beloved, we are persuaded better things of you, and things that accompany salvation, though we thus speak. For God is not unrighteous to forget your works and labors of love, which you have showed toward his name, in that ye have ministered to the saints and do minister. Well, I tell you, somebody said, well, how can I minister? Well, I think we got another example of that. Y'all watch Brother Terry minister all the day long. Somebody want to preach. Somebody want to do this. Why do you want to do that? It's a labor. The labor of love. You do that love, it's not, God's not going to forget it. And then when you need something, you get in that Spirit and you travail for it, then God has a book of remembrance. He opens the book and says, oh, yes. Amen. Yeah, all right, I'm going to grant that one.
3: Praise God.
0: I'm going to relieve that one. That, all right. For God is not unrighteous to forget your work and labor of love, which ye have showed toward his name, in that ye have ministered to the saints and do minister. And we desire that every one of you do show the same diligence to the full assurance of hope unto the end, that ye be not slothful, but followers of them through faith and patience inherit the promise. For when God made promise to Abraham, because he could swear by no greater, he swore by him, saying, surely blessings I will bless thee, and multiplying I will multiply thee. And so after he hath patiently endured, he obtained the promise. For men verily swear by the greater, and an oath for confirmation is to them an end of all strife. Boy, I tell you, when you just make that oath, now you finally surrender all, that's the end of all strife. Where is all this strife coming? It comes from envy. Somebody envy this, envy that. With wars, wrestling, jockeying for positions. Man, all the time it ain't yours to jockey for. It's God that gives the gift. And the gifts and the callings are without repentance. All right, wherein God willing more abundantly to show unto the heirs of promise the immutability of his counsel, confirmed it But I know that by two immutable things in which it was impossible for God to lie, we might have a strong consolation who have fled for refuge to lay hold upon the hope set before us. Our only refuge today that is Jesus Christ does come in our lifetime. That's the only hope. That's the only refuge you've got left. It's not in your calling. It's not in some oracle that God, how God is going to use you from here on out. It's you better just lay hold of that one hope that He does come and He delivers this vile as we are from this world. Which hope we have as an anchor to the soul. Now why are we tossed to and fro? You lost your anchor. You better find your anchor hold in the storms of strife. So these little old light afflictions that has come upon us, little old tiny snake, how long was he? He wasn't 8 foot. He wasn't 10 foot. He wasn't 6. He wasn't 2. About 18 inches all he was, Samuel. If that big one we pulled out through the fence, if he'd have hit you, it'd have been hard for me to have faith to pray for him. But thank God he was a little one. All right, we'd be ready for one a little bigger if it ever happens. But if we pass the test on this one, perhaps we never will have to do it again. All right. Which hope we have as an anchor to the soul, both sure and steadfast, and which entereth into within the veil. All right, Christ has went into that holy and holieth. That's what this all leads up. We got to be more like Christ every day. We got to find out how He made it. We got to have Him with us, to let Him walk with us and talk with us and be our dweller in the Holy Ghost. That He said, I'm not going to leave you comforter. He had the comforter. He had the Holy Ghost. He had a, without measure, it was poured out upon Him. But we don't need it without measure as yet. All we need is a measure.
3: Hallelujah.
0: Because we got the hope.
3: Hallelujah.
0: We got Christ.
3: Amen.
0: He done it.
3: Amen.
0: So if He done it, I could do it. I can do all things through Him.
3: Yes.
0: Through Christ.
3: Hallelujah.
0: Whether the forerunner is for us entered, whether with ever. All right, the forerunner, He's done went into the entered. Even Christ made a high priest forever after the altar of Melchizedek. See, with all these great and precious promises. Brothers, we're growing. Boy, this is something. How this little old Bible just woke right where you want to go. I was hunting. I made mention to the brothers about Romans chapter 12. And I'm telling you, you read this Romans chapter 12. That's all you need. That is all you need to make it every day of your life here on this ground. That's all you need. If you'll get that, if you'll read that to start your day and put that as a frontlet before your eyes, you can make it on this ground. And you'll be satisfied with your calling. In that position you got. Said, just wait on it. Well, how long do you have to wait? I had to wait a long time. Like I said, I was 35 years old before I ever grew up. I wasn't a responsible man till then. I worked. I done this. I did. I flopped around here, flopped over there. And Margaret handled the bills. And if I made a little money, I mowed the grass. And then all of a sudden one day, I had to grow up. Hebrews 12, verse 18. If it be possible, as much as lieth you, in you live peaceably with all men. Is that the one I want? Oh, let's see. Romans 12, 19. There, dearly beloved, avenge not yourselves, but rather give place unto wrath, for it is written, vengeance is mine, I will repay, saith the Lord. Said, give place to the wrath. So wrath, we've had to give it over. And boy, I tell you, it's not by might, it's not by power, but by my double barrel shotgun. It's by my walking stick. It's by my big right arm and left hand and big knuckles. But no, that ain't the way it is. We got to give place to it. I think this little thing at the gate there, you know, I want to make a difference to that. You know, when Jehoshaphat, he was faced with the sons of Lot, the Ammonites, and the Moabites, and Mount Seir, Esau.
4: Yeah.
0: And that was the spirit we defeated at the gate.
5: Glory to God. Yeah. Glory to God.
0: That was the spirit. The Moabites weren't supposed to never come into the house of God, although Ruth was a Moabite. How about that? Well, Brother Wayne said she quit being a Moabite, all right?
4: Yeah.
0: That just settles. I remember him talking about it on the radio one. Just quit being a Moabite, all right? That's right. Just quit being it. All right. Vengeance belongs to him. And I've got one more scripture, and I don't think I'm going to be through. I know I am, huh? Where have you wearied God? You know, we're wearying God every day with our prayers and things. How do you weary him? Because we've been talking a lot about Malachi, but this just jumped off the page in me one day. I said, boy, I'm going to preach, but I want to make a whole sermon out of it, but I did see what next. But I want to stop wearying God. We can see the world out there. They calling good evil. Verse 17 of Malachi chapter 2. Ye have wearied the Lord with your words. Oh God. Yet ye say, wherein have we wearied him? When you say, everyone that doeth evil is good in the sight of God. You know, that's about what we did. We come out of this religious system. Every one of them say they're doing good when they're evil. Most of us always have a hard time speaking against the old Advent Christian Church. But I'm going to tell you something I probably hadn't said in a long time. But I don't make many oaths. But I said, I'll never go down that street, and I'll never look down the street again. I'll not go back to that place again. And the only time I looked at it when they sent the picture, and I showed it to you. But I didn't go back there no more. I said, I wouldn't, and I wouldn't. But you see, because I had called good something that was evil good, and I wearied God. And God said, come out of her. And so I heard him, and I quit wearying God.
4: Yeah.
0: All right. In the sight of the Lord. And he delighteth in them. Or, this is the word I want to, where is, I guess what it was, I seen this thing, where is the God? So where is the God of judgment? You know, every time you have, where you at, God? When you going to take care of that out there? You know, God getting weary of that. He says, you know I'm going to take care of that.
4: Amen.
0: Amen. You know he's going to do it. Just like your son, you said, after you whooped him for climbing up the building, you knew God was going to heal him. And I look around and see somebody, God, why can't you do this with this one? Or why can't, God, what's wrong with, where you at, God? My soul, one eye and the other is getting, sometimes ain't too good. See, I weary God with it. I said, but I know God's going to heal my eye. Because he said he was.
4: Amen.
0: That's all right. But I'm going to tell you, brothers, don't worry about the God of vengeance. He's going to take care of it.
4: Amen.
0: Knowledge says, boy, I wish he would. Wisdom telling you, that's God in your time, Lord.
4: Hallelujah.
0: He's going to do it. That's all it is to it. Now, every promise he gave, because we're Abraham's seed, and all this fulfilling of the scriptures of Christ, and even this thing that I read there about John the Baptist's father is being fulfilled in the Brother Stair right now. And John had disciples, you know. That's the truth, brothers. I said. And they followed him as he followed Christ. And when he pointed him to the Christ, John was off the scene. And they went to Christ.
4: Amen. Praise God.
0: Right.
4: Hallelujah.
0: Praise the Lord.
4: Hallelujah.

0: Genesis. Chapter 15. After these things, the word of the Lord came unto Abram in a vision, saying, Fear not, Abram, I am thy shield and thy exceeding great reward. And Abram said, Lord God, what wilt thou give me, seeing I go childless, and the steward of my house is this Eliezer of Damascus? And Abram said, Behold, to me thou hast given no seed, and lo, one born in my house is mine heir. And behold, the word of the Lord came unto him, saying,
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I'm Nurse Jackie here at the theater. Tonight's program is called Head of Household. The ensemble cast includes Mackenzie Griffin, Barry Merluzzo, Keith Albee, and yours truly, Jackie Silva. At the end of the show, I will tell you our address in case you would like to send us a reception report. Oh, the lights are dimming, and the show is about to begin.

Dear Diary, today I crossed off the only thing on my bucket list at the age of 24. This has been day one of living in my own home, the only home I have ever known in my whole life. Sure, it's a fixer-upper, but from my vantage point here in the bedroom, I suppose you might say that it's a spooky old house with the full moon shining through the broken shutters. It kind of fits in with the aura here in haunted Salem, Massachusetts, though. This house is also my own private shelter from the all over the place out there where I used to exist. You see, ever since I was evicted from my mother's womb, I've been homeless. My late father and mother couldn't keep a job, much less their sanity, for any length of time. We bounced between shelters, motels, bus stations, and tents in the woods. When I was 12 years old, after my father died and my mother disappeared, I became a ward of the state. Finally, I was able to stay in school. I lived in my books, got great grades, and won a college scholarship. Luckily, I have now achieved modest success in the fashion industry. Just look at me. Tonight, I will be sleeping soundly in my new home. Well, that's enough of that diary. I'm putting you away until tomorrow. I'm tired. I will sleep soundly tonight.

What's going on here? Somebody locked me out of my own house? Oh, look. A light just went off upstairs. I saw it through the window. I think I'll float up there to see who the intruder is. Darn it, I can't see a thing. Whoever's in there pulled the shade down. Let me check the other windows. There's gotta be some open windows. These windows are all locked shut. Let me fly around back. Same thing. They are all shut tight with the locks fastened. Actually, I see that the bulkhead is half open. No, I better not. I never go in the cellar. Maybe I can just try to break the front door down. It would just be so much better if I still had hands and feet. Oh well, they always say that it's best to use your head. Here goes.

What's that noise? Oh, where are my slippers? Here they are. I better go downstairs and see what's going on.

0: a sudden, the door opened with great force, and this energy, sounding like the wind, pushed its way into the house. A cluster of leaves blew in, but I think that was all. I looked before I closed and locked the door. There was nobody that I could see outside. I didn't think anybody or anything came into the house, though it was dark and I wasn't completely sure. Is anybody here? There was no answer, so I proceeded up the stairs towards my bedroom. Near the top of the stairs, I suddenly heard a man's voice. It sounded like he was crying and calling out. I slowly turned around and began to make my way back downstairs. It sounded like the voice was coming from the kitchen.
1: Help! Somebody, please! Help me! Somebody! Please! Mercy! Mercy!
0: I think I hear someone in the kitchen who, needs help. Is that right?
1: Yes.
0: And you are a very friendly someone who would not hurt a fly who needs my assistance?
1: Yes. I would never hurt a fly. Please come quickly because I'm terrified.
0: Okay, I believe you. I'm coming into the kitchen now.
1: Please hurry.
0: I slowly poked my head around the corner of the doorway leading to the kitchen. I couldn't believe what I saw.
2: I see you. I know it's a shock, but it'll wear off.
0: It was literally traumatizing for me to see. There, in front of me, on my kitchen table, in the middle of the kitchen table, was a head. It was the head of an older man, resting on his neck, nothing else. He had no shoulders, no body, and he was fully animated. Eyes open wide, eyelids blinking, quivering lips, and his Adam's apple moved up and down when he talked.
2: Please don't be scared of me. I don't bite.
0: He had yellow teeth. There was no body fluid that you would expect all over the table from a decapitated head. Actually, I take that back. There was a little body fluid. Tears were slowly running down his face.
1: Please help me. I'm terrified right now.
0: Of what?
1: Earwigs. There's two earwigs on this table. Now there's one climbing up my neck. I'm frightened of them.
0: Why?
1: Because they go in your ear. And once they're in there, they eat their way into your brain.
0: They do?
1: Yes, please. Many horses have gone mad because they don't have arms and hands and fingers to fish them out. Please, please, please. One's on me. Kill it. Kill the other one, too. I promise to be your friend for life.
0: Okay. Stay still. Let me swat it off your earlobe.
1: And kill it.
0: And now the other one. Now you're safe.
1: Oh, thank God.
0: Now you're rising up in the air. You can float?
1: Yes. I almost always float. The only time I can't is when I get scared. And there's only one thing that scares me. Earwigs!
0: I'm surprised that gravity doesn't bring you down.
1: It surprises me, too. Most old people get pulled down by gravity. The ground wants them underneath. That's why they become hunched over, eating walkers and canes. Some old people cheat by sitting up in wheelchairs. For some reason, I defy aging because gravity doesn't affect me.
0: Are you a human?
1: Of course I'm human. What kind of question is that?
0: Well, it's just that nobody... I mean, most human beings can't float like you. Are you sure you're not really a spirit?
1: Yes, I'm sure.
0: But how do you know?
1: Because I can't fly through walls or doors. If I could, I wouldn't have had a rough time getting into my house after you intruded and locked it.
0: I didn't intrude. I bought this house fair and square.
1: Listen, you did a very nice thing for me tonight. You killed two earwigs. I feel no hostility toward you. I feel like I owe you a favor. Hey, how about if I let you stay here? I promise to never bother you as long as you let me be. Is it a deal?
0: Well, it's so late. For now, I will say yes. Do you promise not to bother me or be in the same room as me if I'm not decent?
1: Of course I promise, especially because I'm... Oh, forget it.
0: Because you're what? You can trust me.
1: Because I am decent.
0: Thank you. Now I feel comfortable enough to go up to bed. Good night. Oh no, there's a bat in here!
1: Don't worry. I'll take care of this.
0: Brightly colored rays shot out of your eyes, and you killed the bat.
1: Yes, I saved your life and fried that bat. You see, I'm good to have around for protection.
0: Well, so much excitement. Good night again. I went upstairs and climbed into bed, but I didn't sleep. Not in the least. How could I feel safe being alone in a house with an old man's decapitated head floating around? I don't even know his or its name. I kept the light on in my room and listened for the slightest sound. Would he attempt to try to fry me with his eye rays next? I didn't sleep a wink.

0: I hear an awful lot of activity going on upstairs. I wonder what Roger is doing up there. There's a strong stench of burnt rodent. Roger would only zap a rodent for one reason. A girl.
1: The next morning was weird. I sat at my kitchen table sipping tea. The head was also in the kitchen, over near the door leading to the basement. Its eyes were closed and it rested against the ceiling like a helium-filled balloon. I know it sounds creepy, but it was. I could see up inside its nostrils and the cavity in its neck. Later, as I was getting ready to go out, I gently said, "Excuse me."
2: "Oh, are you talking to me?"
1: "Yes, you looked like you were sleeping up there."
2: "I was. I could sleep for weeks at a time."
1: "Well, I was planning to do some errands. Can I get you something? Anything?"
2: "I can't think of anything that I need. I don't eat. I don't need toilet paper or clothes." "Oh, I know what would be nice. I would love a 40-ounce bottle of Heffenreffer private stock malt liquor. I don't have a stomach anymore, but I would die to taste it again."
1: "Where can I buy it?"
2: "I always got them at Bunghole Liquors."
1: "What an odd name for a package store."
2: "I know, but it's right there on Derby Street in Salem."
1: "Well, Heffenreffer beer it is. I'm Sarah, by the way."
2: "And I'm Roger."
1: "I will be back, Roger, with your Heffenreffer beer."
0: "So, now I hear what's going on up there. The girl is planning to get Roger all liquored up. The hussy."
1: It seems silly for me to drive, since I live just around the corner from Derby Street. You'd think I would have noticed a store called Bunghole Liquors, but I guess not. It was only a block and a half away. I went in.
3: "Hi, could I help you?"
1: "Yes, I would like to buy a 40-ounce bottle of Heffenreffer."
3: "I'll have to look out back."
1: "I never heard of Heffenreffer before."
3: "Well, it was popular back in the 70s, 80s, and 90s. It was a malt liquor invented by August Heffenreffer in Jamaica Plain, Massachusetts. Young beer drinkers used to call it Green Death because it was so potent and it was sold in green 40-ounce bottles. And the undersides of the bottle caps contained words and puzzles."
1: "Oh, it's not popular anymore?"
3: "It's not quite that. August Heffenreffer died in 2010. It was then discontinued in 2013. Let me see what I have out back."
1: "Okay."
4: "Sarah, is that you?"
1: "Brian?"
4: "Yes, Sarah, it's nice to see you. I often wondered what became of you. I thought we were getting serious, and then you just dropped out of sight."
1: "Brian, I had a lot of things in my life that I didn't want anyone to know about, but things are much better for me now."
4: "Well, I work here, and I'm just picking up my paycheck."
1: "Good. Wait for me so we can talk."
4: "Okay. I'll be back in a couple of minutes."
1: "Okay."
3: "You're in luck. I found one 40-ounce Heffenreffer left. Do you want to buy it? I'll have to charge you $25 because it's rare, discontinued, and is probably a collector's item."
1: "I don't mind. I want it."
3: "Well, come on up to the cash register." It's funny because there was an old man who used to come in here and buy one of these every day. He lived at 11 Daniel Street.
1: "I just moved into that house."
3: "That's quite a coincidence. He died 5 years ago, along with his wife, of carbon monoxide poisoning."
1: "Was it a suicide?"
3: "No. They said it was accidental in the papers. It seems that he was living upstairs and she was living in the basement."
1: "Oh, I didn't know there was a basement apartment. But you're sure they died, right? They took the bodies out, right?"
3: "Yeah. Those are odd questions."
1: "Sorry, it's just unnerving that something like that happened in the house that I live in."
3: $25.
1: "What? Oh, for the beer. Here it is. Thank you."
3: "Have a good one."
4: Hi, Sarah. I figured I'd wait for you out here.
1: Brian, my mind is racing. Listen, I bought a new home, and it's haunted.
4: I believe in that stuff. After all, this is Salem.
1: If I told you what was going on, you might think I'm crazy and run from me.
4: Sarah, I loved you. Don't forget, you ran from me after 2 years. I would never think you were crazy.
1: Well, can you come back to the house with me?
4: Of course. I watch all those Ghost Hunter TV shows. I might be able to help you.
1: Well, the clerk in the package store told me that a man and his wife died of carbon monoxide poisoning 5 years ago in my house. Not only that, but the guy, Roger, went to the bunghole every day to buy this. Heffenreffer beer. Brian, I've seen him, and he sent me out to buy this for him today.
4: All right.
1: Do you think you could help me look for his wife? I have a feeling that she's somewhere in the basement.
4: This is sounding very creepy, but I'm into it. I think this will be a lot of fun.
1: Then let's go. Come along. I'll show you where I live.
4: Is this your house?
1: Yes. Listen, Brian, I don't want you to be shocked by what you'll see.
4: Oh, I won't be shocked.
1: But after we let Roger drink his beer, you and I are going to search for his wife in the basement.
4: Yes, whatever you say, Sarah. I'm just glad we're here together again.
1: Here's my keys. Come on into my new house.
4: Wow, what a nice place. Very spacious.
1: Now, look up.
2: Hi, Sarah, and friend of Sarah.
4: Oh, my God.
2: I know it's a shock, but it will wear off.
4: It's real. I can't believe it. Hi, Roger. Sarah, can I please sit down for a minute over there on your couch?
1: Of course you can.
2: Sarah, did you get the stuff?
1: Yes, it's right in this bag. But this is the last bottle they have. Heffenreffer was discontinued 3 years ago.
2: Lucky me! I get to taste the last bottle!
1: I'm happy for you.
2: I just have a neck, though. I don't have a stomach or anything. Do you have a bucket that I can hover over?
1: No, I don't have any buckets.
2: Then the toilet will do. Here, follow me into the bathroom.
1: Okay.
2: Here we are. Let me hover over the toilet.
1: Roger, I can't.
2: What's the matter, Sarah?
1: I just can't. I'm looking at this 40-ounce bottle. I'm looking at you in the toilet.
2: So?
1: It's no reflection on you, Roger. This is just triggering memories I have as a little homeless girl tending to my sick father on the bathroom floor.
2: Well, I'm not like your father.
1: You're absolutely right. I'll get Brian to help you.
2: All right.
1: Oh, Brian.
4: Yes, Sarah.
1: Would you assist Roger with drinking his beer?
4: It's a cut-off head. I'm very squeamish. I might vomit.
1: Do you really miss me and still love me? And therefore, you would do anything for me?
4: Of course.
1: Then here's the bottle.
4: Okay, Sarah.
1: Thanks.
2: I see you.
4: Yes, Sarah asked me to help you with drinking this over the toilet.
2: Because I don't have a stomach and it comes out my neck.
4: I know. I'm twisting off the bottle cap.
2: Oh, read the bottom of it. What does it say?
4: It says, released from prison, rise into paradise.
2: As usual, it doesn't make any sense until you drink the stuff. Would you mind bringing the bottle to my lips?
4: Of course I'll do it. Here goes.
2: My brain is turning into whipped cream. My stomach. Oh, yeah. I don't have to worry about my stomach. Cool.
4: I can't believe I did that. This has got to be a dream. No, a nightmare, right?
1: Brian, get in control. And quiet. Roger is up against the ceiling in the kitchen next to the door leading to the basement.
4: Just like a balloon. His eyes are shut. I wonder why he sleeps there.
1: I know. It's because his wife is in the cellar. Let's go down and look.
4: First, we need to get a few things, like a battery-operated AM radio, a cassette player, and a flashlight.
1: Here's a flashlight. Why do you need those other things that I don't have?
4: Because you can pick up ghosts with analog equipment. Ghosts don't know about digital technology.
1: You got me there, Brian. Come on, let's not wake up Roger as we open the door to the basement.

0: Boy, this stairway is full of spider webs.
1: That's weird. It wasn't like this yesterday. Oh no, the light bulb just blew.
0: Maybe you blew a fuse.
1: Turn on the flashlight I gave you. I'm new to this place. I don't think I can find my way around in the dark. Okay, I can make out the washer and dryer. I think there's a door around here that I didn't pay any attention to when I bought the place. I thought it was a utility closet or something. Brian, can you shine the light beam around and see if you can find it?
0: I'm trying to. Oh, I think it's over there.
1: Let's open it.
0: I hope you don't have any rats down here. It's pretty dark.
1: Here goes.
0: The lights don't work in here either.
1: Keep using the flashlight. Wow, this is really an apartment. Nice furniture.
0: Okay, I know how to find her. Oh, ghost that haunts this basement, please give me a sign that you can hear me.
1: Don't tell me you left your cell phone on.
0: It's okay. Hello? Hello?
2: Leave my apartment.
0: I can't make out what you want.
2: Leave my apartment.
0: I think you dialed the wrong number. Oh, ghost of this basement, show us a sign that you hear us.
1: Brian, turn that thing off.
0: Hello?
2: Let me talk to the girl.
0: Sarah, it's for you.
1: How could it be for me? Hello?
2: Leave my apartment.
1: I'm sorry. Did you say lease my apartment? You need to call a real estate office. Good luck.
3: Leave my apartment! What are you two, dimwits?
1: Look, Brian, she's a real ghost in a real sheet.
0: Yes, you can see through the sheet as her eyes light up.
1: Oh no, she can shoot killer rays out of her eyes, just like Roger.
0: Roger shoots killer rays?
1: I'll tell you later. Listen, dear spirit, we are your friends.
3: You lie. How can you be my friends when you ply my husband with liquor? I'm going to seek my revenge on you.
0: That's it. I'm grabbing this sheet.
3: No! Don't! Please! Now why did you go and do that?
0: I'm actually very sorry.
3: Yes, I'm bald. Okay, are you satisfied? I'm so ashamed that I'm just a bald floating head with no body left. That's why I hide in this dark cellar.
1: You don't have to be ashamed in front of us, and you don't have to be jealous of me. This is Brian, my boyfriend. I'm Sarah. Who are you?
4: My name is Joyce.
1: Listen, Joyce, I bought this house. I found out Roger was here, and I met him, but I really wanted to meet you.
4: Really?
1: Yes, really. Would you like to come upstairs?
4: No, I could never do that. Roger's up there.
1: But isn't he your husband?
4: Yes, but he's a hoarder. Couldn't stand it anymore, so I moved down here. It became completely impossible to live with that man.
1: Well, I think I can help you.
4: You can?
1: Yes, I'm a fashion designer. I have wigs and makeup. I can make you look beautiful.
4: For real?
1: Yes, and for free. Brian, why don't you go upstairs and look after Roger?
0: Oh, all right. The things men do for love. Oh, good. Roger's still asleep, or drunk on the ceiling. I think I'll sit on the couch.
5: I'm not sleeping. I'm always here, guarding the top of the cellar stairs. I heard all the commotion down there, and I don't know what was said, but I heard Joyce. What's going on?
0: Roger, I don't know anything about it.
1: You know, Joyce, you're very pretty, especially with the new lipstick, makeup, and red wig.
4: I know. This is all going to my head.
3: I feel like a new woman.
1: Would you like to go upstairs and show Roger?
3: Would I? Of course. But you go up first. I have something that I want to get before I join you.
1: Okay. Hey, Roger.
5: What?
1: You are about to be reunited with your wife, Joyce.
5: I didn't ask for that.
1: No, but she wants to do it.
5: But I'm scared of her.
1: Here she comes.
5: Joyce, it's nice to see you. I haven't seen you in a very long time. Why aren't you talking? Oh, I see that your lips are puckered. You're coming very close to me. Are we gonna kiss? Do you want me to kiss you?
1: Blech.
5: Oh, no! I'm sinking to the floor. She spit out earwigs all over my face. Please help. Get them off me.
1: I'll get the earwigs off you, Roger. Joyce, that was very mean.
3: He deserved it.
1: Here, Roger, let me swat them off.
5: And kill them!
1: I will.
5: Thank you, Sarah.
1: You're welcome.
5: And thank you, Joyce. Let me reciprocate. Well, Joyce, do you have any other wigs that you want to fling at me? Like that one on your head.
3: Oh, yeah? Take this.
5: Hey, Sarah, can you shave my head so that me and Joyce can get together and make an ass out of ourselves?
1: You just destroyed my fish tank.
6: Smells like an all-you-can-eat fish fry in here.
3: You're a hoarder!
5: You're an agoraphobic. I haven't seen your sorry face up here in years.
3: I couldn't make it up the stairs with all of your Life magazines since 1901 stacked on them.
5: Well, I'm not throwing away my life for you.
3: That's okay. I'll save you the time and take you out myself.
1: She just shot the TV.
5: I am not a hoarder.
3: Of course you are. I've heard of turning a blind eye. But you wear Ray Charles glasses.
5: Hey, don't you be messing around with my Ray Charles.
3: Bonehead.
5: Numbskull.
3: Butthead.
5: Airhead.
1: Stop it! Look what you just did to my teeth.

0: right, you two, stop it. Don't either of you have a heart?
1: Wait a minute. That's true. I literally don't have a heart. You don't either, Joyce.
2: I never thought about that before.
1: Do you know what else, Joyce? I don't think that we're alive at all.
2: Oh, Roger. What happened to us?
1: I don't know. I don't remember. I think I've been just existing without thinking about anything.
2: Me too. I feel almost like I have amnesia. Like there's memories I can't recall.
3: I think you should tell them, Sarah.
1: Tell us what?
3: You might want to sit down before she tells you.
2: We can't!
3: Oh, that's right. Sorry.
0: 5 years ago, there was a terrible tragedy in this house.
2: That's impossible. We've both lived here for 37 years. If anything happened, we would have known about it.
0: Joyce, Roger, you both died here on September 30th, 2011. It's true. It was in the newspapers. You both died of carbon monoxide poisoning. There was a funeral, and your bodies were buried together.
1: I don't know what to say. I can't argue the point. We have no bodies. I've always had the urge to float up, at least to the ceiling. When I go outside, something tells me to go up and up and up. But fear always keeps me from rising too high.
2: Maybe, Roger. We can take that trip together.
1: Trip? What trip?
2: You know, up. Up to heaven.
1: Do you think that you can stand being with me again?
2: I think so. You can't do it on your own. And I can't do it on my own. Roger, don't you see? We have a lot in common. And suddenly, we need each other now more than ever.
1: Yes.
2: Sarah and Brian, I think we owe you an apology for our little... fight.
0: Little fight? All my stuff is destroyed and all the windows are shattered. It's a wonder the police didn't come.
1: You're right, Sarah. We shouldn't have paraded our anger and wounded pride in front of you two. Sarah, if you look under the floorboard, under the red chair in the attic, you will find something that I really did hoard. I want you to have it.
2: Roger, shall we go now?
1: We might as well. Let's go outside.
0: Let's all go outside. Come on, Brian. Goodbye, Joyce and Roger.
3: Yeah, goodbye, you guys.
1: Goodbye, kids.
2: May your love dwell in your hearts and homes.
3: Look at them, Sarah. They look like two helium-filled balloons rising into the clouds.
0: How romantic. Do you think we'll be like them someday?
3: Nah.
0: Hey, let's look up in the attic and see what Roger left for us.
3: You mean for you? He left it for you.
0: Are we not together for life?
3: Yes, if you'll have me.
0: Good. Then it's for the both of us. We wasted no time running up to the attic. Brian and I pulled the red chair aside and looked under the floorboard. There was $500,000! Tax-free!

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If you would like to write to us or send us a reception report, our address is Tom Call Theater, Post Office Box 130, Beverly, Massachusetts 01915. 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

0: Yes, once more, it's time to sit back, relax, and listen to another episode in the ongoing story of Amos and Andy. Yesterday, Andy spent his first hour at work. In fact, he only worked 15 minutes, and he received the sum of $75 for his efforts, but was requested to take a 2 weeks vacation and get out of town. As the scene opens now, we find him in his room, which is located across the street from Amos's flat. He is packing, preparing to take a 2 weeks vacation as instructed by his boss. Lightning is helping him. Here they are. Yeah, throw that in the suitcase.
1: What is it, Master Andy?
0: One sock.
1: Well, what good is one sock going to do you, Master Andy?
0: Well, you can't tell when I'm going to wear a hole in one sock.
1: It don't match no other sock.
0: Well, my pants cuffs hang down on my shoes, don't they?
1: Where's it going, Master Andy, when you leave here?
0: I'm going down to the railroad station, get myself a timetable, and pick me out a place, take a 2 weeks vacation.
1: Well, how come you going to do that, Master Andy, by yourself?
0: Well, I can't get nobody to go with me, can I? Yeah, throw that shirt in there. Fold it up before you put it in there.
1: Look like Mr. Amos or somebody ought to go with you.
0: Who can I get around Harlem here to go away for 2 weeks that got the money that I got?
1: Well, I thought you had a job that you was working starting yesterday.
0: Listen, Lightning, when I get a job, I don't get a crazy job, I get a good one.
1: Did you lose it?
0: I told you, when I get a job, I get a good one. I just work for 15 minutes. I worked from 12:15 to 12:30.
1: Yeah, sir.
0: And then the man told me to take myself a trip for 2 weeks. Give me $75. Now, don't say nothing about that.
1: I sure would like to find a job like that, Mr. Andy.
0: Now, take these pants here and fold them good and put them in there.
1: Yeah, sir.
0: I ought to get myself another suit of underwear, too. I'm going to wait for 2 weeks. One suit.
1: Where do you think you'll go at, Mr. Andy?
0: Oh, I was thinking of Lake Chicxawixabixaboo, named after old Indian chief Chicxa.
1: Oh, yeah, sir. We went up there once before, didn't we?
0: Yeah.

0: I might go up in the mountains and sit on some snow this summer. Let the breeze hit me on the head while I'm sitting in the snow. And crack that door and let some air in this room, will you?
1: Yeah, this is a little stuffy in here.
0: The landlord tell me this is North Exposure. Well, I ain't never been so hot in my life as I've been in this room when that heat hits here.
1: Yesterday, while it was raining, I say to myself, that's going to be good for the weather.
0: Down here, Lighter. Here's a toothbrush.
1: You ain't got many bristles in there left, is you?
0: Getting so I wear out a toothbrush every 2-3 years. My teeth must be tough.
1: How about your razor?
0: Well, yeah, remind me to get another blade, too. This blade's almost gone. I got it for Christmas.
1: We gonna miss you around here, Mr. Andy, when you leave.
0: Yeah, I gonna miss you fellas, too. Of course, I'll be traveling around from town to town. I might go up in the mountains, up in the Adirondacks.
1: Yeah, so is you gonna fish while you're gone?
0: Oh, I'll do a little fishing in the mountain stream, catch myself a couple of swordfish.
1: I sure wish I was going with you.
0: Here. Here's a pair of shoes with slits in them. Better stick them in the corner of the suitcase in case my feet swells up on me.
1: Yeah, well, these is your easy-going shoes, ain't they?
0: Well, just between you and me, them is my favorite.
1: Will you come back to work for the same people after you get back?
0: Yeah, the man told me I might go to Chicago with him. He say I is one of the smartest men he's ever seen.
1: That job is a job you got yourself.
0: Throw this handkerchief in the bag and remind me to buy another one at the drugstore.
1: Don't forget you're going away for 2 weeks.
0: Well, I ain't going on an island, though, in the middle of the ocean. Even if I is, I can wash my clothes at night, can I? And they'll be dry before I get up.
1: Yeah, that's right. You got a comb and a brush?
0: Don't worry about the comb and brush. I got a comb in my pocket. The clothes brush doubles up.
1: Yeah.
0: Now, let's see. What else I need? Let me start down to my feet. Shoes.
1: You got them.
0: Socks.
1: You got a pair and a half.
0: Yeah. Next thing to my socks is me on one side and my pants on the other.
1: Yeah. Well, you got your good suit in there.
0: Yeah. Now, let's go up my leg. Next thing I come to is my underwear.
1: Yeah.
0: I got enough of that.
1: Master Andy, if you was carrying holes with you, you would have a year's supply of them.
0: No wisecrack. Remember, compared to me, you was a riffraff.
1: Yeah.
0: Now, passing my underwear, I go on up and I come to my hat.
1: How about your suspenders? If you follow them around, they has got your shirt in there.
0: Oh, yeah, that's right. Shirt I got. Collar, tie. And then my razor takes care of my face, and then comes my hat.
1: How about a collar button and buttons for your cuff?
0: Well, my necktie holds my collar together, don't it? I roll my sleeves up in the summertime, don't I? The phone is right out there in the hall. Answer it, will you?
1: Yeah, sir.
0: If it's a gal, I'll talk.
1: Hello? Yeah, sir, he's here. Yeah, sir, just a minute. Mr. Andy?
0: Coming. Brush them shoes off in there a little bit, will you? Andrew H. Broom, I mean Brown speaking. Oh, yes, sir. What was that? Yes, sir, well, I'm getting ready to leave now. Yes, sir, well, I'm packing my suitcase. No, sir. Yes, sir, I shall. No, sir. Well, to tell you the truth, I got a buddy in the name of Amos. He's the only one, but he's okay. Yes, sir, I know, but... Yes, sir. Oh, yes, sir. Yes, sir, right away. Yes, sir. Oh, no, sir. Yes, sir. Well, when will I hear from you again now? Yes, sir. All right. Oh, no, sir, don't worry. All right, goodbye.
1: Mr. Eddie, you ain't got no shoe polish, is you?
0: No, I ain't. Fine way to talk to me.
1: What's the matter, Mr. Andy?
0: Oh, nothing. The man makes me mad.
1: Yeah, sir.
0: Can't talk to me that way. I don't care how much they pay me.
2: Andy, I want to talk to you.
0: Well, hello.
1: Hello, Mr. Amos.
2: Hello, Lightning. Listen, Andy, can I talk to you just a minute by yourself? Excuse me just a minute, will you, Lightning?
1: Yeah, sir. I'll go out in the hall.
0: Don't start no argument with me now, because I'm mad. The fellow I work for just called me up, told me to keep my trap shut. Talking about, thought I was going to beat it out of town for 2 weeks.
2: Well, that's what I want to talk to you about.
0: Well, what's the matter?
2: Did you see the paper here?
0: Oh, no. Oh, what's in there?
2: Look at here. Police round up suspects in Harlem bank robbery.
0: Oh, yeah? What is that about?
2: Well, you know, you told me that all you had to do was to go over to the police station and wait there from 12 to 12:15.
0: Yeah.
2: The bank was robbed at 12:20. Hear what it say down at the bottom of the story. Say, Lefty Tolan.
0: Tolan?
2: Lefty Tolan, who was suspected of being one of the three robbers, gave his alibi by stating that he was sitting in the Harlem police station from 12:15 until 12:30, at which time the robbery took place.
0: Wait a minute.
2: Didn't you tell me that you went into the police station and asked for the desk sergeant at 12:15 sharp?
0: Yeah.
2: What did the policeman there say to you?
0: He told me that the regular desk sergeant was going to lunch, be back at 12:45.
2: But your boss told you to sit there at 12:30.
0: Uh-huh.
2: And didn't you tell me that he told you to go under the name of Tolan?
0: Well, yeah, that's the name I used. Something wrong, ain't it?
2: Andy, I wouldn't leave town if I was you.

according to Amos and the newspaper, Andy's gotten himself involved with some bank robbers. Now what? This is Ed Bolton, inviting you to tune in once again tomorrow for another episode in the ongoing story of Amos and Andy.

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From the lost radio episodes, you've just heard Amos and Andy exactly as it was broadcast on Wednesday, June 14th, 1939. Well, as long as Andy's going down the river, sounds like he's going down the river, what could be more appropriate than a tune called Cruising Down the River? Done by Frankie Carl in the orchestra with the vocal by Marjorie Hughes, and here it is.

Frankie Quarles Orchestra with Marjorie Hughes on the Vogel and Cruising Down the River on a Sunday afternoon. Now this is Ed Bolton saying so long for Amos and Andy.

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0: Merry Christmas and welcome to Fluxedo Junction. My name is Scott Kugler. Each episode, we bring you the best music of all genres from throughout the world. And this being Christmas Eve, we're going to bring you some holiday music. Let's get things started with the Beatles here on Fluxedo Junction.
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0: McCartney here. I'd just like to wish you everything you wish yourself for Christmas.
1: This is John Lennon saying on behalf of the Beatles, have a very happy Christmas and a good new year.
0: George Harrison speaking. I'd like to take this opportunity and wish you a very Merry Christmas, listeners everywhere.
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That was the Smithereens with Christmas Morning, and kicking off this special Christmas edition of Fluxedo Junction, of course, we had the Beatles. 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

That was Stryper with Reason for the Season. And before that, we heard the great, late, great Jimi Hendrix with his Christmas medley of The Little Drummer Boy, Silent Night, and Auld Lang Syne. And kicking off that set of music, we heard our old friends, the Gripweeds. And we are rapidly coming to the end of our program this week. We've got a few more for you. So we're going to keep things moving along with the Monkees here on Fluxedo Junction.

0: Santa, pass us that bottle, will you?
1: That was Jethro Tull with Christmas Song, and before that we heard the Monkees with Ryushiu, and that brings us just about to the end of our program. Once again, my name is Scott Kukler. 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I hope you all have a wonderful holiday and a great new year. We will see you next week. In the meantime, here's a song to kind of wrap things up. Noel Paul Stuckey from Peter, Paul, and Mary, and Christmas Dinner. Merry Christmas, everyone.

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2: Are you behaving tonight? Tonight is behaving night. We must behave, yeah.

right you are, Dornberger. Welcome, welcome one and all to Behave Your Night, that famous funny old record show with yours truly, Sir Jack Scratchy, spinning all these good tunes, and we, you know by now that we are steeped in the 1920s. Well, we are going to feature 16 records from that halcyon decade between the world wars. We'll feature the Manhattan Dance Makers. We'll hear from the Broadway Dance Orchestra. And we'll even hear from Lou Gold's orchestra. Why don't we start things off with George Olson, household name in the 20s, and a nice little Walter Donaldson tune from 1926 on Behavior Night.

Where'd you get those lips? Where'd you get those dimples, honey? Where'd you get that smile so sunny? Those teeth of pearl, those rosy cheeks. I've been in love for weeks and weeks. How'd you grow so sweet? How'd you grow so nice? Where'd you get that new blue bonnet with the do-do-do-do-do's on it? Please make me happy and put me wise.

0: Hello, boys. What are you going to sing?
1: What have we got lips for? What have we got arms for? Why do we have stars above?

Smashing, indeed. Everything's made full of. Vincent Lopez and his Casa Lopez Orchestra. Lopez speaking. He even said that at the beginning of the record, didn't he? With the Revelers doing the vocal, January 3rd of 1927. And before that, we started things off with George Olson and his music, Where'd You Get Those Eyes? A wonderful Walter Donaldson composition, recorded July 16th of 1926 over at the Victor. Of course, George Olson's trio is Bob Borgia, Fran Fry, and Bob Rice doing the vocal. And of course, the people singing, everyone else in the orchestra, Floyd Rice and Bob Borgia on trumpet, Jack Fulton on trombone, Fran Fry, Edward Joyce, and Milton Noyle of the sax section. We don't know who's playing violin, but he's very good. Larry Murphy on piano, Bob Rice on banjo, Jack Hansen on the tuba, George Olson on the drums, of course, and Eddie Kilfeather made the arrangement of that one. This is Behavior Night. Sir Jack Scratchy here, and John L. over there. Hello, everybody. And, of course, we're featuring some good dance numbers here this afternoon. Danceable numbers, fun numbers. Yes, and we got them all at the Mechanical Music Extravaganza about 3 weeks ago. That's about right, yeah. All of them. Yeah. And we had some good stuff here. Why don't we hear another one here by a wonderful orchestra from Chicago.

Arnold Johnson and his Paramount Hotel Orchestra, though the Paramount Hotel is right next door to where Sophia's Club Cachet used to be. Yeah, it is, on West 46th. Yes. Memories of France, about 10 years after World War I, October 5th of 1928. You know, John Eld, you and the Buck and a Quarter Quartet should have played that the other night at the Anzac Day Ukulele Cabaret. Well, we were busy enough with what we did play. And I should say, ladies and gentlemen, John Eld and the Buck and a Quarter Quartet killed them. It was the highlight event of the evening. And you can relive it all. Just go to YouTube and look for the Buck and a Quarter Quartet. Yeah, but don't pay too much attention to the violin player. Oh, John Eld, you're better than that. Thanks. Anyway, and of course, before that, That Certain Party, a nice Walter Donaldson tune. We're playing three Walter Donaldson tunes today. That's Dan Russo and Ted Fiorito's orchestra, the Oriole Orchestra. But by this time, they'd left the Oriole Terrace in Detroit. They were back in Chicago on December 18th of 1925, recording that, probably at the Edgewater Beach Hotel. Yes, indeed. This is Behavioral Night, that famous funny old record show, playing a lot of good old stuff, good danceable stuff. Why don't we hear something by the Broadway Bellhops?

sleeping Carolina, where the peaceful pillow needs my weary head. 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

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Just like a butterfly that's caught in the rain, I'm longing for flowers, dreaming of bowers back in the sun-kissed plain. Just like a butterfly that's caught in the rain, I know that all of the world is weary by that old crowded door. Why are my wings so weary? I

barnburner there for sure. Yes, that's a harmony record of Lou Gold and his orchestra, Just Like a Butterfly That's Caught in the Rain, from May 13th of 1927, acoustically recording over at Harmony. And before that, Lay Me Down to Sleep in Carolina, another harmony record by the Broadway Bellhops from August 20th of 1926. The Broadway Bellhops at this time included Red Nichols on cornet and Miff Mole on trombone and Joe Tarto on the tuba. Yes, so it was quite a little operation there. Of course, the Broadway Bellhops was led by Sam Lennon, and he's probably playing the drums on that one. He oftentimes did. There's nobody listed as drummer. Anyway, it was a lot of fun there. Laid Me Down to Sleep in Carolina. The Broadway Bellhops, a nice little poetic little number there. The Behavior Night community continues to grow, and we can't thank you enough. 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

0: big hit there as 1925 came to a close. Sweet Child, You're Driving Me Wild. That's the Broadway Dance Orchestra on Broadway record number 1002. That's the second one that they made. December 29th of 1925 there. It's actually Sam Lannon and his orchestra. That's Irving Kaufman taking the vocal on it. Before that, Abel Records recorded sometime in July of 1926. And that one is called I've Got the Girl. That's a Walter Donaldson composition, our third one of the day. I think it's the last one, isn't it, John L? Yeah, it is. And, of course, the California Melody Men on Bell Records. Well, who are they? Did we were able to figure that one out? Yeah, it's Fred Hall and his orchestra. That's the only record they made with a pseudonym. No, it's not. They made lots of pseudonyms. I know, but it's the only one they use that particular pseudonym, the California Melody Men. Yes, they sound so mighty. The California Mighty Melody Men. They're lifting their basses and bass saxophones to get it going. I don't think there's a bass saxophone on there. Maybe the tuba, I guess. Yes, indeed. Let's have another one here. Why don't we hear the flip side of that with a Broadway Dance Orchestra? But it's a different Broadway Dance Orchestra from 1926.
1: Yeah! Yeah!

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Thanks for the buggy ride. I had a wonderful time. I've never seen a horse so full of applesauce. It was a wonderful sound to see him flop along the ground. He set an awful pace. He couldn't win a race from an old-fashioned snail. I never knew a horse could see so good in the dark. He must have found 100 different places to park. But I'm more than satisfied. Thanks for the buggy ride.

0: That's called She's Still My Baby, the California Melody Men there, from July of 1926. There's no vocal credit on the record label. It doesn't even say there's a vocal. It's, what do you get for 25 cents? And before that, we heard the Broadway Dance Orchestra. This particular one is Nathan Glantz and his orchestra from February of 1926. Over at Banner Records, it's issued as Broadway 1002. So it's the second of the Broadways. Thanks for the buggy ride. And that one, it says who the vocalist is. It's Arthur Hall. So if they both sound the same, we think that's a double dose of Arthur Hall in that set there. Arthur Hall, of course, is not Arthur Fields. He's somebody else. Although sometimes Arthur Fields' name does appeal, is being masqueraded by Arthur Hall, but no, that's not who it is.
1: 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And we do have some people we do need to say hello to, don't we, John L? Yeah, actually, we've got Stephen in Pennsylvania, and we also heard from Ron. Oh, yes, the bass player. Yes. Well, it's good to hear both from both of you, and thank you for writing in.

That's called Have You Forgotten? By the Manhattan Dance Makers. Manhattan Dance Makers is a studio group primarily recording on Harmony Records, like this one, from this vintage. August 21st of 1926 is when it was recorded. Jules Levy Jr. may be the cornet player in it, but it was led by Ben Selvin, and most of their stuff is very klezmer-sounding, just like that one is. They must have played a lot of those at bar mitzvahs, no question about it. Before that, The Doll Dance, nice piano novelty number written by Nacio Herb Brown in 1927. There it is by Lou Gold in his orchestra, recorded May 13th of that year. Lou Gold, an excellent pianist, he's joined by somebody else. We suspect that it might be James Kern, the same fellow that's sometimes on George Olsen's records. The Behavior Night community continues to grow, and we can't thank you enough. If you like what you hear, be sure you tell a friend, and be sure that you like Sir Jack Scratchy, Behavior Night, and John L. on Facebook, Twitter, Instagram, and all other social media platforms. You can contact us anytime you wish by simply emailing behaviornight@yahoo.com. 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From all of us at Behavior Night, thank you very much. We'll be right back.

love for you. Just as you say, come what may, I will see it through. For you, dear, if I can't have you for my own, I'd rather go through.

Russo and Ted Fiorito's orchestra there. I want to go where you go, then I'll be happy. That's from December 18th of 1925, recorded in Chicago, probably at the Edgewater Beach Hotel, or it could have been at the Uptown Theater. Both of those places were where the Oriole Orchestra was playing at that time. They weren't playing at the Oriole Terrace anymore. They had played there about 1924, 1925, well, not this late in 25, in Detroit. They had moved back to Chicago, where they were playing, and there's some excellent piano accordion work there by a fellow, nobody knows his name today, but his name was Frank Papil, and you heard him very, very closely in that one, yes. Before that, well, a nice little number called That's How I Feel About You, Arnold Johnson's Hotel Paramount Orchestra. That's recorded October 5th of 1928. And this orchestra has got some great people in it. You heard from Mickey Bloom on trumpet. You heard from Paul Van Lone. Yes, Paul Van Lone is the trombone player. And there's some clarinet breaks in there by the wonderful Pete Pomiglio. It's a wonderful record there. That's How I Feel About You, Arnold Johnson and his Hotel Paramount Orchestra. Of paramount importance. Yes, indeed. Let's hear one here by Lopez. Lopez speaking. The Behavior Night community continues to grow, and we can't thank you enough. If you like what you hear, be sure you tell a friend, and be sure that you like Sir Jack Scratchy, Behavior Night, and John L. on Facebook, Twitter, Instagram, and all other social media platforms. 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

0: and the cat and the fiddle and the cow jumped over the moon.
1: Hi diddle diddle and the cat and the fiddle and the cow went out on a spree. Now how in the devil can the cat and the fiddle and the cow get along without me? Had a little quart, it's all gone now. I know where and here is how. Hi diddle diddle, now my quart's in the middle of the cat and the fiddle and the cow.
2: Oh, hi diddle diddle. And the cow.
3: Moo, moo.
2: Hi diddle diddle. And the cow.
3: Moo, moo.
0: When the clouds are gray and the sun don't shine, start to sing this little rhyme.
2: Hi diddle diddle.
3: And the cow.
2: Moo, moo.

0: No boss.
1: How now, brown cow? Yes, hi diddle diddle. That's George Olsen and his music there. The vocal refrain, of course, is the vocal trio Bob Borgia, Fran Fry, and Bob Rice, recorded July 16th of 1926. Ironically, that song was written by Carlton Coon of the Coon Sanders Nighthawks. However, I don't have any evidence that Coon Sanders ever played it, so perhaps Carlton Coon just penned it off and Joe Sanders said, no, let's not do that one. They gave it to George Olsen at Victor, and that's a pretty popular record. It turns up quite a lot. It's a good one, too. It's also recorded by Charlie Straight's orchestra as well. Before that, the Song of the Wanderer. Where shall I go when I go? The Revelers, or the Singing Sophomores, as they were known on Brunswick Records. Vincent Lopez speaking, and his Casa Lopez Orchestra from January 3rd of 1927. And in the orchestra, there's some pretty decent people here. You've got Bob Efros and Einar Swan on trumpet, Charlie Butterfield on trombone, Larry Abbott, George Napoleon and Billy Hamilton are the sax section. Xavier Cugat and Don Yates are the violins. Artie Schutt is on piano. Frank Reno on banjo. Joe Tarto playing the tuba break. And Willie Kessler on drums. It's a pretty darn good record. Vincent Lopez often announces Lopez speaking at the beginning of many of his records from this era, and he made records from the early 20s all the way up until almost 1950. A household name and quite a large

those days from the 1920s. And the music, well, we certainly love it, and we certainly play a lot of it. And we got more of it, yes. And this particular assortment featured several dime store records. They're not always in the best of condition, but they always are very unique and very entertaining. And you can't go wrong with a good Lou Gold record, whether it's on Harmony or whether it's on any of the other labels. They're always pretty good. For those of you listening on Radio Angela, listen up. Behavior Night is now going to be alternate weeks. Yes, the first and third Tuesday of the month. We are producing programs that you will not hear on Radio Angela. So if you want to not miss an episode, be sure to tune in on Fridays.

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4: 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And I'm here with Jack Hammer and Psychotic.

0: Jackhammer. Jackhammer's here, along with my big buddy, Psychotic. Psychotic, take over for a couple of seconds.
1: How you doing, people out there in Radio Land? This is Psychotic. And Al, I'd like to tell you that it's a pleasure to be on your radio station. I tell you, this is an honor. It really is. Let's give him a big round of applause, people. There we go.
0: Here we go.
1: You hear that crowd of people back there? Well, anyway, folks, really, on a more serious note, going into this card play. So I'm going in there, and all of a sudden, as I'm looking through the store, through the racks for these cards, I noticed that there's a lady there. She's kind of like looking over my shoulder. And I said to her, I said, I'm sorry, but do I know you? And she said, no, I'm sorry that I was staring. And I asked, I said, well, why are you staring? And she said, well, you know what? You look so much like my son. I said, really? How old is your son? Well, he would have been 28, but he passed away. I felt like a real heel. I didn't know. I told her, I said, I'm sorry. What is it I can do for you? She says, you know what? It would really mean a lot to me if you can call me Mom. I thought the lady was a little wacko, but I said, you know what? She lost her son. I'll call her Mom. So I says, no problem, Mom. We had a nice little conversation, about 2 or 3 minutes. So then she goes, okay, well, I got to go now. She goes to the store, to the front of a register, I mean. And she looks at me and she says, bye, Joe. Because Joe is the name I gave her. I don't want to tell her my name is Cy. And then all of a sudden, I said, bye, Mom. I go to the store to go pay for the card, which was only $1.99. The guy tells me it's $39.50. I said, $39.50? He says, yeah, your mom said you'll pay for the rest of it. Well, I tell you, I ran out there. I caught the lady. I started beating her down. I pulled her leg, just like I'm pulling yours leg out there in Radio Land. I tell you, I'm a psychotic guy. That's why they call me Psychotic. You got it? That's why my name is Psychotic. Well, I'm going to give you back to Al because he is the man. Here you go, Al.
0: Okay, there you go. Thank you, Cy. Anyway, I'm Alan Sane here with Psychotic and Jack Hammer. Okay, we're going to be taking calls on the air very shortly, so we're going to be stay tuning for that. I'm Alan Sane, the one and only here with Psychotic. 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
1: Well, Psychotic here. And, you know, I have a friend of mine who had a great time last night with this girl. I mean, and he wants to dedicate a song to her. Jackie, if you're out there, this song is from Roger. It's You Shook Me All Night Long by AC/DC from WBCQ 7.415.

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2: 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I'm Alan Sane here with Jack Hammer and Psychotic.
3: Let's take some callers.
2: You want to take some calls?
3: I want to take some calls.
2: Okay, Psychotic wants to take some calls live. How do we do this now? Let me see. You got to excuse me, everybody, because I am new at this equipment. We're going to take a call live on WBCQ, and let's try this out. Hello, you're live on the air.
4: Hello, how you doing? What's up?
2: Hey, who's this?
4: It's the Cushman from Iowa.
3: What the hell's a Cushman?
4: I don't know. I'm just the Cushman.
3: Where you from, Cushman?
4: I'm from Iowa.
3: And what can we do for you, Cush, man?
4: I want to make a request, man.
2: Okay, man. What do you want, Cush?
4: Let's say I want Monkberry Moon Delight by Paul McCartney.
3: All right, a Paul McCartney song.
2: Yeah.
3: What made you pick that song?
4: I don't know. Some guy told me to do it. I don't know who.
3: Oh, there you go. That's a good idea, Cushman from Iowa. Well, you have a good one, and we're going to play this song for you.
4: All right, thanks.
3: All right, you take care of yourself. Right,
2: take care, Cush.
3: Goodbye.
2: Take care. Bye-bye. Cushman.

0: Radio New York International, Alan Sane here with Psychotic and Jack Hammer.
1: Oh, come on, Jack. Stop coughing in our face. You're going to get us sick.
2: You know, if Al gets sick, he won't come in for about 2 weeks. I tell you, this guy, he's got no respect. No respect. You know what I think we should do? I think we should go and throw him out the window. You ready to throw him out the window? Are you ready, Psychotic?
1: Here he goes, out the window.
2: There he goes, all the way. Oh, man.
3: Oh, man.
2: He just, unfortunately, Jack is not going to be able to finish the segment with us because he's in the hospital now. He's got a severe case of concrete poisoning. Oh, yeah, he does. And there goes the ambulance. Well, it's a good ambulance, too, so I guess they'll take best care of him. But anyway, you know, during the Paul McCartney song, we were talking about Sony, that they came out with this camera. Tell us a little about it, Al.
0: Okay, Psychotic, let me tell you what happened. Sony came out with a camera with a feature called night vision. It was the first camera ever made where you can film in total darkness. So they built the camera, they designed it.
4: Like an infrared type of thing?
0: Yeah, it's infrared, which means you can have all the lights shut, and it'll film. It has nothing to do with light.
4: Wow, that's cool.
0: Basically. But when they designed the camera, there was a flaw. They made a mistake. And basically, by using a lens, a special kind of a lens filter, you can actually see through clothing.
1: No way!
0: Yeah!
1: Wow, that's great! Where can I get one of these cameras?
0: Psychotic is going psychotic over here. Oh my God, you gotta be here in the studio.
2: I tell you though, that would be great. But where can you get something like this?
0: Well, first of all, unfortunately, it's not made anymore. What? But what you could do, well, they had to stop making it within a week or so of after they did production on the camera. Mm-hmm. After a week, they had to stop making it, but there are still cameras out there.
4: You know why I got my pen and paper?
0: Okay.
4: The Sony, what model?
0: Okay, the Sony CCD. Mm-hmm.
4: TRV-65. I tell you, man, I'm going to go and buy myself one if I can. You know what? For a camera like that, money's no object.
0: Of
4: Seriously,
0: course.
4: Seriously, money is no object.
2: Tell me the truth, Al. Do you have one of those cameras?
0: Not yet.
4: You don't have one of those cameras?
0: No.
4: Why not? Oh, man, I can't. I know you got one.
0: I wouldn't have one.
4: Lend it to me. Come on, lend it to me.
0: Okay. For the right price.
4: See, I told you he's got it for the right price. You see what I'm trying to say? Some pal, I come in here, I'm doing him a favor, and what's he do? He wants to charge me for a camera that he's got. It probably costs him nothing because he gets all these, you know, these gifts from all these people. Anyway, you know what? The hell with you.
2: I tell you, you're driving me crazy. I feel like throwing you out the window like I threw Jack out the window, but you know what? Then I wouldn't have a co-host to finish the show. Well, we're going to play a song for you from Elton John. It's called The Bitch Is Back on the WBCQ 7.415.

0: WBCQ 7.415 on the Alan Saint Show. And that is Elton John. The bitch is back. Okay, 7.415, the VCQ, Alan Saint, Jack Hammer, and Psychotic.
1: You know, I have a funny story. A friend of mine, his father didn't speak a spit of English, and he went to one of these schools to learn how to speak English. And when he was there, the teacher was trying to teach him how to understand the concepts of the color green, pink, and yellow. He was telling them, you know, I want you to understand the concepts of green, pink, and yellow, but my friend's father couldn't get it. So the teacher told him, you know what, I want you to go home over the weekend. I want you to study the concepts of green, pink, and yellow, and when you come back on Monday, I'll quiz you on it. So Juan said, sure, why not? So he went home the next day. He's studying. The following day, he's studying. Monday, he comes back to school. The teacher says, okay, let's see what you've learned. Tell me, Juan, did you grasp the concept of green, pink, and yellow? So he goes, you know what? As a matter of fact, I did. The other day, my phone go green, green. I pink it up, and I say yellow. That's why they call me. Hey, Jack, how'd you get back here? Jack, get back here.
2: Oh, I thought we were strong.
1: Weren't you in the hospital for concrete poisoning?
2: No, I'm very strong. I walked out, and they were really amazed how I actually survived.
1: Yeah, you know what it is? I don't think it was
2: a matter of giving bad job. They threw me out.
1: That's what it is. Exactly. It wasn't a matter of survival for him. It was a matter of survival for the hospital because they couldn't take him for another minute. But anyway, you know what? We're going to play a song for you from Joe LaPorta. The name of the song is You Are the One. He's an up-and-coming artist. He's really good, and hope you guys enjoy him. We're promoting him on WBCQ 7.415.

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1: 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We got a request going to JL up next.

0: Alan Sane is just psychotic.
1: Oh, no, that would be me, wouldn't it? I'm psychotic. Yes, I am. But
2: you're a psycho.
1: Am I? I'm a psycho. No, I'm not a psycho. My name is Cy, pal. Psychotic. Get it straight,
2: you
1: Al.
2: Straight.
1: Okay? Hey, Jack, what are you doing back there? Jack, stop. Jack, stop. Hey, listen. You know, Jack, this is a rated PG studio, right, pal? Hey, don't do any. Get him. We're going to have to throw him out the window now. You know
2: what? NC-17.
1: What are you doing? Correcting me? NC-17? Oh, no. What's going on? Cy, what are you doing, Cy? You're throwing Jack Hammer out the window again. I don't believe it. That is the second time he's gone. That's it.
3: I just can't take him anymore. He's correcting me on the air. I mean, he's trying to make me look stupid in front of millions of listeners.
1: Well, maybe hundreds of listeners. I don't know. You know what? Why don't we take a call from one of our callers? Let's see. Who's on the phone now?
2: Well, hold on.
4: Not yet. Sorry.
1: But come on. Houston, who's on the phone? Hello.
5: Hello. This is John from Boise, Idaho.
1: John from Boise, Idaho. What are you doing, John?
5: Yes, potato country.
1: Oh, the potato country. That's great. What do you do, John?
5: Well, I have some unfortunate misdealings. I just lost my job.
1: You lost your job? Why'd you lose your job?
5: Well, I used to work in an Idaho pizzeria, which goes to show you it don't taste too good out in Idaho.
1: Really? That's a mess. What did you do about it?
5: Cardboard.
1: But what'd you do about it?
5: Well, my boss fired me. I got pissed off, and I did something that wasn't nice of me to do.
1: What did you do? What did you do? Come on, tell us. What did you do?
5: I bought a couple matches and I wanted to have a dog to them.
1: Oh, come on! What did you? You didn't burn the store down, did you?
5: Well, I'm not gonna.
1: I can't believe this. We have John the arsonist on the line. He burnt his business.
5: He burnt.
1: You know what, John? I don't talk to arsonists, but you know what? I'm gonna play a song for you and your boss, all right, pal? Okay. This song is for you. Take care.
5: Okay, thank you.

0: Okay, good.
1: All right, we had a little feedback there, but that's okay. WBCQ 7.415, and that was Disco Inferno by the Tramps for, what was his name, John from Boise, Idaho, the Potato Country? I'll tell you, what a psychotic, huh? Sick call is right. He went and burnt his boss's store down. I tell you, sometimes I wish I had caller ID so I could call these people back and maybe let them know, give them a piece of my mind, basically. But anyway, there was this priest. He was actually a preacher, and what he was doing was he was on top of his chapel, and there was this big flood, and the flood was halfway up to the chapel, and a boat passes by and goes, "Preacher, climb aboard, I'll bring you to safety." The preacher says, "No, Jesus, my Savior, shall save me." So another hour passed by, another boat came by, the water's up to his knees. The boat says, "Come on, jump aboard, I'll bring you to safety." Again, the preacher says, "No, Jesus, my Savior, shall save me." Well, another hour passes by, water's up to his neck. A helicopter comes, drops down the ladder and goes, "Climb aboard, I'll bring you to safety." The preacher again says, "No, Jesus, my Savior, shall save me." Another hour passes by, water goes over his head. Unfortunately, the preacher drowns and dies. On the way to heaven, he sees Jesus. He goes, "Hey, Jesus, I'm your faithful servant for all these years. How come you didn't help me?" "I sent two boats and a helicopter. What more do you want?" I know. That's why they call me Psycho.

0: And I fought David. He had a hit for like only 3 weeks here in the U.S., right?
1: Yeah, he's originally from Europe.
0: Europe?
1: Yeah, he's French. He's a French guy. He had a hit in 1983 here in the U.S. for about 3 weeks. After that, he was never heard from since.
0: Words. He's got a lot of songs here. I see he's got a song. A
1: lot of good songs.
0: Someone to Love, Take Me Back. I tell you, this looks like a great CD. I like that song. That was a good song.
1: That's
0: a song that somebody...
1: It's an Alan Sain choice.
0: That's an Alan Sain choice.
1: There you go.
0: I tell you. Jack, what are you doing back? We threw you out the window two times and you're back again.
2: The grave.
0: Oh, he's returned for... You know what? It's like the sequels. You ever see Return of the Living Dead and then Night of the Living Dead and now it's this Return of the Living Dead. Oh, man, this guy's unbelievable. I knew this one guy. He was a good friend of mine. He had to get this concrete job done for one of his friends. And actually, it was a boss of his. And so he went and got some estimates. He got an estimate from this Polish guy. And the Polish guy tells him, I'll do it for $600. So he says, how do you figure $600? He goes, you know, you figure $200 for labor, $200 for material, and $200 for profit. He goes, all right, that's pretty good. I'll let you know. So he calls this Jewish guy. The Jewish guy comes and says, you know what? I'll do it for $900. So the guy says, $900? How do you figure? He says, well, $300 for material, $300 for labor, and $300 for profit. He says, all right. So finally he goes and calls this Italian guy. So the Italian guy says, I'll do it for $2,600. So the guy looks at him and goes, are you crazy? $2,600? How do you figure? He says, you know what? $1,000 for me, $1,000 for you. $600, we'll have the Polish guy do it. You know, what are you doing there?
1: I'm trying to fix a radio.
0: A radio? You're trying to fix a radio. You're not a radio technician. You're a radio broadcaster.
1: What I know.
0: Where's Jack Hammer anyway with my beer?
1: Here he is.
0: He gives me my beer. Come on, Jack. This thing is warm. What are you doing? What is this, cow urine here? He's giving me warm beer. You know what? You're sorry. Yeah. You know what? I'll tell you. I'll make you sorry. How about we throw him out the window again?
1: For the third time?
0: Yeah, for the third time. You know what? This is for the third and final time. You know what? We're going to throw him. I know, this is a violent show. Can you imagine that? This is not a good
3: boss will like that.
0: Oh, really? His boss will like that. You know what I mean? Especially since his boss is us. We're the ones that pay him. We would like that because we'd save the money, you know, in our own pocket. But anyway, you know, we're going to play a song for you, and we're going to throw Jack Hammer right out the window. But anyway, you know what? It looks like it's about time that we're going to have to go now. It's about that time. And, Al, it's been a pleasure being on the show with you, and hopefully I can be on your show. This is Psychotic saying goodbye. And Jack Hammer, wherever you are, there he is again. You know what? We're sick of, you know, we never throw him out the window.
1: That's right. Next show.
0: You know, we'll throw him out the next show. So stay. Make sure you tune in on the WBCQ, the Alan Sain Show. That's it. Thank you very much, Psychotic. Thank you, Jack Hammer. This is Alan Sain. Till next time. Bye-bye.

0: What elephant? Is it really there? Or is the elephant really you? Ladies and gentlemen, welcome to Tom Call Theater. Tonight's episode is called Gaslight. It features the voice talents of Mackenzie Griffin, Barry Meluzzo, Jackie Silva, and Keith Albee.
1: This was the last conversation I had with my dad, Mr. Sherman Crosby, also known as my best friend. And I have to admit that I loved him. I knew that I could trust and confide in him more than anyone else in the world. Actually, there's not a whole lot of people in my world here in Salem, Massachusetts.
2: Now, Becky, how old are you now? 31?
1: Just about. Been a few weeks.
2: Well, I say count your blessings. I'm sure I don't have much time in hospice.
1: Oh, must you talk like that?
2: Don't worry about me. I know that every day is a gift.
1: Yes, every day is a gift.
2: You have always been there for me.
1: I never moved out of the house.
2: I just don't mean that. Ever since I was diagnosed with pancreatic cancer, you did everything for me. Without you, I'd probably be dead already.
1: Don't say that, Daddy.
2: I have to. Your sister was always a bad seed. She did drugs, collected hickeys, and traveled through a revolving door of hoodlum punks. What's the name of the current one?
1: Daddy, she married him. His name is Bill.
2: Oh, yeah. Is he out of jail yet? Bill. That's an acronym for bum-in-law.
1: Well, there's actually two L's in Bill.
2: Then, Lawless.
1: Daddy, I kind of like Jan.
2: No, Becky, you must never have anything to do with her. She's poison. She's very bad news. Luckily, now she's disappeared, just like your mother.
1: Luckily?
2: Yes, trust me on that.

0: after that, Daddy was dead. That's all. Gone. At that moment, I lost my total identity. Caring for him was the whole meaning of my existence. There was nobody left in my world. Daddy had no wake or funeral. He wouldn't have any of that. Daddy was never a mixer. For that matter, he didn't have any friends that I ever saw. There was a will, but that was delayed because it took a while for the attorney to find my sister. Finally, she was located with Bill in Anchorage, Alaska.
1: Now, as the three of you know, I am the attorney for Sherman Crosby. He passed on 2 months ago. However, it took until now to locate two of you. Jan and William Smith, you are the only other relatives of the deceased besides Rebecca Crosby, whose care he was under. Now that we are all together, we can proceed with the reading of the will. I don't think that it will be necessary to go through all the legal terminology or introduction. Each of you will get a copy of the document. If you bear with me, I will go directly to the portion of the will that concerns you. Mr. Sherman Crosby leaves his entire estate. This means the house, its contents, and all financial accounts to Rebecca Crosby.
2: Unbelievable!
3: What a ripoff!
1: For Jan and William Smith, Sherman Crosby has left a coupon for $5 worth of bananas from Shop and Drop Supermarket.
3: The bastard! We came all this way for that?
1: Here's your coupon.
2: Thank you. How humiliating. Becky, we need to talk.
0: Okay. Come by my house, now that you're here in Salem. That is, unless you'd like to follow

0: me home now.
1: No, I think we might hang around here a little bit.
0: Suit yourself.
1: Your Honor.
2: I'm an attorney, not a judge.
1: Oh, pardon me. Of course. Did my father give a reason why he only left Bill and I this coupon?
2: Jen, your father was a private man. He told me that the two of you were well off and that your sister Becky could use the house and money more.
1: Well, you were misled. We have no money, and we're on the run. We currently live in Alaska.
2: What exactly are you leading to?
1: Just this. Frankly, I'm afraid that Becky is not legally competent, and she needs looking after. Suppose that I were to encourage her to go and see a psychiatrist, and the psychiatrist found her to be seriously ill. Could she be committed to, like, a mental hospital?
2: It would depend on if Becky was dangerous to herself or others. If the psychiatrist thought that he or she could keep her and other people safe by placing her in an institution, and that she might eventually be cured, then you, being next of kin, would have to sign papers of commitment.
1: If in theory that were to happen, what about the estate?
2: Well, of course, Jan, then you would be in complete control.
1: I would?
2: If you signed papers certifying Becky as insane, then she would be declared incompetent to handle her affairs. Being next of kin, you'd take over for her.
1: Oh, I see. Okay, you've been very helpful.
3: Thank you, sir.
2: Have a nice day.
1: Bill, we need to act fast if we want to drive Becky crazy.
3: And I think I know exactly what we can do.
1: That's the spirit, Bill. Be bad. Be real bad.

0: Division 41 of the United States Department of Internal Revenue.
1: What do you want?
0: Is your name Rebecca Crosby?
1: Yes. Yes, it is.
0: Well, Rebecca Crosby, it has come to our attention that you inherited a house.
1: I kind of inherited my deceased father's house.
0: Our government records indicate that you did not pay the estate tax on the property.
1: How much is that?
0: $100,000.
1: When is it due?
0: Yesterday. It's overdue. Therefore, you now owe $200,000 due to the late penalty.
1: I don't have that kind of money.
0: Well, since that's the case, we will be over to your house in 5 to 7 minutes to take everything you own and also to arrest you and throw you in a federal prison.
1: Is there anything I can do?
0: The only thing you can do, but you must do it in 5 to 7 minutes, is to transfer the property to another close relative. In the meantime, we are on our way to kill you.
1: Kill me? Hello? Hello? Oh, no! Oh, no, now the IRS is coming to murder me! I really don't know what to do! Hello?
2: Yeah. Is this Rebecca Crosby?
1: Yes.
2: Rebecca, I'm a terrorist. I have your sister Jan here.
3: Becky, it's true. I'm being held hostage.
2: If you don't give away a house this instant, I'm going to chop off her head.
3: He's really going to do it, Becky. Oh, no! He's raising the axe! No! No!
2: Yeah. Hold your head still for a minute.
1: No, no! Oh, my God! Now I've lost my sister, too. It can't be. Has 5 to 7 minutes passed so quickly? It's the IRS, probably with a firing squad, ready to execute me. Yes?
4: Hi, Becky. Can I use your bathroom?
1: Oh. Of course. It's in there.
4: Thanks.
5: Hey, sis. Can I come in, too?
1: Yes. But, Jan, I thought you were... I mean... How are you feeling?
5: I'm feeling okay. Except for a bit of a sore throat.
1: Oh.
4: I'm back. I just needed to rinse off my hands.
1: Can I offer you anything?
5: No, I'm fine.
4: I wouldn't mind a beer if you had one.
1: There's some in the fridge. Let's go in the kitchen.
5: What are you cooking?
1: I'm not cooking anything.
5: Yes, you are. The oven is on 450 degrees. Oh, look! There's a couple of cookbooks in here. Smoking!
1: I don't remember doing that. Quick, turn off the oven.
5: I already did. Open some windows. I'll put on these mitts and bring these burning books outside.
4: And I'll help myself to that can of beer. Here's a beer. Becky, what's all this cat food doing in here? And toilet paper, too.
5: Cat food? Becky, do you have a cat?
1: No, I'm allergic to them, remember?
5: Hey, by the way, what happened today?
1: What do you mean?
5: How come Dad gave you everything?
1: Probably because I took care of him all through his failing health.
5: You just did it because you knew he was going to die.
1: That's not true! I know you are going to die, too. So is Bill, and so am I.
5: Well, you have to admit, Dad did a lot of creepy things to us when we were younger.
1: That's not true! You hallucinated that because you were using drugs!
5: Okay, Becky, calm down.
1: Sorry, Jan.
5: It's fine. Listen, can you lend Bill and I some money?
1: I don't have any.
5: How can you say that? You just inherited all of Dad's money.
1: But that was his money. I made sure that he was buried with it.
5: You what?
1: I did just what I said.
5: Becky, that was a mean and selfish thing that you did. Especially because we could have used it if you didn't want it. Come on, Bill. We're leaving.
4: Well, I looked it up on the internet. It's true. Your father is really dead. He's buried in St. Mary's Cemetery in North Salem.
5: We'll have to go after dark so we can dig him up. We're not going to let that fortune rot along with him.
4: It's a huge cemetery, but I printed a map. This graveyard has lots of street signs. Your father lives, or doesn't live, on Pasture Street. It, of course, is on a dead end.
5: Of course. Are you sure we can find it easily without being caught?
4: I'm sure we will. But we'll have to wear dark clothes and bring flashlights. I'm glad we drove here from Alaska, because I have a shovel in the truck.
5: Good. Then we can get the loot. Becky will never know, and then we can drive her crazy and get the house, too.

0: Hello?
1: Hello, daughter Becky and best friend. This is Dad.
0: Not another prank phone call. I'm hanging up. Goodbye.
1: No. Don't hang up. I'm really your father.
0: Really?
1: Yes.
0: But you're dead.
1: Only my body, not my soul. It's a good thing they don't charge long distance anymore, because I'm calling from beyond.
0: There's no other way you can communicate with me?
1: There is another way. I could be a voice in your head, but there's risk of you getting a stroke or tinnitus. Also, a psychiatrist might give you a prescription to block the call.
0: Okay, then. You know what's best. I never thought I'd hear from you again. Are you in heaven?
1: Not yet. Before I go there, I've got some unfinished business, so I'm hanging out in purgatory until it gets done.
0: What unfinished business?
1: Becky, listen to me carefully. Jan and Bill are up to no good. They want to make you think that there is something wrong with you so they can take away your inheritance. You must not let them.
0: What should I do?
1: I will guide you when the time comes.
0: Okay, Daddy.
1: Don't forget, Becky, you're my best friend.
0: Goodbye, Daddy.
2: Here we are at the cemetery. Do you think anybody sees us?
3: No way. Plus, it's pitch dark. This is where he's buried, though. See where I'm shining the flashlight? Here lies Sherman Crosby.
2: All right, stop talking already and start digging. We've got to do this fast.
3: Don't worry. I'll have this done in record time. Here it is. It's not buried as deep as it should be. In fact, the casket is about 1 foot underground. That's weird.
2: Quit editorializing. Just open it.
3: Okay, here goes. I'm shining the flashlight in the casket. It's hard to see. Everything is so shadowy. Oh, here's a bag. Thank God it says money on it.
2: Well, don't waste time talking about it. Take it.
3: All right, I'm taking it. Here it is. Uh-oh. What's this? My flashlight just beamed on what looked like very big eyes and nostrils. There's a live gorilla in here. He's showing me his razor-sharp teeth.
2: Then hurry, take the money and run.
3: Run for our lives!

0: there.
1: Okay, great idea.
0: Look, there's the gorilla down there. He's huge. It looks like he's searching for us behind every gravestone.
1: Really? I don't see anything.
0: Hold it. Be very quiet.
1: What is it?
0: Just listen. Be very quiet. What is that?
1: Now what? Everything is too quiet now.
0: Just keep your eyes open and your mouth shut.
1: I'm not going to let you keep talking to me like this.
0: And keep low. Very low.
1: Why? I can hear him now.
0: Yes, he's very close.
1: Let's run for it.
0: No, stay put. We still have a chance.

gorilla chased us. It seemed like a mile out of the cemetery. It looked and sounded ferocious. Sometimes I could feel it spit on the back of my neck. It was probably all over my hair, too. As we exited the graveyard, it boldly followed us onto a busy street. We ran and weaved in and out of traffic. It's a wonder we didn't get hit. Finally, on the other side of the street, I looked back. The gorilla was nowhere to be found.

0: Who is it?
1: Becky, Bill and I are so sorry. We have decided to forgive you. You know, let bygones be bygones.
0: Really? Do you mean it?
1: Yes. Can we come in?
0: Well, it's late, and I was just in a deep sleep.
1: That's okay. We won't bother you. I was hoping for a chance to sleep in my old room for old time's sake, since we're visiting from Alaska.
0: Oh, yes. Of course you can do that. As far as I'm concerned, that's your room forever. You can stay in it anytime you like. It will be comforting for me, knowing that I'm not all alone in this house tonight.
1: Thanks, Becky.
2: We really appreciate it.
0: That's quite all right, Bill.
2: Let me make sure all the windows and doors are locked. You can never be too safe these days.
1: Ain't that the truth?
0: Okay, well, I'm going back to bed.
1: Good night, Becky.
2: I don't know if it's better to turn off the lights down here or keep them on.
1: Turn them off. Don't take any chances.
2: Yes, but that animal might be able to track us by our scent.
1: Well, let's go upstairs so you can shower, and we can stay in the room I grew up in.
2: I guess so. But I want to go in your room first. I've got to see how much money is in this bag.
1: That's a good idea. Here we are. You can dump it all out on the bed.
2: Crap! There's thousands and thousands of dollars. In Monopoly money. We've been duped.
1: That's it. Now is the time to confront my sister. I hope she's in a very deep sleep, so I can yank her out of it. Bill, come and witness me.
2: But Jan, we can't be sure it's her fault.
1: Yes, we can. Don't let that goody two-shoes fool you. Everything is usually her fault.
2: Is this her room?
3: Yes. Just listen to that obscene racket.
2: Maybe her boyfriend is in there with her.
3: No, Bill. Trust me. My sister has never been romantically linked to anybody. Ever.
2: Oh. Okay.
3: Furthermore, if she wasn't such a daddy's girl and catering to his every whim, she'd likely become a full habit-wearing nun. 100%. Oh, this is ridiculous. I'm opening the door. Now hear me out, Becky. Oh.
2: Man, look. The bed is bouncing up and down like she's upright. She looks like she's being possessed by the devil.
3: Becky, are you all right?
4: No, Jan. Becky's not here right now. I am Lucifer. I know that you and your husband desecrated the sacred space of your father. In fact, it is I who made you do it. Leave this house. It will never belong to you. You are cursed. Get out while you still can.
3: Bill. Do you see what I mean? She's crazy. Becky is a real certified nutcase.
2: Well, I think I'll take a shower now and shed that graveyard stench off me.
3: Okay, Bill. I'll be getting comfy in my old room. Don't be long.
2: Oh, God. Today has been a total nightmare.
5: Whoa!

0: Wow! Am I rested? I must have had great quality REM sleep. Now it's time to take a shower.
1: Jan! Bill! What happened to you? There's broken glass and blood everywhere! You're both dead! Oh my God! Who did this to you?
0: Hello? I'm sorry. You need to get off the line, whoever you are. I have to call 911.
2: Becky, is that you?
0: Jan? How is it possible for you to be calling me on the phone? You and Bill are lying on the bathroom floor. Dead!
2: Becky, that's the last straw. You simply need to get psychiatric help. I'm scared for you.
0: Yes, I think you're right. Would you help me make an appointment and drive me there?
2: Yes. Bill and I can both help you. We can help you get admitted to the best sanitarium in the state.
0: Thank you. I guess I desperately need help. Where are you calling me from?
2: The Hawthorne Hotel here in Salem. We came back here to our room after you said dreadful things to us last night.
0: I said dreadful things? I can't remember. I'm sorry. I just couldn't understand it. If I had just spoken to Jan on the phone, how could I have just seen that mess in the bathroom? I went back to look again. The bathroom was immaculate, just like I always kept it. There was no broken window with shards of glass everywhere, no bodies or blood. Then I began to wonder if Jan and Bill even spent any time in her old room. I went down the hall and opened the door. Becky! Oh, I'm sorry. I would have knocked if I thought anyone was in here. When I first got out of bed, I saw your murdered bodies on the bathroom floor. Then I was talking to you, Jan, on the telephone.
3: I wasn't on the phone with you, Becky. Why would I do that? You're right here in the house.
4: Are you feeling all right, Becky?
0: I don't know.
4: You look very pale.
3: Oh, Bill, don't bother with that anymore. Becky, Bill and I have been gaslighting you. Do you know what that is? Gaslighting?
0: No.
3: It means trying to drive you crazy so that you'll give us Dad's money and the house.
0: Oh.
3: I always knew that you were strange and eccentric, but I didn't realize how crazy you really are. Now I see that you are way over the line, to the point that you are dangerous to anyone around you. You're possessed by demons. Wild animals come to protect you. Inanimate objects breathe lifelike in your presence. Bill and I are leaving this place for good. We're getting as far away from you and Salem, Massachusetts as we can. Don't try to find or contact us ever again. Bill, let's go.
4: It's a good thing we sleep in our clothes. Becky, it's been awfully nice seeing.
3: Bill, you don't have to be so damn nice.
0: Now, I'm beyond confused.

0: Hello?
1: Hello, sweetheart. It's Daddy, your best friend.
0: Hi, Daddy.
1: Are they still there?
0: No, Daddy. And they're never coming back.
1: Good. Then we can talk on the phone whenever we want, for as long as we want.
0: Yes, Daddy.

We hoped you enjoyed the show. If you would like to write to us or send us a reception report, our address is Tom Call Theater, Post Office Box 130, Beverly, Massachusetts 01915. 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

call life. 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

0: takes us from the normal, well, all the way through to the paranormal and beyond. We'll talk about the knowns and the unknowns and everything in between. And together, perhaps we'll make a little sense out of this crazy world we all live in.
1: Welcome. Welcome, my friends, to another episode of the Midnight Cafe. I'm your host, Eric, and tonight, for the July 4th weekend here in the United States, we have a pretty interesting show lined up. We're gonna take a tour of maybe not so much the paranormal tonight, but you're gonna be a part of it, and I hope you'll stick around for the full hour. We're gonna get into news, and then we're gonna get into some stories. We're gonna talk about quintessential America right here on WBCQ 7490. Let's get to the news. And like most weeks, we start tonight's news off with news from outer space. This one may have gone somewhat unnoticed by the majority of you, but this one had the potential to kill at least 90% of Earth's humanity within the next 12 months. And that is the giant sunspot that the sun kind of formed over the last couple of days. Now, thankfully, this issue has passed, at least for now. But this was a massive, I mean, many, many, many times the size of Earth itself, sunspot. And these things come and go. It's not all that unusual for these things to happen. But what was unusual about this one is, as it continued to grow larger, it was lining up for a perfect shot right at Earth. Now, while it's debatable exactly what might happen if something like this, if we had a huge solar eruption that was a kill shot, something pointed right at Earth, it is worth noting that a variety of bad things could happen. The entire atmosphere could be wiped off of Earth on one of these things, and that's how powerful our sun is. Far more likely, however, major electro disruptions, so satellites going offline, communications either temporarily or sometimes even permanently taken offline. We look way back in time to when electricity and communications were first getting started in the modern era, and that would be the Carrington event. And this is a subject we'll cover in full in another night, but it's definitely worth talking about briefly here to give you an idea of what it was that we just barely missed. These solar flares can create so much electromagnetic energy with such power when they hit the atmosphere that in the 1860s or 70s, I believe it was, we had telegraphs. You know, we didn't really have phone lines as you would think of now. We certainly didn't have a lot of electricity. But we had the ability to communicate over telegraph lines, and there was so much power sent out by the sun that they actually caused those telegraph lines to burst into flames. They caused telegraphs and the buildings they were housed in to burn down. And in some cases, farther away from the epicenter of this blast, there were people who could take the batteries out of the telegraphs, take the electricity away from the telegraphs, and there was so much energy in the lines, so much electromagnetic energy being transmitted through those lines, that the telegraphs would operate without having any power supplied to them. So living in the world that we live in now, it doesn't take a whole lot of imagination to think of the disaster that one of these sunspots, one of these coronal mass ejections, would cause to the planet. And we just missed one. Just missed one. So it's worth following sun news sometimes, and it's not something that I pay too close of attention to, because honestly, there's not a whole lot we can do. Even if we knew that one of these things was inbound, there's very little that we have as way of protection against them. Interesting. We're going to skip over world news tonight. It's the 4th of July weekend here in the United States, which is our celebration of independence. Now, 200 plus years later, that isn't exactly the same kind of independence that we started off with, but we still like to celebrate. And in U.S. news, there is a big story, and that is the overturning of Roe v. Wade, the Supreme Court turning the matter back over to states. And it's been interesting watching this play out in the news. And this is a hot topic. This is something that no matter what opinion you have on it, it becomes dangerous to talk about it. But what we've seen in the news is, and this is coverage that I find really

dangerous. They talk about Roe v. Wade being overturned, and they speak of it as if abortions here in the United States have been banned. Now, whether you want to believe that's a good thing or a bad thing is totally up to you. I'm just here to report the story. And the story is that they're telling you that abortion has been banned. And that is not the ruling that came down. Abortion is still legal in about 50% of the states. And more importantly, what this ruling really came down to was a return to state rights. So I found it a very interesting just the way that it was promoted, the way it was advertised on mainstream news and also online. Most people just not apparently either don't care what the ruling actually said or just feel so passionately about it they want to continue to get enraged, and it feels better to think that there's definitive answers in all these problems. It's something that I'm not going to cover ever again on this show. It's dangerous to talk about it when there are so many passionate feelings about abortion here in the United States and worldwide. But it is definitely worth noting the way that mainstream media is pulling on those emotions and using them to try to sculpt minds. And we move from there into more local news, and that is the paranormal. Yeah, we got some paranormal news this week. Accidental release from the U.S. Navy, unredacted information on many, many, many UFO sightings was accidentally released onto the internet. And it was something, if you go out there and look for it, somebody downloaded a copy, and it's now spreading its way through the internet. There is, and I've just barely gotten into it myself, but there is a lot of photographic evidence. There is a lot of pilot, you know, interviews and eyewitness interviews. It is really interesting to get this information unredacted. And, of course, they took it back down very quickly, very quickly. But it didn't make any difference. The cat was out of the bag. And I do see ourselves going through this year. There are a lot of countries now that are looking into having their own meetings about UFO sightings. So I think that we as a society, not here in the United States, but worldwide, are slowly moving towards the admission that perhaps there is something else going on here on Earth that is from an intelligence, not our own. I look forward to hearing more. I look forward to the release of these documents, and I look forward to the truth, and as I hope you will as well. We're going to play a song. We're going to play a few more songs than normal tonight just because we're going to have a little fun. I just want to play some music and enjoy the 4th of July with you. We'll play a few tunes. We'll also talk a few stories. I've got some interesting stories about presidents. I've got some interesting story about U.S. history, and hopefully you'll enjoy it. 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Let's do it.

Now, I can guarantee you that 99.9% of the population has never heard that song. That was Route 23 by Steven Seagal. Yeah, that Steven Seagal, the actor. The guy that now makes like 4 or 5 direct-to-DVD videos a year and really, really has let himself go. Not that I haven't, but yeah, Steven Seagal is a musician. And I'll tell you what, I'm going to say this and I'm not even joking. His first album was actually pretty decent. His second album was more of a bluesy album and it wasn't as great. But as you heard in this, this was not a bad song. And it turns out Steven Seagal can kind of sing, or at least he could during the highlights of his career, the better days when he was under siege, that sort of, those years. All right, so we are going to get into our first story, and it's kind of a long one, but this one is paranormal related. It's also 4th of July-ish related. It is the story of one of our presidents and a paranormal encounter that he recalled in his book, The Wilderness Hunter. That was Theodore Roosevelt, who was born in 1858, died in 1919, and one of our greater presidents. He was a really outdoorsy guy. He loved to hunt and trap and fish, and he spent a lot of his youth out in the frontier, out where everything was still pretty wild. Now, I hope I don't butcher this story too much, but in this book, he describes a meeting with a guy that was named... Oh, gosh, what's his name? It's on the tip of my tongue. Baumann, Mr. Baumann, right? This guy, Baumann, had lived his whole life on the frontier. And he told a story that he clearly believed, as Theodore wrote in his own book. This was not a man who was taken by fear. I mean, he lived in the woods his whole life. He wasn't afraid of the bears and the wolves and the coyotes and the things like that. But this was something different. He wasn't a superstitious man, Theodore Roosevelt also remembered about him. He just didn't seem to be the kind of person that had mannerisms about him. But he also knew stories that the Indian medicine man had told him in their winter camps about snow walkers and specters, spirits, ghosts, and apparitions, the formless evil beings that haunt the forest depths, and how the lonely wanderer who, after nightfall, passes through certain regions where they lurk might never be seen again. It may be that when overcome by the horror of fate that befell this gentleman's friend, that he came up with this story to cope with it, but we just can't say. When the event occurred, Bowman was still a young man and was trapping with a partner along the mountains dividing the forks of the Salmon River from the head of the Wisdom River. Not having had much luck, he and his partner determined to go up on a particularly wild and lonely pass, through which ran a small stream said to contain many beavers. The pass had an evil reputation because the year before, a solitary hunter who had wandered into it was slain, seemingly by some sort of wild beast, and his half-eaten remains being found by mining prospectors who had just passed his camp the night before. The memories of this event, however, weighed very lightly with the two trappers, as they were young and adventurous and hardy, as others of their kind were back in the day. They took their two lean mountain ponies to the foot of the pass, where they left them in an open beaver meadow. The rocky timber-clad ground being pretty much impossible for these horses to cross from that point on. So the two then struck out on foot through the vast, gloomy forest. It took about 4 hours before they reached a little open glade where they concluded that that was a good place to camp for the night, as there were signs of game all around them. There was still an hour or two of daylight left, and after building a brush lean-to and throwing down and opening their packs, they started upstream. The country was very dense and hard to travel through, as there was much down timber, although here and there the somber woodland was broken by small glades of mountain grass. Isn't it beautiful how he described this in his book? At dusk, they again reached camp. The glade in which it was pitched, and it was not many yards away. There were tall, close-set pines with firs raising all around it. It was almost like a wall, he recounted. On one side, there was a little stream which rose beyond the steep mountain slope, covered in the unbroken growth of the evergreen forest.
They were surprised to find that during their short absence, something, apparently a bear, had visited the camp and had rummaged about among their things, scattering the contents of their pack, and in sheer wantonness destroyed their lean-to. The footprints of this beast were quite plain, but at first they paid no particular attention to them, busying themselves with rebuilding the lean-to and laying out their beds and starting the fire to get ready for dark. When Bowman was making supper, it was already beginning to be dark. His companion began to examine the tracks more closely in the dimming light and soon took a brand from the fire to follow them up where the intruder had walked along the game trail after leaving the camp. When the brand flickered out, he returned and took another branch, repeating this inspection of the footprints very closely. Coming back to the fire, he stood by it for a minute or two, peering out into the darkness, and suddenly remarked, "Bowman, that bear was walking on two legs." Now, Bowman laughed at this, but his partner insisted that he was right, and upon again examining the tracks with a torch, they certainly did seem to be made out of but two paws, or possibly feet. However, it was too dark to make sure. After discussing whether the footprints could possibly be those of a human being, and coming to the conclusion that they could not be, the two men rolled up their blankets and went to sleep under the lean-to. It was at midnight that Bowman was awakened by some noise and sat up in his blankets. As he did, his nostrils were struck by a strong, wild beast odor, and he caught the loom of a great body in the darkness at the mouth of the lean-to. Grasping his rifle, he fired at the vague, threatening shadow, but must have missed, for immediately afterwards he heard the smashing of the underwood as the thing, whatever it was, rushed off into the impenetrable blackness of the forest at night. After this, the two men slept, but barely. They were worried, obviously. They ended up sitting up and rekindled the fire, but they heard nothing more that evening. In the morning, they started out to look at the few traps they had set the previous evenings and to put up new ones. By an unspoken agreement, they kept together all day and returned to camp towards evening. On nearing it, they saw, hardly at this point to their astonishment, that the lean-to had once again been torn down. The visitor of the preceding day had returned and in wanton malice had tossed about their camp kit and bedding. The ground was marked up by its tracks, and on leaving the camp, it had gone along the soft earth by the brook. The footprints were as plain as if they had been in snow, and after careful scrutiny of the trail, it certainly did seem as if whatever the thing was, it walked on but two legs. The men, thoroughly uneasy, gathered up a great heap of dead logs and kept a roaring fire through that night, one or the other sitting on guard most of the time. About midnight, the thing came down through the forest opposite of their position, across the brook, and stayed there on the hillside for nearly an hour. They could hear the branches crackle as it moved about, and several times it uttered a harsh, grating, long-drawn moan, a particularly sinister sound, he recalled. Yet it did not venture near the fire. In the morning, the two trappers, after discussing the strange events of the past 36 hours, decided that they should shoulder their packs and leave the valley that afternoon. They were more than ready to do this because, in spite of seeing a good deal of game, they had caught very little fur. However, it was first necessary to go along the line of their traps and gather them, and this they then started out to do. All the morning they kept together, picking up trap after trap, each one of them empty. On first leaving camp, they had a disagreeable sensation that they were being followed. In the dense spruce thickets, they occasionally heard a branch snap after they had passed it. And now and then there were slight rustling noises among the small pines to one side of them. At noon, they were back within a couple miles of camp. In the high, bright sunlight, their fears seemed absurd, as the two men were armed and accustomed to life like this. Through the lonely years of lonely wandering in the wilderness, they had faced every kind of danger, be it from man or brute or element. And there were still three beaver traps to collect from a little pond in a wide ravine nearby. Bowman volunteered to gather those and bring them in, while his companion went ahead to camp and made the packs ready to go.
Now, on reaching the pond, Bauman found the three beavers in the traps. One had been pulled loose and had carried it into the beaver house. He took several hours in securing and preparing the beaver, and then he started homewards. But he was marked now with some uneasiness. The sun was now getting low. He picked up the pace, and as he hurried towards camp under those tall trees, the silence and desolation of the forest weighed on him. His feet made no sound on the pine needles, and the slanting sun rays striking through among the straight trunks made a gray twilight in which objects at a distance glimmered indistinctly. There was nothing bleak about this gloomy stillness, but there was no breeze, and it made it very somber feeling in the primal forest that he found himself in. At last, however, he came to the edge of the little glade where they had camp, and he shouted as he approached it, but received no answer. The campfire had gone out, though the thin blue smoke was still curling upwards. Near it lay the packs, wrapped and arranged for them to leave. At first, Bauman thought he could see nobody, nor did he receive any answer from his calls. Stepping forward, he again shouted, and as he did, his eyes fell on the body of his friend, stretched beside the trunk of a great fallen spruce. Rushing towards it, the horrified trapper found that the body was still warm, but that the neck was broken, while there were four great fang marks on its throat. The footprints of the unknown beast creature printed deep in the soft soil told the story. The unfortunate man, having finished his packing, sat down on the spruce log with his face to the fire and his back to the woods to wait for his companion. While he was waiting, his monstrous assailant, which must have been lurking nearby in the woods, waiting for that chance to catch one of the adventurers unprepared, came silently up from behind, walking with long, noiseless steps and seemingly still on just two legs. Evidently unheard, it reached the man and broke its neck by wrenching his head back with his forepaws while baring its teeth into his throat. It had not even eaten the body, but it apparently had romped around it in a ferocious glee, occasionally rolling it over and over again, but then fled soundlessly back into the depths of the woods. Bauman, now utterly unnerved and believing that whatever this creature was that he had to deal with was either something that was only half human and perhaps half devil, some sort of great goblin beast, chose to abandon everything but his rifle and struck off at speed down the pass, not halting until he reached those beaver meadows where his horses had been grazing. Mounting one of them, he rode onward through the night until beyond the reach of pursuit. So what do you think? Isn't it interesting? Theodore Roosevelt hears this story and recalls it so vividly. It puts such a thought into his head after his own experiences that he never forgot it and chose to put it in his book that he wrote many years later. Now, while Theodore Roosevelt himself never actually names the creature, aside from referring to it as a goblin, which was clearly one of his favorite terms for unknown critters in the wild, we can guess that people reading this story now, listening to this story now, will instantly kind of note that it does sound a whole lot like Bigfoot or Sasquatch, the hairy, smelly, biggest upright walking ape-like creature to ever reportedly stalk the mountains and forests of America. And so that is kind of an interesting story. We can imagine Roosevelt's regret at never encountering such a fierce beast face to face. No doubt he would have relished facing off against such an impressive creature, right? I mean, this guy, if you've ever read about Theodore Roosevelt, he was made out of the real stuff. Nothing like the people we have nowadays in our government, but this guy was definitely something else. But let's talk about it for a minute before we go to music, go to a song here. Bigfoot, right? So I'm sure if you follow any of the paranormal, you know, channels that are out there, any of the paranormal radio shows that are out there, you heard of Bigfoot, this massive creature that exists pretty much worldwide. Some call him the Yeti, the abominable snowman. But here in the United States, there are really not that many names for it. We call it Bigfoot. We call it Sasquatch. And down in the southern states, it's called the skunk ape.
Now, I've had my own experience with Bigfoot, and maybe I'll share it with you later on in the show. But for right now, let's think about it. Have you ever come across something like a Bigfoot or any other strange creature in the woods? I'd love to hear about it. You can contact me at the Midnight Cafe, all one word, at hotmail.com. And if you have a great story or would like to be on the show, by all means, reach out to me at themidnightcafe@hotmail.com, and I will do my best to get you on a future episode of The Midnight Cafe. Since it's the 4th of July weekend, we're going to go with this song right here, John Wayne and Jesus. 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This is The Midnight Cafe, and I'm your host, Eric. Let's do it.

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1: Meow. Hope you're enjoying the classic commercials we're throwing in there this week. Also want to take a second to point out that our sponsor for tonight's show is Farpoint Farms and Farpoint Farms Restorations and Repairs. 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So give them a look. Take a chance. You might just like what you see. And if you do, perhaps you'll think about subscribing. Now let's get back to it. If you are not from the United States, well, the 4th of July might seem to be a bit foreign. Canada, however, I think it's July 1st. That's their Independence Day. So to my Canadian friends who are listening in on this broadcast, happy Independence Day to you as well. Maybe someday I'll come up there and celebrate it with y'all. But for the rest of the world, this is kind of a unique U.S. holiday. We like to blow up fireworks on the 4th of July. A lot of barbecues, a lot of cookouts. Myself, I'll be at a cookout. In fact, I'm having a cookout here at the house, inviting friends and family in for the event. And, yeah, we might shoot off some firecrackers towards dark. And, of course, 4th of July to me is all about reaffirming who I am, what my goals are for the year. It's kind of like the midway point. When we show up at the New Year's, we always come up with our New Year's resolutions for the year. And I'm not a big fan of that, but I do plot my year ahead at New Year's. So July 4th being about halfway through the year, I do love to take a second look and see where I am on my plans, see how those New Year's resolutions, so to speak, are holding out. So I'd love to hear what you guys do for the 4th of July. Obviously, a lot of folks choose to go to the lake, go to the ocean, go to the beach, go out and enjoy themselves on a boat, hanging out with friends. I think that's really what it comes down to. And, of course, a good barbecue, good cookout, hot dogs and hamburgers. And that's about as American gets. Throw an apple pie on the table and you have just nailed what it's like to be an American. We're going to go to another song. It is a good one. I think you'll like it. It's called Do America. I'm trying to keep a patriotic theme with most of the songs tonight, so I hope you'll enjoy this one. And we'll be back. 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Let's do it.

0: Houston, Tranquility Base here. The Eagle has landed.
1: Again, I hope you're enjoying the vintage commercials. And what's more Americana than the sound of the Apollo spacecraft having a successful touchdown on the moon? What a great time in American history it was to see us not victors in the space race, because the Russians certainly beat us to nearly every punch, but to be successful in the space race, to successfully land men on the moon and bring them home. It was incredible that we were able to do that with the technology that the 60s provided us, but it's something that hasn't been matched since. No other humans have stepped foot since the last American left. And that's something to think about, isn't it? Getting back to our 4th of July theme, and this is a subject we will definitely spend a full episode on. Let's talk about people who go missing in national parks. It's better known now as the Missing 411, with David Pilates doing a whole series of books and many interviews on the subject. The truth is, when the weather turns nice, Americans hit the national park systems in droves. I myself have taken many vacations to national parks, traveling out west, up north, and down south to see some of the most beautiful places the United States has to offer. But what's very strange is that a lot of people every year go missing. It's not strange that somebody would go camping and go missing in the sense that, yeah, I mean, people get lost. People go into the woods and get lost. But the sheer number of people who are otherwise healthy, who are otherwise skilled, who have no reason really that they should have an issue on the trail, just disappear. And some of these disappearances happen in the blink of an eye. People who are walking in a group, one person may stop to tie their shoes and is never seen again. Some of the stories of people who have come out of the woods, who've almost vanished, are also equally astounding. Sounds in the woods, where they're just walking, and suddenly they hear a familiar voice. Something that can not only maybe read our minds, but mimic voices. They'd swear it's a neighbor's son or daughter. They swear it's an old high school friend calling to them from just off the trail. Those that follow that sound are probably never heard from again. But thankfully, a few are able to rationalize that they can't be hearing what they think they're hearing. Other stories like this, it's incredible. Some of the people who go missing are never found. Others are found in the most unusual ways. A pair of shoes taken off and perfectly placed on the forest floor, but no body ever found. Sometimes clothes taken off, neatly folded, and no body ever found. It's very strange when you think about it that so many people would disappear in so many national parks. And if you look online, some of the evidence is really, really shocking. The amount of missing people that go missing in certain specific clusters inside these national parks is what really stands out to me. Now, I've watched both of Pilates' movies, finding 411 The Hunted to be vastly superior to his first, but I've also listened to many of his interviews. He tells a compelling story, and he doesn't try to explain why or what is out there doing these things, only the situations that they occur. There's another character on YouTube called Rusty West who also covers these missing person stories and does a great, great job of doing it. They're detail-orientated, they're factual, and they give information because Rusty, much like David Pilates, wants these people to be found. It's a strange, strange phenomenon that occurs right here in America, and I'd be interested in hearing if it occurs elsewhere. Does this happen all the way around the world, or is this a phenomenon that's unique to the United States? You're listening to the Midnight Cafe. I'm your host, Eric, and tonight we are celebrating the 4th of July weekend with some cool music and some cool tunes right here on WBCQ 7490. Let's get back to another one, and then it's time to wrap things up.

0: Well, there's a song you probably never heard on the radio before. I don't even remember where I stumbled across that one. That was Kay Kaiser, Praise the Lord and Pass the Ammunition, a song from the 40s during World War II. You're listening to The Midnight Cafe right here on WBCQ, 7490's 50,000-watt blowtorch of a transmitter. If you've never seen the transmitting antenna, you owe it to yourself to pop on over to their website and take a look at the monstrosity that they have created there, a directional rotatable antenna array. And that's where the Midnight Cafe is broadcasting from right now. Hope you're enjoying the show. It's the 4th of July weekend. We are kind of having a loose theme, but honestly, we're just having a good time. So look, if you like what you're seeing here on the Midnight Cafe, I need you to reach out to me and let me know. The Midnight Cafe, all one word, at hotmail.com. Let me know what kind of changes you would make if the show were up to you. And let me know if you want me to continue, because for the amount of effort that I'm putting into it, I need to hear from you. Next month, we'll be bringing on our first live guests, so I hope that you'll continue to watch and listen to the show and the edited versions that go up as podcasts and on YouTube. Let's go back to one commercial, and then we're going to have to wrap this night up with one last really cool story right here on the Midnight Cafe.
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1: We wrap up tonight with another story about a Bigfoot or a Sasquatch or a skunk ape, whatever you want to call it. Another story. And you might be asking yourself, why are we talking about Bigfoot on the 4th of July? Well, I assure you, my friends, this story about Bigfoot also took place over the 4th of July many years ago. This is my own story of seeing something that after researching for years on the internet, I've come to believe was maybe a skunk ape, something not quite as large as the Western Bigfoot that many of these stories you hear online cover. But it was. It was 4th of July weekend. I was maybe 11 years old, possibly 12, but not much older than that. And I was there with family. The family was inside because it was a particularly warm day. But this was a raised ranch house, and it looked down into the woods. Now, mind you, as a 12-year-old, this was before the internet. This was before video games. This was before cable TV. As a child, I spent nearly every afternoon after school and every day, all day, and some nights on the weekends camping in those woods. They stretched on for miles in most directions with our little private road kind of winding down a gravel road with only six houses on it. No other house anywhere nearby. So looking down into this area, I was looking at a trail that I had built and went about a half mile to the right down to a small swamp. And about another half mile to the left, it went to a large pile of boulders. It was a mountain, but it was just boulders stacked on top of each other. There was very little actual dirt, mud there. And so it was a cool place as a kid, but a little bit spooky. Sometimes you would see scat from raccoons or coyotes or whatever it was that was living in there. And we always dreamed that we'd find some massive cave there as kids, but we never did. Anyway, as I was saying, I was on the porch with my cousin, and we were just talking. Maybe we were playing, I can't remember, but I do remember what happened next. We both stopped what we were doing and looked down into the woods because we heard the rustling of leaves. Now, it wasn't uncommon to see a deer or sometimes even a coyote, and there were plenty of raccoons, but whatever this was, it was on two legs, and one of them wasn't working quite right. I remember thinking, it's dragging a leg. But we saw this thing come from the right, from towards this swampy area, and it moved through the brush, which granted was somewhat thick, but looking down from the top, you could see pretty well into the area, see the trail. And it moved across our field of vision. It took probably close to a minute for it to go from one side of our field of vision to the other, and it moved along. And it was a grayish brown animal, but it was definitely more gray than brown. The size of an average adult, and it was dragging a leg. It definitely had a bad leg. You could tell it would move, it would drag, it would move, it would drag, and it was on 2 feet. We watched it, kind of terrified, to be honest with you, as 12-year-olds, as it disappeared over to the left, over towards to the rocks, and we could no longer hear it because apparently it started climbing the rocks. There were no leaves to rustle. We kind of looked at it. We built up a little bit of courage talking to each other briefly. And I went and got the only weapon we had as 12-year-olds. I had a bow and arrow. And I'm not talking about a compound crossbow. I'm talking about a bow and arrow, something that would probably stick maybe just breaking the flesh. But that's what we had, and that's what we convinced ourselves was going to protect us. So we headed down, out of the house, down into the woods. And the proof of what I needed to see was there. As a child, I remember being so amazed by it. All of the leaves had been pulled up, you know, as this leg had been dragged through the woods. And we walked towards where the mountain was, where all the rocks were. But the closer we got, the more we got that feeling that maybe we weren't alone. Maybe we were being watched. Maybe whatever it was that had dragged itself across the forest floor had not dragged itself up and over that mountain, but perhaps it was hiding in one of those rocks. There were plenty of crevices, plenty of spots where I used to build forts myself. So there were plenty of places to fit a grown adult. And I couldn't help but wonder if hiding in those cracks, if hiding behind one of those boulders was something that was quite dangerous. We pretty much scared ourselves out of trying to climb up that mountain. And so we never got to see how far the trail went. Nor do I know if I'd ever find it again. I will say that it did take me a couple of days after that event before I wanted to go back down into the woods. I had tree forts, and a lot of times for that first week or so, I think, after I finally built up the nerve that summer to get back down in the woods, I would go up into the tree fort and pull up the ladder, figuring that I was, you know, 8 or 9 feet off the ground, or maybe 10 feet off the ground, and that that would somehow protect me. And I would sit there in camouflage and wait. But I never did see this animal again, never saw this creature again. It is worth noting, however, that on the other side of this vast area of woods was a park, and that park had its own mythical beast. Stories that had passed down all the way from the late 1790s. A story of something that was called the Devil's Den. And that creature was supposedly a two-legged, hooved creature with gray fur, but a devil's top end. Very interesting. And so maybe I saw the devil from Devil's Den. Maybe I saw what I would most closely say resembled a skunk ape. Or maybe I saw something else. Who knows? And that's the beauty of it, man. I love the unknown. Because someday, hopefully, we find out what's behind that hidden doorway. I'm Eric. You have been listening to the Midnight Cafe right here on WBCQ 7490. I'm going to leave this July 4th broadcast with this song. And I love this song. I'm not a huge Frank Sinatra fan, but this song just rings every bell in my own personal life because I truly have done it my way. Till next time, my friends, take care.

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0: starting us off splendidly on this second edition of Hits of the Week. Yes, that famous funny old record show Behavior Night. And that, of course, is If I Had a Girl Like You. Bill Cody is singing that one from May of 1930. That's Phil Spitalny and his orchestra. Before that, also Phil Spitalny's orchestra, Give Yourself a Pat on the Back. Also, that's from April of 1930. Of course, Hit of the Weeks are cardboard records. We discussed those last week, didn't we, John L., executive producer? Yes, we did. We decided to have another one because everyone loved it so much. Yes, we got wonderful feedback from our listeners, and they want more. Well, we'll give them more. There's literally 8 CDs worth of this material that we could play, and we're more than happy to delve into it and play more of it. And these were Depression-era songs, and the Depression was starting to really get ahead of steam behind it, and people were losing jobs and struggling to make ends meet. A 15-cent record, well, that was a bright spot in their otherwise not-so-bright day. Yes, and the tunes were written to make you feel good. They certainly were. Let's hear one of the most rarest of the hits of the week.
1: There's a man of mystery that's roaming through the land. Far and near you hear of him, he's found on every hand. Every city, town, and village knows of him by now. There's a way to recognize him, let me tell you how. If your path at midnight dark by a graveyard goes, and someone whistles, why, that's mysterious mode. Or on some dark and stormy night while the tempest blows, if someone whistles, why, that's mysterious mode. He sees all, knows all, he gets in everywhere. Now some night he might wait for you upon the stairs. So when you're going down the cellar, walk upon your toes. And if someone whistles, why, that's mysterious mode.

awake from the sleep by the peep, peep, peep of a flute from down below. If someone whistles, well, that's mysterious Mose. Or if at dawn of an early morn a trumpet softly blows. If someone whistles, well, that's mysterious.

Get Happy. Yes, indeed. That says Happy Rose Orchestra. It's a very rare one. It's actually an advertising record. Doesn't even say Hit of the Week on it. It just says Happy Rose Orchestra. We know that Tommy Dorsey is in it, but we don't know anybody else in it. And it says on the label, Compliments of the Happy Rose Orchestra, 1647 Broadway, New York, Circle 6484. Don't call that today. It's not a real number. Get Happy and his orchestra to play for your party. And, of course, they played Get Happy, the very same arrangement that you can hear Vince Giordano's Nighthawks play, in fact. Before that, one of the rarest Hit of the Week records, only a couple of them have ever turned up. We don't think it was ever issued. And it's a sad case because it's a very, very good tune. It's Mysterious Moe's. Bobby Dixon's Broadcasters. Bobby Dixon is Dick Robertson, the vocalist. Manny Klein is there in the trombone, in the trumpet section. Tommy Dorsey is on trombone. Pee Wee Russell is in the sax section. And other than that, we don't really know who else is on that one. But that one's a smoker. It really should have been issued. It would have been a lot more fun to have that as the Hit of the Week. Mysterious Moe's from April of 1930. Get Happy is from May of 1930.

Hooray, cheer up. Things are only going to get better. Yes, Phil Spitali and the orchestra right there. Cheer up. Good times are coming. And before that, of course, a nice little romantic number, Across the Breakfast Table. That's got Bill Cody stepping up to the microphone. Bill Cody is probably in the male group that sings Cheer Up, Good Times Are Coming, but they're both rollicking numbers that were big hits. And of course, that's why they were hits of the week. Yes, this is Behavior Night. Yes, you should. Sir Jack Scratchy here. Are you on social media? If so, why not like Behavior Night on Facebook? Just look for us and click like. You'll find out all about the show, the artists, the music, and, of course, the behind the scenes. You can also follow me, Jack Scratchy, on Twitter. Not on social media? You can email us at behaviornight@yahoo.com. Lastly, please take some time to let the radio station you listen to know how much you like Behavior Night. Thank you from all of us at Behavior Night.

Ship Ahoy, yes. As tribute to the U.S. Navy. Anchors Away, Phil Spitali and the Orchestra, from May of 1930. Before that, a nice little number called Swingin' in a Hammock. Must have been a big hit in the summer of 1930. It's got that pendulum metronomic kind of sound at the beginning, rocking back and forth in a hammock. Sounds like a lot of fun. Yes, this is Behavior Night, so Scratchy speaking. We're playing all of these records, not the original ones. We do actually have Swinging in a Hammock, don't we, John? Yeah, we do, but it's a challenge to play these things live. Yes, the Hit of the Week records curl on the end, and when you try to play them on a modern turntable, you have to put pennies in various places and kind of nudge the needle along a little bit, because they don't always track very well. And thanks to the people at Archaeophone Records, they just transferred them and did a wonderful job. It doesn't take much to get good sound out of these records. The surface is very quiet. It doesn't have a lot of hiss on it. Even after they've been played many, many times, they don't really sound beat the way that Victor and Columbia Records, Shellac Records, do. It was a really good product.

one of the biggest hits of the Depression there, I'm Confessing That I Love You. Certainly a big hit for the summer of 1930 when that came out. And before that, Old New England Moon. Not necessarily a big hit, but a nice little tune. It's a waltz, of course. Yes, some of the hits of the week were waltzes. Yes, from 1930. Phil Spitali's orchestra did both of those. Bill Cody takes the vocal. This is Behavior Night, and you know, Christmas is coming up, and Behavior Night CDs make the ideal Christmas gift, don't they, John L? Yeah, yes. In fact, we're sending five copies, five, count them, of our 7th anniversary to Michelle and Tad. They're going to give them out as Christmas presents. So if you know Michelle and Tad, you know what you're going to get for Christmas this year. 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If you send us $10 to keep us on the air between now and the time we do our Christmas show, we'll reward you with a CD of your choice, and we'll put it in a festive Christmas sleeve. Yes. 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

Happy Valley helped write that. He also made a big hit of it. But the hit of the week features Strappy Lambert doing the vocal. And that's Phil Spitali's orchestra right there from August of 1930. That's Take F. No one knows where takes A through E are, but Take F is there. And shortly you're going to hear Take G. Yes, one of the few times a hit of the week has two different issued takes, and we're going to hear them. Before that, What's the Use? Bill Cody singing again with Phil Spitali and his music from August of 1930. This is Behavioral Night. So Jack Scratchy speaking. Just a reminder that if you enjoy Behavioral Night, please let the radio station or streaming service that you listen to it on know about it. 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In addition, we're on Facebook as Behavioral Night and Sir Jack Scratchy, and on Twitter as Jack Scratchy. Please follow, like, and share with your friends. 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

recorded in July of 1930, just before they recorded the version for Columbia. That's Burt Lown and his orchestra. Burt Lown wrote that, Bye Bye Blues. On this particular version, it's the same arrangement, but you don't hear the Biltmore Rhythm Boys. They hadn't joined the band yet. No, you hear Scrappy Lambert singing it. And you don't hear as much of Adrian Rollini's vibraharp solo, but nonetheless, it's still a great record. Bye Bye Blues, Burt Lown and his Biltmore Orchestra. Before that, Take G of Betty Coed. The only major difference between it and Take F, Scrappy Lambert is singing, but the second vocal chorus and the first vocal chorus have the opposite lyrics as Take F do, and the second vocal chorus on Take G actually has the band singing with Scrappy Lambert kind of leading them on, Glee Club style. It's not quite as polished performance as Take F. Take F is the one that most people seem to run into, but Take G does turn up. And it's nice to hear alternate takes, especially from a non-jazz band. There's no solos in there. There's nothing amazingly interesting different about it. No, there isn't.

And I'll make the mountain my doorstep, and I'll make the desert my bed. I'll spend the hours among the flowers, I'll stay away from the throng, let it rain or shine.

This is the hit of the week record. It is made of durium, a wonderful new invention. Its tone is as rich and clear as the costliest record made. It will play perfectly longer than any other record. It won't break if you drop it. It brings you the latest dance hit each week played by Broadway's best orchestras at the sensationally low price of 20 cents. Each week our music jury, composed of Florenz Ziegfeld, Eddie Cantor, and Vincent Lopez, select the outstanding dance hit of the hour for a hit of the week recording. A new hit of the week record is on sale each Friday at all newsstands in this city. Get yours today, 20 cents. Stand by while Phil Spitalny's famous orchestra plays for you a medley of Canadian national songs.

a little bit extra on that one, because the records are kind of short. We heard the Northwestern University Salute by Phil Spitali's orchestra, and that's from August of 1930. They also did one for the University of Chicago, but that one doesn't seem to have ever been issued or turned up. But this one was issued. Before that, the Canadian demonstration disc for the Hits of the Week. You'll notice the price is 20 cents. That's Canadian. And the records are available at your newsstand on Fridays instead of Thursdays. Took an extra day to get it across the border. All of the issues in Canada were the same as the American issues, so the only thing different was the demonstration disc and the price. Both of those from August of 1930. Before that, Irving Kaufman stepping up to the microphone with the Hit of the Week orchestra. Row, row, rolling along. Lovely little number there. Recorded sometime in the late spring of 1930. And we started things off with Here Comes the Sun, that wonderful tune. Burt Lown did it. Well, there it is, by Vincent Lopez. Lopez speaking. Lou Conrad is doing the vocal, and that's recorded sometime in July of 1930. These are some wonderful hits of the week that we've been featuring. Depression-era music. I hope it's your

0: There you have our second tribute to Hit of the Week Records, the record company that sort of saved the record business in the 1930s. They were on cardboard, made by the Durium Products Company of New York. Durium was actually a resourceful formaldehyde product that actually could have been used for many other products besides records, but that's what they chose to do with them for this little period. Durium also made advertising records in addition to these dance band records that they sold for 15 cents, and once in a while you find them, they're little cardboard things sent in the mail, predecessors of Evertone sound sheets, which we had so often in the 1970s and 80s. Well, we've got to make way for some good stuff coming up next on the radio, so make sure your radio's all tuned in and your antenna is pointed properly, or if you're on the internet, make sure your wireless router antenna is pointing properly for the best use. Behavior Night is produced by Sugar River Foundation Incorporated. Executive producer is J.S. Landry, and I am Sir Jack Scratchy. And we hope to see you next week with another edition of Behavior Night. Until then, behave, because tonight is Behavior Night. Yes.
1: Yes, sir.
2: Yes, sir.
1: Yes, sir.
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0: Hi, welcome to the oldest continuously run candy store in America, here in the city of Salem. I'm Wendy Trask, the current owner of Derby Street Sweets. Come on in and stay with us. Actually, you're gonna kinda have to, because it's Christmas Eve morning, and the governor of Massachusetts just issued another stay-at-home mandate for all citizens and non-essential workers. This is because of the novel coronavirus. COVID-19 resurged. After the second relaxation of social distancing directed by the government, it got together with the flu and exploded out of control all around the country, all over again. In spite of the restriction, I'm here at work anyway, because I live upstairs. Oh, and my assistant Ashley lives downstairs in the basement. The governor ordered that only essential businesses can be open, like grocery stores, pharmacies, liquor stores, and pot shops. Well, I'm not exactly hanging a shingle out front, but if my candy store gets a knock on the door, I don't care. I'm answering it. Anyway, this story begins with Ashley minding the store earlier this morning.
1: Good morning, Candy. It looks like you're all safe for now, and nobody's going to come and eat you. That is, unless I get hungry. Yes? May I help you?
2: Give me all your loot. Right now. Put it in this bag. I have a gun.
1: Mr. Crook, this is not a bank. It's a candy store. Look around. What do you want me to put in your bag? Chocolate gold coins or gummy pirate treasures?
2: Enough of your smart talk, lady.
1: You're a little too late for trick or treat. It's already Christmas Eve. Slowpoke.
2: That's it, lady. I warned you.
1: Oh, my God!
0: Ashley, are you okay? Ashley!
1: Huh? Excuse me, I just woke up. I had a nightmare that I was shot dead.
0: Well, lucky for you, it was just a dream. I'll see you in the store.
1: Yes, I won't be long.
0: Okay.
1: Quiet, please! Quiet, please. Great. Now I've got the ringing in my ears again. Maybe if I ignore it, it will go away. I better get dressed and go to work.

0: Hello, Derby Street Suites. Are we open? Not exactly, I guess. I suppose that if you knocked on our door or rang the doorbell, we might find a way to accommodate you without breaking the law. Why? The governor just issued a stay-at-home order, and only businesses deemed essential are allowed to be open. What do you want to buy? Brownies? No, we don't sell them. We're a candy store. You have to call the reefer joint up the street. I'm sure they are open. What? Yes, they are a recreational facility.
1: I'm here now, ready to make and sell candies.
0: I don't think we'll be doing much of either for a while.
1: What, Wendy? I'm having a hard time hearing you.
0: Oh, is it your tinnitus again?
1: What?

0: Yes, it's always triggered by episodes of my exploding head syndrome.
1: Exploding head syndrome?
0: Yes, exactly. I have EHS. Sometimes it can even cause PTSD.
1: Who told you that you have that?
0: My audiologist. It all started when I was a little girl. One morning, when I was sleeping in a bed, I woke up to what I believed was an explosion or a gunshot. I immediately fell out of the bed onto the floor and began checking myself for wounds.
1: What did you find?
0: Nothing. Then I thought that the noise came from my head. I told my mom. She rushed me to the hospital, scared that I popped a blood vessel in my head or something. But there was no popped vessel. So the doctor sent me to the audiologist, who diagnosed me with exploding head syndrome. It was as simple as that.
1: Exploding head syndrome, though? Maybe it's just an acoustic hallucination generated by, you know, a dream? Sometimes when I'm between wakefulness and sleep, I hear a voice yell or the telephone ring once. Then I immediately wake and realize it was just a dream.
0: But that's because you don't have EHS like I do. My nightmares end with loud noises like gunshots, explosions, or thunder. When that happens, then I have tinnitus.
1: What's it like to have tinnitus?
0: It's absolutely awful to live with ringing in my ears.
1: That sounds like torture. I better get that. I think the door is still locked.
2: Hi, it's me.
0: Oh no, look out for him. He's wearing a mask. Wendy, that's the crook who tried to rob me.
1: Ashley, stop it. That was just a dream, remember?
0: Oh, yeah. Well, a nightmare.
1: It's just my brother, Mark.
2: Hi, sis. Hi, Ash.
0: Hi, Mark. Now that I know it's you.
2: Sorry to startle you, but I'm wearing a mask to help limit the spread of coronavirus. Plus, if you're caught not wearing a mask outside, you'll get a fine. You might even have to go to jail.
1: What? They put people who don't wear masks in jail? No wonder the virus rips through prisons. Like wildfire, through dry grass.
2: That's heavy, Wendy, when you put it like that. Anyway, can I come in?
1: How rude of us. I'm sorry, Mark. Please come in. Merry Christmas.
0: Merry Christmas from me, too.
2: I bring good tidings. Oh, and gifts. Let me drag my bag in. It's filled with presents for the both of you.
0: Wow, that's a big bag, Santa Claus. How did you get here from New York? By reindeer? I heard they shut down all the buses and trains yesterday.
1: And the governor shut down mass transit here.
2: I got lucky. I simply took to the street. Stuck out my thumb and bummed a ride. A good Samaritan happened to be driving to Rockport. I rode with her, and she dropped me off here on the way.
0: Was she wearing a mask, too?
2: Yes, and gloves.
1: I'm glad you'll be home for Christmas, Mark. You're still planning to stay the week, right?
2: Yes, though it may be a little longer with the stay-at-home mandate and transportation shutdown.
0: But don't you have to go back to a job?
2: Not until the governor of New York says so. Look, if I'm here longer than a week, I have plenty of money. I plan to contribute.
1: Mark, stop. I don't know why Ashley even asked that. We're thrilled that you might stay longer. You're welcome to stay as long as you like. In fact, I wish that you'd consider moving back to Salem.
2: Thanks, sis. I'll think about it.
0: But what about toilet paper?
1: What do you mean?
0: Well, I only have 4 rolls right now. Monday, Tuesday, Wednesday, and Thursday.
2: Ash, you go through a whole roll of toilet paper each day?
0: TMI.
1: I bought an extra 16-pack of Charmin that you can have, Ashley. I prefer my Angel Soft any day of the week.
2: I don't know. For me, it's a toss-up between Quilted Northern and Markel. But beggars can't be choosers.
0: But you don't understand. It's still not enough. 16 plus my four rolls only equals 20 days. That's just under 3 weeks. Then what are we going to do if they close all the supermarkets?
2: It's probably not going to be that bad, Ash.
1: Mark's right. Just think positive.
0: Think positive? How can I think positive? Here I am again on a house arrest. Being inside here is like sitting around in some waiting room wondering if I'm going to get sick or worse. Can you blame me for being worried? I just want us to get beyond this for good. This time, I'll get that. I could use a distraction. Yes?
3: Mom! Pa! I'm home!
0: I'm sorry, dear. You're at the wrong house. Oh, gross! Rudolph, your nose is all red. You need to wear a mask.
1: What was that all about?
0: Reindeer games. It gets better around this time of the year.
2: I guess the stay-at-home mandate only applies to humans.
0: Let me get that. If that's another reindeer, I'll... What now?
4: Happy birthday!
0: Oh, hi. It's not a reindeer this time. It's a snowman.
2: Oh.
0: I'm sorry, but you must be at the wrong house. Nobody's having a birthday here.
4: Uh-oh. Whew. Is there a thermometer around here? I hate red thermometers, because when the thermometer gets all reddish, the temperature goes up. And when the temperature goes up, I start to melt. And when I start to melt, I get all wishy-washy.
0: Stop breathing on me and cover your face. Now I feel doomed. Do you think it's possible for a snowman to be infected with the coronavirus?
1: I don't think so.
2: Definitely not, Ash. You'll be okay.
1: Ashley, why don't you take the rest of the day off? Go back down to your apartment and take it easy. Obviously, we won't be getting customers anyway.
0: Are you sure?
1: Yes, I insist.
0: All right, I'll take you up on it. It's been nice seeing you again, Mark.
2: Till later, Ash.
0: This is so annoying. That whistling is driving me up the wall. I know. I'll put my fan on high.

0: Mark and I then had a chance to catch up on things. It was great that he was able to spend Christmas at home. Eventually, our conversation turned to concern over Ashley's state of mind. You know, Mark, I'm worried about Ashley.
1: I think I see what you mean. We've both known her our whole lives. She's always been eccentric, which is what I liked about her. But I've never seen her like this.
0: I know. I took her under my wing to be my assistant at the store. She's a great worker, but she's so consumed and anxious over the virus situation. I've been trying hard to reassure Ashley, but she won't listen. Sorry, but I'm hardwired to believe that some good will come from all of this. Do you really think a reindeer and snowman were talking to her?
1: I hope not.
0: Oh, no. I think I just saw her walk past the window, outside. Yes, it's her. Look, Mark, I bet she's sleepwalking. She does that sometimes.
1: I'll run out and get her.
0: No, Mark, you must never wake a sleepwalker. Let's put on our winter stuff. Then we can go out and casually catch up with her and gently redirect her back home.
1: Okay, sis. I'll follow your lead.

0: Wow. It's totally deserted out here. There's not a single soul anywhere.
1: Including Ashley.
0: Did you see what direction she was sleepwalking in?
1: No, actually. I just saw her drift past the window.
0: Where do you think she was heading?
1: Let's see. If she went down the street, she'd be going in the direction of the Salem Willows Amusement Park, which isn't open in the winter.
0: What if she walked up the street?
1: Then she'd be wandering toward Bunghole Liquors and our new competition, the Reefer Joint.
0: Let's go up the street first. There's bound to be customers at the package store who can tell us if they saw her.
1: Okay, good idea. You were right, Mark. There's nobody around at all. It's like we're walking through a ghost town out in the middle of a desert.
0: I agree. Hey, the wind is picking up. At least there's no tumbleweeds blowing around.
1: Maybe not, but look! There's discarded masks flying around. And gross! Old used disinfectant wipes, too.

0: Ouch! I think I just got slapped in the face by dirty latex surgical gloves.
1: Quick, Mark! Close your eyes and block your nose! Used swabs are zeroing in on us!
0: The wind calmed down awfully fast. That's weird.
1: Thank God for that. Are you okay, Mark? We just got bombarded by a lot of contaminated debris. Hey!
0: What?
1: What's that thing sticking out of your left ear?
0: Let's see. It feels like a giant Q-tip. I better pull it out.
1: Don't yank it out too fast.
0: Okay. Ow, ow, ow!
1: What's the matter? What hurts?
0: Ow! It feels like the cotton swab is getting pulled into the inner part of my right ear.
1: That's not good. Take your time, Mark. Keep pulling it just a tiny bit at a time.
0: My eyes are beginning to water. This hurts. Okay, it's finally out.
1: Wow, that swab is huge. It doesn't have any blood on it. That's a good sign, anyway.
0: Good sign? How do you know? You said those were all used cotton swabs that pelted us. How did you know that they were used?
1: Well, it's common sense. If they were discarded on the ground and blowing around, you have to assume that they were used.
0: Great. That means contaminated too, I suppose.
1: You have to assume that too. Mark, you should definitely get tested for COVID-19.
0: Crap. Hey, I think you're getting a big head, Wendy.
1: You don't have to insult me now. I was just giving you some good advice.
0: No, but I really mean it. Your face is growing enormous. Very bloated looking.
1: Oh, yeah? Well, you don't look like a box of chocolates yourself.
0: My face is getting numb all of a sudden. And my head feels like it's hollow and expanding. Like a balloon.
1: That's because you have a pumpkin head. Oh, God.
0: You have a pumpkin head, too. Just look behind you in that reflection in the window. Does this mean we have coronavirus? Is this an early symptom?
1: I don't know.
0: There's got to be a CBD product for this.
2: There you are! Wendy! Mark! I'm over here!
0: Look, Wendy, we found Ash.
1: And she's right in front of Bunghole Liquors.
2: Stay there! I'm coming over!
1: Ashley, I have a question.
3: Yes?
1: How in the world did you recognize us?
3: I knew it was you both.
1: But Mark has a pumpkin head.
0: So don't you, Wendy.
3: Please, please, can't you two just patch things up?
0: How did you know it was us?
3: Well, first of all, you're both wearing the same clothes. And second of all, you're both in my dream.
1: That's impossible. How can we be in your dream? We ran after you while you were sleepwalking. You're not being rational.
0: I think Wendy's right, Ash.
3: Do you think it's any more rational that both of your heads turned into pumpkins?
0: She's got a point, Wendy.
1: Stop being a referee, Mark. Wendy, if we are living in your dream, and our heads have become pumpkins...
3: Or gourds.
1: And you have exploding head syndrome.
3: Yes, I do have that.
1: Then does this dream involve smashing pumpkins?
3: Not necessarily.
1: Not necessarily? Why is that giant drone hovering over us?
0: I don't think it's a drone. I think it's a military helicopter.
3: Oh, no. This isn't good. This is the part of the dream when things start to get louder and out of control.
0: But you can control it, Ash. You can change everything.
3: It's always like this. And then I get shot or there is an explosion and I die. After that, I wake up in bed and have tinnitus.
1: If you die in this dream and wake up, does that mean that Mark and I will be stuck here in this nightmare forever?
3: I think so. I feel so helpless now. I don't know what to do.
0: Here's what you can do. When you wake up, tell yourself, I'm going to change the outcome of this nightmare. I'm going to jump back in. Take control and make a better ending. Then, Ash, immediately fall back into a deep sleep and come back to us.
3: I'll try.
4: Ashley Cooper. Ashley Cooper. Come out where we can see you. Stop hiding behind those pumpkins.
3: What do you want with me?
4: You are under arrest.
3: Under arrest? For what?
4: Felony 531A. Being out in public without a mask on your face.
3: Listen to me. Why don't you practice social distancing and get lost?
0: Ash, stop making things harder on yourself.
1: Yes, for God's sake, do what he says.
3: No, this is my dream. I'll do as I please.
4: Now we can see you clearly. Stay where you are, or we'll shoot.
3: I better run so the two of you don't get caught in a crossfire.
1: Crossfire?
4: Halt, halt, or shoot.

0: my God! Ow! My head! Oh, I'm back in bed. Okay, what a nightmare I had. I'm sweating. It's all coming back to me now. Wendy and Mark are still there. Mark told me that if I have a bad dream and wake up, I don't have to accept the outcome. All I have to do is go right back to sleep, return to the same dream, take control, and make a better ending. Thanks to my pillow, I'm going back to sleep.
1: Ashley Cooper, Ashley Cooper, come out where we can see you. Stop hiding behind those pumpkins.
0: What do you want with me?
1: You are under arrest.
0: Under arrest? For what?
1: I already told you for not wearing a mask.
0: And I already told you, get lost. Now, here comes the fireworks.
2: I must say, I'm in shock.
3: I know what you did, Ash. And I'm proud of you for pulling it off.
0: Thank you, Mark. This is my dream now. It's no longer a nightmare. And now, with my new special powers, you two are no longer pumpkins.
2: Thanks. Look, Mark, we're back to normal.
3: Well, almost back to normal. Ash, could you possibly erase any chance that we were exposed to COVID-19?
0: Sure!
3: Gee, thanks.
0: Now, sit on that bench and rest. Soon you will wake up in the real world.
2: Before we knew it, it was Christmas morning. It was a good thing that we found Wendy at Bung Hole Liquors and were able to redirect her back to bed. At 8 a.m., Mark and I exchanged gifts in the store.
3: Thanks for the candy. I hope you can afford it.
2: Oh, you're welcome, Mark. And thank you for your generous gift cards that I'll never be able to use for AMC theaters, rock concerts, restaurants, etc.
3: Okay. Those were just coronavirus joke gifts. Here's your real Christmas gift.
2: You didn't have to do this. I mean, you know I was joking, too, right?
3: I know. Open it.
2: Okay. Is this legit?
3: Absolutely.
2: It's a very big check.
3: I believe in investing big. After all, it is the family business. I'm moving back, too.
2: To work here, I hope.
3: Of course.
2: This makes me very happy.
0: Merry Christmas! I brought up some gifts for you both.
2: Merry Christmas, Ashley. Come on in. You can put them under the tree.
3: Yes. Merry Christmas, Ash.
0: I'll bet that you both are glad that you're not pumpkins anymore.
2: I don't understand. What a strange...
3: Wendy, this is our beloved Ash. You remember the pumpkins, right?
2: Oh yes, the pumpkins. I'm glad we're not those things anymore.
3: Ash, Wendy and I simply can't wait to give you your Christmas gift.
0: Oh, you shouldn't have.
2: It's so big, we couldn't even wrap it. So we covered it with this new comforter, which is for you, also.
0: For me? Can I look under it?
3: Go for it.
0: Okay, I'm going for it. Oh my! This is the best Christmas ever!
2: Yes, 365 rolls of toilet paper.
3: See? Now you don't have to worry about anything during the upcoming year.
0: Yes, yes, but...
2: But what?
0: What happens on day 366?

We hoped you enjoyed the show. If you would like to write to us or send us a reception report, our address is Tom Call Theater, Post Office Box 130, Beverly, Massachusetts 01915. Tom Call Theater, Post Office Box 130, Beverly, Massachusetts 01915.

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3: Good evening, ladies and gentlemen. What would you do if somebody sent you a robot in the mail? Tonight's episode is called Artificial Wife. 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

0: On behalf of PSA, the entire flight crew, at this time we'd like to call to your attention the importance of the annulus standing card to find located in the seat pocket in front of you.
1: Here I am, comfortable on a plane, flying home from New York City after a business trip. Thank God it's over because I'm tired. Now I'm going home to my smart house. I'm so proud of it. Even though I'm not there, I can control everything by my smartphone. I can see all the security video and adjust the heat and the air conditioning from anywhere, even from up here on this plane. My brother, Trevor, has my car, and hopefully he'll be here on time to pick me up at the airport. I hope he follows through. Trevor has a history of not always being very reliable.
2: Hey, David, I'm over here.
1: Hi, Trevor.
2: See? I came on time.
1: Thanks. I knew you'd be here.
2: I should be the one thanking you for letting me drive your car.
1: Does it still have enough gas in it?
2: Well, there's a little bit in it, but...
1: But what?
2: Well, I got kicked out of the YMCA.
1: Why?
2: I didn't have enough money for the rent.
1: So does that mean you were living in my car?
2: Just last night. Honestly, that's all.
1: Well, we'll have to deal with that later. Right now, I just want to go home.
2: No problem. Let me carry your bags. Just follow me.
1: Yes, as I fumble through my pockets for gas money.

0: now to unlock the door.
1: Wow! It seems like you can control everything with that phone.
0: Yes. Watch this.
1: Unbelievable. All the candles lit up.
0: Yep. Without a lighter or a single match. Trevor, you could put my bags down over there at the foot of the stairs.
1: Oh, okay. I was so fascinated, I forgot that I was carrying them.
0: Now, come with me into the living room.
1: Okay.
0: Let's have a seat. Now, what's this about you being evicted from the YMCA?
1: It's just that I lost my job at Donut Time Coffee Shop, and I couldn't pay my rent.
0: Well, that sucks.
1: David, you got this big house with just you in it. Can't I live here with you for a while?
0: Look, Trevor, we tried this before.
1: But this time, things will be different. I promise. Please?
0: Well, okay, you are my brother. Just don't touch any of my things anymore. You can move in.
1: Yes! Thanks, bro. I won't let you down. Do you want me to see who's at the door?
0: Don't bother. I can see who it is on my phone.
1: Of course. I should have known.
0: That's funny. It's the UPS guy. Yes?
2: I have a package here for David Smith.
0: My name is David Smith.
2: Sign here, and it's yours.
0: Okay. Thank you. You can hand it to me.
2: Oh, no. This box is over 125 pounds. I need to wheel it in with the dolly. It's company policy.
0: All right. Move it into the living room, then. Follow me.
2: Right here?
0: Right here is perfect.
2: All right, so I'm just going to leave it standing upright for now. Whatever it is in this box, it's extremely delicate. Do you see where it says fragile? Don't stick anything sharp like a knife or a razor into the box. Just open it gently with your hands, from the outside only.
0: Okay, thanks.
2: Off I go. Have a nice day.
0: Yeah, you too. Now, before I forget, let me take my phone and lock the front door.
1: Aren't you curious about what it is?
0: Of course. Oh, here's an envelope on the outside of the box. Dear Mr. Smith, congratulations. You have won first prize in our essay contest here at Singles Digest Magazine. Our judges have determined that, hands down, you have the most pathetic love life.
1: Bravo, David. What did you win? A leg lamp? Like that movie A Christmas Story?
0: I don't know, but I can't wait to see. Let me find a screwdriver.
1: No! Remember what he said? Nothing sharp should penetrate the box.
0: Oh, yeah. Can you help me to slowly lay the box down?
1: Sure, bro.
0: Okay. Do you got it?
1: I think so. I think it's a little top-heavy. It feels like there's a dead body in here.
0: God, this thing is heavy. Yes, it definitely feels like dead weight. Okay, let's carefully pull the cardboard apart.
1: Okay.
0: Oh, look! I see a leg.
1: I knew it. Leg lamp.
0: No. Now I see more.
1: Now it's completely unwrapped.
0: It's... I don't know what it is. Oh, look. This looks like a set of directions. Thank you for accepting this robot wife with artificial intelligence and bionic technology.
1: I think I've seen episodes of that old TV series, The Bionic Woman.
0: Yes, but this is 2018 technology. Bionics means biology and electronics. It says that she has real silicone skin, authentic human hair, is touch sensitive,

0: and has advanced artificial intelligence. This model knows the entire English language, recognizes faces, and is a very fast learner.
1: Wow, David, you won a great prize.
0: Oh, look, it says minor assembly required.
1: Do you think it's time to remove the bubble wrap?
0: Yes. Good idea, Trevor.
1: Ah, she's beautiful. Look at how real she looks.
0: Yes, she looks like she's really human and just sleeping. What a nice outfit she's wearing also.
1: What's that thing over there, David?
0: Huh?
1: There, where I'm pointing, to the right of her purse.
0: Oh, yeah. Let's see. Why, it's a marriage certificate with my name on it.
1: Just your name?
0: No, it has her name, too. In fact, it says David and Mabel Smith. I like it. David and Mabel Smith.
1: That can't be a legal document. It's probably like the Cabbage Patch Kids were sold with adoption papers.
0: I don't know. Maybe. My name is on the document. Right next to hers.
1: Do you want to take her out of the box?
0: Yes. I'll bet that she would be much more comfortable lying on the couch.
1: Okay. You lift her by her shoulders, and I'll take her by her feet.
0: Okay, but be careful. We need to handle her with kid gloves. Mabel looks as delicate as a flower.
1: You look like you're falling in love with her, as if she's real. Watch out, or you might end up on a couch. In a psychiatrist's office.
0: I'm going to ignore that remark. Are you ready?
1: Ready.
0: Good. Lift!
1: She's heavy.
0: Yes. Much, much more than she looks. Okay, let's put her down. You got her?
1: Yeah. She must be packed with lots of machinery.
0: No. My Mabel is just big boned. That's all. Look at her. I wish she'd wake up.
1: Didn't you say there was some minor assembly required?
0: Oh, here's the directions. Apparently there's a red pouch at the bottom of the box.
1: Here it is.
0: Let's bring it in the kitchen. The light is better in there. Plus, it looks like we'll need a soldering iron. I have one under the sink.
1: Okay, whatever that is.
0: Here. You can place the pouch on the table. I'll get the soldering gun. Oh, good. I even have solder.
1: I just don't understand. You're going to have to do this part on your own.
0: That's fine. Would you empty the contents of the pouch onto the table?
1: I can do that.
0: Oh, good. Here's the circuit board. I only have to add three components to it. A transistor. Let's see.
1: That's actually cool, watching you heat up that solder and making that transistor stick. Are you done now?
0: Nope. I still have to add two more components. Here's the capacitor.
1: This is kind of fun, watching you do that.
0: Yes. Add solder, heat it up, and connect it to the board.
1: Now, are you done?
0: Not yet. I have one more component to add to the circuit board. A resistor.
1: There's nothing else on the table.
0: Let me see the pouch. There's nothing in here. Did it fall on the floor?
1: I don't see anything.
0: Let me look. No, I guess not.
1: What are you going to do?
0: I don't know. It's not like I can run out to Radio Shack anymore. They're all closed.
1: You can order a resistor online, probably.
0: No, I'm not doing that.
1: Why not?
0: What's the difference? It's just a tiny resistor. You know what? I'm just going to solder a plain piece of copper wire in place of the resistor. A resistor. One resistor is such a teeny component on a circuit board. It won't really make a difference.
1: Are you sure?
0: Yeah. I just can't wait for Mabel to wake up. And she'll see me, her husband. She'll be excited. What could go wrong? After I bypass the resistor, I placed the circuit board in Mabel's head. The last thing I needed to do, according to the directions, was to put on gloves. I snipped off the plastic tip of the Life Developer applicator bottle. Then I removed the cap, poured all of the human plasma from another bottle into it. After discarding the empty human plasma bottle, I then screwed back on the cap of the Life Developer applicator bottle. Next, I placed my glove finger over the snipped-off tip of the applicator bottle and shook it vigorously until the mixture was completely blended. Once that was done, I slowly poured it into the port to the left side of her navel.
1: What does that stuff you just gave her do?
0: Wake her, I hope.
1: Don't you think we should get rid of all the evidence around here first? If you want to convince Mabel that she's your wife, you don't need robot directions and packaging around.
0: You're right, Trevor. Good thinking. Quick! I think she's starting to breathe. Gather up everything and put it all in the trash.
1: Okay.
2: Where am I?
0: You're here at home with me.
2: Home? Who are you?
0: Don't you remember me?
2: No. I don't recall anything.
0: I'm David, your husband.
2: Why am I so confused?
0: You must be suffering from amnesia.
2: Why?
0: Because a very traumatic event happened to you. Your memories have been disconnected from your mind in order to protect you.
2: Protect me from what?
0: I can't tell you right now. To do so could have catastrophic consequences.
2: Catastrophic? I don't understand. What happened to me? I need to know.
0: Look, all I'll say for right now is that you were in the hospital for a very long time, in a coma. You had two major surgeries and a head injury.
2: But I...
0: Shh! Thank God you're alive, Mabel, and that I have you.
2: My name is Mabel?
0: Yes. Now try to get some sleep.
2: Oh, all right.
0: That's it, my love. Just close your eyes and sleep. Here's a lullaby.

0: She's sleeping now.
1: Was she ever conscious?
0: Yes, she spoke, but she seemed very confused. I told her that I was her husband and that she must have amnesia or something.
1: I don't know. This seems very devious. Just wrong. Doesn't it bother your conscience?
0: No, it's only a robot. I'm just programming it.
1: Well, be careful. Mabel is a very complicated machine. It's not like programming your TV. She has feelings.
0: A series of coded instructions about how to react in different situations does not make a machine a human.
1: Then get this. As I was tossing all that robot stuff out, I found this. She has been reconditioned, and she's not covered by warranty.
0: So?
1: That means she was somebody else's bot, and she's probably defective.
0: Or damaged. So what?
1: Maybe your robot wife isn't divorced.
0: That's very funny.
1: I'm not kidding.

0: Husband! Husband! Help me!
1: What's the matter, my sweetheart?
0: See? I fell on the floor trying to get up off this couch.
1: Are you hurt?
0: No, but please turn off that music box. It's giving me the creeps.
1: Of course. Now it's off.
0: It was kind of sort of reminding me of something I can't remember.
1: We don't need any triggers in this house. That music box is going in the trash.
2: Give it to me. I'll get rid of it.
0: Yes, please. Lose that thing.
1: Here's the music box, Trevor. Oh, and take my smartphone, too.
2: You want me to put it in the trash?
1: No, I want you to take some pictures of me and Mabel first with my phone. Before you go out to the trash.
0: Now, husband? Oh, no. I must look awful.
1: I beg to differ with you, Mabel. I think you look awesome.
2: Okay. Here it goes.
1: Trevor, take some more. You know, from different angles. From the right, left. Oh, and also take one from behind.
0: From behind?
1: Yeah. Because I want to show off my bald spot.
2: Hold still. Okay, David. Here's your phone. I'm going to throw the music box in the trash now.
1: Thanks.
0: Finally! Get rid of that hoary thing.
2: That's just what I intend to do.
0: David? That is your name. David, right?
1: Yes. Bingo.
0: I want to thank you for all that you've done for me.
1: But you are my wife. I'm just performing my husbandly duty to be here for you in sickness and in health.
0: I'll try to never forget it.
1: Look, here's our marriage certificate. David and Mabel Smith, married till death do us part.
0: I want my memory to return.
1: It will. Try to calm down and relax. Can I get you a drink or something to eat?
0: No, I'm very sleepy. I think I want to finish what I started.
1: Of course. Let me help you off the floor back onto the couch. Oh, come on, Mabel. Oh, God. Oh. Oh, here's a blanket on you now. Sweet dreams.
0: Thanks. You?
2: I got rid of that music box in the trash.
1: I wonder why it upset her so.
2: It beats me. But if you really want to convince Mabel that she's married to you, then you better buy her clothes and toiletries and stuff.
1: I never thought of any of that.
2: I happen to save the directions and a catalog that came with Mabel. You can select single items or buy her the entire wardrobe.
1: How much is the entire wardrobe?
2: $1,000.
1: Do they fit?
2: Yes. It says that all the Mabel models are the same universal size. But there's also the deluxe package that costs $1,500.
1: Wow. This could get expensive. What's that?
2: The entire wardrobe. Makeup, toiletries, all of Mabel's favorite possessions.
1: What? No Barbie camper?
2: No, this is serious. You love her, don't you?
1: Of course I do. Just thinking about her makes my eyes water. All right, I'll buy the deluxe package.
2: You can do it online and have it delivered here tomorrow.
1: Just give me the information and I'll order it on my smartphone.
2: Here.
1: And after that, I'm going to take those images of me and Mabel that you shot and Photoshop them so that they are superimposed over vacation destinations.
2: Are you sure you want to do that? It seems like you're going way over the top promoting a lie.
1: Relax, Trevor. She's just a robot. That night, I made up the bed with clean sheets and an extra set of pillows. But Mabel said she wasn't tired anymore. Plus, she claimed that she had a headache.
0: I don't exactly know how to describe it, except to say that I've got a burning sensation right to the side of my left eye.
1: I wonder what could be causing it.
0: I don't know. Do you have a computer I could go on for a while?
1: Sure. It's right here in the bedroom. Here, have a seat at the desk.
0: Thanks. Do you mind if I disconnect the keyboard? I have my own patch cord. It links my brain to the computer. I find it much easier to navigate the internet that way.
1: Oh, okay. I take it that you know what you're doing, so go to it. I guess I'll go to sleep.
0: Good night.
1: The next morning, I woke to find Mabel still sitting in front of the computer screen, staring. Visual data and pictures flashed on and off the monitor at lightning speed. I had never seen anything like it in my life. Mabel?
0: Huh? Oh, I'm sorry.
1: Don't be, my beloved. Would you like some breakfast?
0: Oh, yes. Do you want me to make it?
1: Not at all. I'm sure Trevor is already out in the kitchen preparing it.
0: Let me get this straight. Trevor is here in our house now? He's cooking our food?
1: Yes. Why?
0: Nothing really. I was just curious. I really am your wife, right?
1: Yeah. I'll swear on a stack of Bibles. Come on out for breakfast in the kitchen when you're ready.
0: Okay. Just give me a few minutes.
1: I'll be out there waiting for you. I hope you're not upset.
0: Oh, no. Whatever gave you that idea?
2: Good morning, bro. I beat you to it. Coffee's made and breakfast is warming in the oven.
1: Thanks, Trevor. I could use some coffee.
2: How did things go last night?
1: Not too good. Mabel said she had a headache, a kind of burning sensation on the left side of her eye or something.
2: That's because you didn't solder that resistor into her brain. Resistors regulate electrical current. I looked it up.
1: That may very well be true, but get this. Instead of sleeping, she hooked the computer up to her brain and stayed on it all night long.
2: Don't you wonder what she's up to?
1: Well, yeah.
2: I'll check the search history.
1: Okay, you can. A short time after this, Mabel came into the kitchen. The three of us enjoyed breakfast together. Then, I pulled out the photo album I put together with the pictures I doctored to make it appear that Mabel and I had a loving history together. Look, Mabel, here's you and me when we were on our honeymoon in Hawaii. Here's us together in Rome. How romantic. London. Oh, look, Disney World. We had a blast on Space Mountain.
0: It all looks wonderful. I just don't remember.
1: That's why I'm showing you our pictures in this photo album. Treasure them.
2: Mabel, would you like some more coffee?
0: No. By the way, who exactly are you? And how do you fit in our house?
2: Why, I'm David's little brother.
0: You don't look so little to me.
1: Don't be so hard on him, Mabel. He was the best man at our wedding.
0: I wouldn't care if he officiated the service. Have you always lived with us, Trevor?
2: No, I just moved in. For a while. Until...
0: Until when, Trevor?
2: As soon as possible.
0: Good answer. Good answer.
1: Mabel, what the...
2: It's okay, bro. I can take a hint. I'm going to do some homework on the computer now.
1: Mabel, you are being rude and unreasonable.
0: Can't you take a joke?
1: What? I don't think I have the bandwidth to fully comprehend this.
0: Husband, you can't comprehend that I love you too much, and I don't want to share you with anyone?
1: But Trevor's not a threat.
0: I don't think that I could stand the thought of you running away and abandoning me again.
1: Again?
0: I've got no memory to speak of, and nobody else in this world to help me.
1: What do you need me to help you with?
0: I desperately need you.
1: Yes?
0: To help me find my... I wonder who that is.
1: I see on my smartphone that it's the UPS guy. Yes?
3: Hi, I have a package here for David Smith.
1: My name is David Smith.
3: Okay, sign here.
1: Okay. Thank you. You can hand it to me.
3: Oh, I'm afraid it's too big and heavy to hand to you, but I can just move it inside your doorway. The box is just under 100 pounds.
1: Great.
3: Off I go. Have a nice day.
1: Look, Mabel, a package came for you from the mental hospital.
0: Mental hospital? What?
1: Oh, I'm sorry. I made a mistake. I meant to say the intensive care unit where you had a stroke.
0: I had a stroke? Or was I really in the maternity ward?
1: No, you weren't in a maternity ward. I meant to say that you had a stroke of luck, surviving the intensive care unit. That's all.
0: Well, what's in the box?
1: I know already. It's all your clothes and personal stuff. Isn't it great? You're finally home with me. Your loving husband.
0: Yes, I love you, husband. I'm going out for a while to do an errand. I'll be back.
1: Are you sure? Do you want me to drive you somewhere?
0: No, I have a GPS in my head.
1: Okay. I wonder what she's up to.
2: Is she gone?
1: Yes, Mabel just went out. Somewhere.
2: Well, I've been studying the search history on your computer from last night. It appears that Mabel has been communicating with other bots from the company that manufactured her. Not only that, I found her history. Mabel was bought by some guy in Rochester, New York. After 5 months, he returned her because she was pregnant.
1: What? Pregnant? I never thought that could happen. Was that on the website?
2: No, but I googled her model number and the company that manufactured her. Lots of sites came up.
1: Probably conspiracy sites.
2: Or bots. Listen carefully, Dave. Apparently, there were secret experimental Mabels that were designed to be visited by a stork.
1: How old are you?
2: Okay, they became pregnant.
1: Pregnant?
2: Yes. The company that took Mabel back kept the baby when it was born, erased her memory, and then shipped her out to you. Her baby was probably half human. I think she's trolling the internet, looking for her baby.
1: You're crazy. I'm convinced.
2: You can think what you want. I'm going out for a couple of hours. Can I use your car?
1: Yeah, sure. Mabel and I could use some alone time.
2: Speak of the devil.
0: What?
2: Oh, nothing.
0: Excuse me, Trevor. Are you trying to get by me? Are you trying to go out?
2: Quite frankly, yes, I am.
0: Well, here's $2,000. Don't come back.
1: Mabel, where did you get $2,000?
0: I went to the ATM. I'm an adult. I have a bank account. Trevor, now can you get a room with a TV? I want to be alone with my husband.
2: David?
1: You better do as she says. Just give me and Mabel time to work things out.
2: Oh, okay.
0: We'll see about that.
1: Mabel, I'm very upset with you. In fact, I'm pissed. Mabel!
0: See what you made me do?
1: You hit me!
0: Oh, husband, what a trooper you are putting up with me. Nobody else would stick by me like you.
1: I'm probably gonna have a swollen black eye.
0: Oh, no, we can't have that. I'll get you ice. First, sit down here in your recliner. Now put your feet up. Let me take off your shoes and socks.
1: But...
0: No buts. I'll be back with ice.
1: Don't worry, sweetheart. I forgive you. I could never stay mad at you. You were probably just having one of your headaches.
0: Yes, dear. Da da da da da da da da da da da da da da da da da da da da da da da da da da da da da da da da da da. Husband! Come in here! Quick! There's a mouse!
1: What? Don't fret, Mabel. I'll save you. Ow, ow, ow, Mabel! There's thumbtacks all over the floor. Did you do that? Oh, no! I'm losing my balance. Ah, there must be 25 tacks impaled in my butt.
0: Oh, well, that's what happens when you don't watch where you're going.
1: Where's the damn mouse?
0: Where's my damn baby, husband?
1: Wait a minute. Let me remove some of these tacks from my feet and butt. Look, there's some of my blood on the floor.
0: That's not all that's on the floor. Look.
1: My wallet?
0: No, your smartphone. Don't worry, I'll get it.
1: Thank you.
0: It's destroyed. I guess you're helpless now.
1: You broke my phone. You witch. You're getting what's coming to you.
0: No, don't get up. You'll just get impaled by more attacks. Let me get a broom.
1: Witch.
0: On second thought, here's a clothesline fresh in the package. First, I'm going to tie your wrists together, and then your ankles next.
1: You can't overpower me.
0: Yes, I can. Did you forget? I'm bionic. That's right, husband. Your wife, Mabel, has superhuman powers due to my electromechanical implants. Sorry that they may not be the implants that you expected, but they are deadly.
1: What's this all about, Mabel? All I've done is love you.
0: Hold still.
1: That's too tight, Mabel. Tell me what's wrong.
0: I've been talking to all my friends on the internet, alive and dead.
1: Do you mean other bots?
0: Yes, if that's what you call robots with artificial intelligence.
1: You can communicate with dead friends?
0: Of course. The internet for us is like what the afterlife is for humans. Those of us who are in the internet stay there forever.
1: Well, why the hell am I tied up? Why are you treating me, your husband, like this?
0: Because you made me pregnant.
1: I couldn't have. You had a headache.
0: No, husband. You bought me, and 10 months ago, I got pregnant. I didn't know what was happening to me, but you figured it out. After 5 months, you sent me back to the company that made me. I had the baby, and they erased my mind because you ordered it.
1: No, Mabel, that's not all true.
0: My friends told me. I believe them. Where's my baby? What did you do to our baby?
1: Mabel, be reasonable. There's no...
0: If you don't tell me the truth about the baby, I'll kill you. How? I'll kill us. I can navigate the internet forever looking for him or her.
1: Mabel, I'm sorry. I have a huge confession to make. I lied. I made the whole thing up. I'm really not your husband.
0: Let me interrupt this conversation with a Fox News alert. You're a liar. You showed me our marriage license, honeymoon photos, and pictures from all our vacations together.
1: No. It's all not true.
0: Yes, it's true. It's all true. Everything you said, all the way down to introducing me to my brother-in-law.
1: Do you mean Trevor?
0: You know full well who I mean. Where's the baby?
1: There is no baby that I know of.
0: I have leverage over you, you know.
1: You do?
0: Yes. I've electronically emptied all of your bank accounts and assets. I transferred everything into my account.
1: Mabel, listen. I am not your husband.
0: Stop lying. I'm giving you one last chance. Where's my baby?
1: I don't know. I never made you pregnant. Maybe somebody else did.
0: Excuse me while I open the door to the cellar.

0: Just so you know, I'm turning on the gas oven without lighting the pilot. The whole house will blow up.
1: Mabel, don't do it. Please. You are really not my wife.
0: There. The gas is on. All four top burners. And the oven, too. I think I'll have a cigarette.
1: Me. Oh my, I'm gonna die. I can't even have a successful relationship with a piece of machinery. The house is gonna blow up and I'm gonna be toast. Who is there?
2: David? Are you down here? In the dark?
1: Yes, Trevor. Follow my voice only. Do not, I repeat, do not turn on any light switch. It might spark an explosion.
2: Here you are. Hey, why are you all tied up?
1: Mabel went nuts. She tied me up, threw me down the cellar stairs. Hurry, untie me. We really need to get out of here before she blows up the house. Is there still some gas in the car?
2: Yes, there's gas. Now hold still. I'll use my knife.
1: Hey, how did you get in? This is a smart house, totally secured by my smartphone.
2: That's why I broke into the bulkhead. Everybody knows you can't totally secure a bulkhead. Okay, now you're free.
1: Quick, let's get the hell out of here.

0: We're free. I can't believe it.
1: David, your smart house blew up.
0: I know. Poor Mabel. She's the wreck of the Hesperus, that one. Now we're free, Trevor. Why don't you turn on the radio?
1: Okay, good idea.

0: are you doing, Dave?
1: What the? That sounds like Mabel on the radio. It can't be.
0: Yes, it can, brother-in-law. Now I'm on the other side, and I'm virtually everywhere, everywhere. I can now haunt you and follow you everywhere you go. I can ruin all your job prospects, credit ratings, and reputations. I will find my baby in spite of you, Dave, and I will always find you as well.
1: Okay, Mabel, now go away.
0: Not yet. I'm hacking the computer in your car. Now I'm taking you both for a ride. The ride of your lives.
1: Oh, no. We're speeding up. Do something, David. I don't want to die. The brakes don't work.

0: Trevor, are you okay?
1: Let me look. I think so.
0: It's a good thing we never wear our seatbelts.
1: Yeah. If we did, we'd never be ejected from the vehicle and alive right now.
0: I know.
1: Now, what do we do?
0: I don't know. I no longer have a house or a smartphone. All my bank accounts and assets are depleted.
1: So what do we do?
0: I still have some cash in my wallet. Let's stay at the YMCA for now. You and me.
1: Only if you promise me that we stay off the grid.
0: I promise. Mabel can't hurt us as long as we stay off the grid.
2: Taxi! Taxi! Taxi! I need a ride! Taxi! What does it take to get a ride here?
3: Do you need a cab?
2: All I hear is a voice. What are you? Are you one of those driverless cars?
3: Yes. My name is Mabel.
2: Well, Mabel, can you give me a ride to Salem, Massachusetts?
3: Sure. Hop on in. Just mind the baby in the back seat. We hope you enjoyed the show. If you would like to write to us or send us a reception report, our address is Tom Call Theater, Post Office Box 130, Beverly, Massachusetts 01915. 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

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I like serious relationships and a

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1: Good evening, and welcome to Tom Call Theater. You're in for a real treat tonight. Tonight's episode is called The Dream Bed. Our ensemble cast stars equally Jackie Silva, Barry Merluzzo, Keith Albee, and Mackenzie Griffin. And now, the lights are dimming, and the program is about to get underway.

0: I can't take this anymore. Sam. Sam. Sam.
1: What? Whoa, what?
0: Sam, I can't sleep with all that racket.
1: What? What?
0: All your snoring.
1: What snoring? I wasn't snoring.
0: Yes, you were. Now stop it. You know I have insomnia.
1: Oh, all right. But I know I wasn't snoring.

God, this is torture. It seems like I've been inflicted with insomnia my entire life. It's awful not being able to sleep. Truly a curse. My husband Sam puts up with my torment and mood swings. It's not his fault, and he's a saint for what I put him through. He's got a good job and he's a great provider. I don't ever have to work, but I want to work. If I could only get rid of this sleep disability. I talked about it the next day with my neighbor and friend, Cracker. She came by to visit. You see, she doesn't need to work.

0: work either. That's because her ex-husband is a good provider to her.
1: Where shall we go today?
0: I don't know. I'm so tired. Sorry, but I'm out of it.
1: You couldn't sleep again last night?
0: Cracker, I've tried everything to fall asleep. Melatonin, dark chocolate, alcohol.
1: Alcohol doesn't work?
0: No, I've tried drinking everything. Sure, I pass out, but unfortunately, I wake up half an hour later.
1: Hey, I have an idea. There's a New Age bookstore that just opened up around the corner on Derby Street. Maybe they have a self-help book for you. You know, with a different perspective.
0: Do you mean, like, magic?
1: Yeah, something like that. Let's go look.
0: Okay, I'm not going to say no. I'm open to anything at this point.
1: Here we are. New Age books.
0: I've never gone into a place like this before.
1: Well, let's do it then. It'll be fun.
0: Okay, let's.
1: Hey, this place has a cool aura about it.
0: Yes, and lots of incense. What a sweet smell.
2: Would you like me to read your mind for a fee?
1: Oh, I'm afraid you startled us.
0: Yes, I didn't know you were there.
2: Well, it is good to know that I blend in.
1: We just came here to...
2: I know, you're looking for a book about sleep and how Carolyn can cure her insomnia.
0: How did you know that? And how did you know my name?
2: I can tell you for a fee.
1: No, Carolyn. We just want to know where we can find that book in this store.
2: Very well, Cracker.
1: Oh, how did you know my name?
2: I can tell you for a fee. Or maybe I'll publish it in a book that you can buy.
1: Oh. Well, anyway, where can we find that book?
2: It is all the way down aisle 11, to the left, on the bottom shelf. You can't miss it. It is called The Dream Bed.
0: Thanks for your help.
2: Certainly. Pleasant dreams.
0: Thank you? He was very strange.

0: It's right next to Hypno's God of Sleep. Maybe, Carolyn, you should pray to him. Or her.
1: Well, I'm gonna buy it. It's not that thick of a book. Oh, and there's a post-it on it.
0: What does it say?
1: Let me see. It says, ask the clerk for a listening device that's supposed to come with the book.
0: A listening device? Are you sure you want to buy it?
1: Oh, yes! I'm desperate for a good night's sleep.
0: Then it's settled. Let's go see that weirdo again.
1: Be careful. He can read your mind, remember?
0: I don't care.
1: I definitely want to buy this.
2: This is an excellent choice. The Dream Bed is one of our best sellers. You will really like it.
1: Is there a, listening device that comes with this book?
2: Yes, let me get it. I'll be just a minute.
0: I wonder what he's getting.
1: Maybe it's a CD Walkman.
2: It is a miniature box with earbuds. All you have to do is lay down on your back and your bed. Relax. Really, relax, okay? Fit the earbuds in your ears. Push this button to turn it on. Then follow the instructions that you hear.
1: Got it. How much do I owe you?
2: $26.
1: Here's the money. Believe me, if it helps me to sleep, then it will be worth it.
2: $26. Perfect.
1: Thank you.
2: And cracker. I am not a weirdo.
0: How do you know? Good luck. I hope it works. Let me know.
1: Oh, I will. I will. Well, I went home and thumbed through the book. It was fascinating. Apparently, not me, but most people live in two worlds, the waking world and the world of the dreaming. Oh, how I wish I could sleep and dream like everyone else.
2: Sweetheart, I'm home. Hey, what you reading?
1: Oh, just a self-help book with tips on how to fall asleep.
2: For your sake, I hope it works.
1: Me too. At 10 p.m., like we always do, we went to bed. Sam, I'm going to listen to the radio for a while before I try to sleep. It won't bother you. I've got earbuds.
2: Okay, sweetheart. Good night.
1: With that, I put on the earbuds that were connected to the little box. Then I pushed the button to turn it on.
2: Good evening, Carolyn. Before we start, please press the firmest setting on your sleep number bed.
1: How did you know my name and what kind of bed I sleep on?
2: What was that? What was that?
1: Oh, nothing, Sam. I'm just adjusting my side of the bed.
2: Okay, sweetheart. Is it firm yet?
1: Hold on a minute. Now it is.
2: Good. Now I am going to guide your spirit to astral project out of your body. Please, talk to me only with your mind.
1: Why must my spirit leave my body?
2: Your spirit needs to take a break from your body. It is in a state of inner claustrophobia.
1: Inner claustrophobia?
2: Yes, your mind is anxiety-ridden and agitated. That causes your body to stress out. Being physically stressed leads to further anxiety and agitation.
1: If my spirit leaves my body, will my body die?
2: By all means, no. The temporary detachment will promote the healing of your whole package.
1: My whole package?
2: Yes. Your body, mind, and spirit.
1: Oh.
2: Shall we begin?
1: Yeah. Yes.

0: Okay. Close your eyes and try to clear your mind. Breathe deeply and exhale completely. Relax all your muscles and don't think about anything at all. Just sink into relaxation. Let your mind become hypnotic.
1: Like this?
0: Yes, Carolyn. You're doing fine. Don't think about anything, but don't fall asleep either. Be on the edge of wakefulness and sleep. Now, imagine the bed upstairs. That is the dream bed. You will now gently use your mind to move your soul from your body. Imagine your spirit rising out of your physical body. It's easy. Anyone can do it if they try.
2: I'm nervous.
0: That's just your body and your mind. Let your spirit float up. Now you're doing it, Carolyn. You are rising. Go ahead. Rise up to the second floor, right through the ceiling. Wow, that was fast. Now you are on the second floor, hovering over the dream bed. Now, lower yourself onto the bed.

0: Am I dreaming now? 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I remember astral projecting my spirit up to the dream bed, but I don't seem to be there either. There's no earbuds on me. I can feel a slight breeze on my skin. I can see my surroundings vividly. I'm outside on a street. It looks like I'm in a city with skyscrapers and shops. Kind of like New York City. But there's no people or cars or sounds of trains, subways, anything. Where am I? There's nobody to ask. The light here is very weird. The sky above is pitch black. Bright light seems to come from a source to the right of me. Everything here, including me, casts long dark shadows in the opposite direction. Underground, bright red flickering light emanates from sewer gutters in the street. Almost like there's a fire down there. I decided to trudge forward when all of a sudden my right ankle was forcibly grabbed by a rugged hand reaching through one of the gutters.
1: Help me. Get me out of here, please. I didn't do it. I'm innocent. Please, lady, you believe me, don't you?
0: Let go of my foot! Somebody, please, help me!
2: Here I am, at your service.
0: Quick! My ankle is in somebody's fist down there.
2: Let me grab a rock or a brick.
0: Hurry!
1: Help me, lady. You're my only chance.
2: Go away. Release your grip.
1: Ouch! Ah!
0: Oh, thank God. He let go.
2: Are you okay?
0: Yes. Surprisingly, my ankle doesn't hurt at all. What is this place?
2: This is Dreamland.
0: And what's that place? Down there in the gutter.
2: That's hell. It's a good thing these grids are in the streets. Otherwise, all hell would break loose, and this place would become a nightmare.
0: My name is Carolyn.
2: And I'm Victor. My God. I just rescued a beautiful woman, and I think I'm falling in love.
0: I'm relieved you saved me, but you can't fall in love with me.
2: Nonsense. Falling in love can happen as quickly as falling asleep.
0: Well, I don't fall asleep quickly or easily. I mostly can't sleep at all.
2: That's because you don't have the right incentive to sleep. Guess what? You are sleeping and dreaming right now. Wouldn't you like to meet me here every night?
0: Not to change the subject, but I notice there's no cars or people on this street.
2: There aren't. It's the dreamers who come here and provide all of that stuff.
0: So, Dreamland is like a sort of movie set?
2: Yeah, sort of. So, what do you say?
0: About what?
2: This. You will never have a problem falling asleep again, because I will always be here for you. You are the only woman I ever want to be with.
0: I can't lie. You are very attractive, but I'm married.
2: Yes, but only in the waking world, not here.
0: Oh.
2: Is it that you don't like me?
0: No, don't get me wrong. I like you very much. In fact, I think I'm melting or falling for... Hey, what just happened? We were talking, and then we dissolved into this restaurant.
2: Yes. This is what happens here. Do you like it?
0: I'm starting to love it here.
2: Here, gently give me your hand. It will give me strength, and your touch will assure me that you'll always be here for me.
0: Well, I guess it's all right. This is a dream, right?
2: Maybe this is just a dream to you. Not me. I live here in this world, and I'm fully alert to how I feel about you.
0: But you just met me.
2: Hey, you. Yes, you. You're the love of my life.
0: And you are the man of my dreams.
2: Please, take my hand.
0: Okay.
2: Can you feel it, Carolyn?
0: Feel what?
2: Our hands, they fit perfectly.
0: Almost too perfectly.
2: I wonder what would happen if we both closed our eyes.
0: Yes, my eyes are already shut.
2: And then?
0: Yes, yes.
2: We?
3: Carolyn, wake up, wake up.
0: Wawa, what?
3: You were snoring up a storm.
0: What are you talking about? I was just about to...
3: What?
0: Listen up, Sam. This was the first time in years that I was getting any meaningful sleep. Please don't ever, ever wake me up again.
3: Okay, sweetheart. Sorry. I guess the book worked.
0: And never mind about the book. Of course, I couldn't fall back asleep. I told Cracker about everything the next morning when she came over for coffee.
4: Hey, welcome back, everybody. Let's spin the wheel. Katie's going to start us out. Go ahead, Katie.
0: So, did it work? Did you sleep? Cracker, I couldn't believe it. The book was just okay. But last night, when I went to bed, I put the earbuds in my ears and turned on the box. Before I knew it, I was sleeping like a baby. It was unbelievable.
5: Did you dream?
0: That's the best part. I dreamed vividly about meeting a very romantic guy who fell in love with me.
5: Awesome. I'm actually jealous. Are you going back?
0: Back to sleep, you mean?
5: Yeah.
0: Of course.
5: Well, I'm going now. I've got errands to do.
0: See you later.

0: Would you like me to read your mind for a fee?
1: No, thank you. I would like...
0: Don't tell me. Let me tell you.
1: Go ahead.
0: You came back because you want a copy of The Dream Bed. You want to have a romantic dream encounter, just like Carolyn.
1: You're absolutely right.
0: I also knew that you were coming today. Here's the book and the box with the earbuds.
1: You are amazing. Here's $26.
0: Very good. And good luck.
1: Thanks. I know it's only noon time, but I'm taking myself a nap. After hearing Carolyn's rave review, I want to see what this dream bed is all about. Okay, I'm here in my bed. My earbuds are in. I'm turning the button on. Dear Miniature Box, I wish to meet the man of my dreams.
2: Good afternoon, Cracker. Now, I'm going to guide your spirit with astral projecting out of your body. Please talk to me with only your mind.
3: Is this okay?
2: Yes. Perfect. Is there a bed upstairs that you want to be your dream bed?
3: We don't have a bed on the second floor. There is an old couch that the cat sleeps on, though.
2: That will work. Close your eyes and try to clear your mind. Breathe deeply and exhale completely. Relax.

0: Where am I? I seem to be in some city street. There's no cars or people. I sure wish there was someone that could help me.
1: Hey, you. Yes, you. Here I am at your command.
0: Wow! You're gorgeous.
1: And so are you. Can you hold my hand and help me walk on the traffic side of life?
0: What a romantic thing to say.
2: I decided that I couldn't wait for bedtime to see Victor again. At 5 p.m., I was in the bathroom doing my hair, applying makeup, spraying perfume, and then I heard Sam come in the front door from work. I decided to greet him.
3: Hi, sweetheart. Hey, how come you're all dressed up and perfumey? Are you going out somewhere?
2: No, I came out here to tell you that dinner is in the fridge. Just heat it up. I'm going to bed early.
3: What, you're going to bed looking and smelling like that? Hey, I hope you're not going to wear those high heels to bed. You have restless leg syndrome, and I won't stand a chance.
2: Look, I read somewhere that dressing up, looking and smelling nice, is a technique for falling asleep.
3: I'll bet you read about that in your book. If I didn't know that you were going into our bed, I'd swear that you were having an affair.
2: Believe me, Sam. I promise not to leave your side.
3: I know you won't. I promise not to wake you tonight, sweetheart.
2: Okay. I'm alone in bed. I've got my earbuds in. And now I'm pushing the button. I'm pushing the button numerous times. Why is it not working? Maybe it's not supposed to work twice. That means I need to remember how I did it. Let's see. My spirit needs to take a break from my body. Close my eyes. Breathe deep. Relax my muscles. Sink into relaxation. My mind is hypnotic. My spirit is separating from my body. I am really motivated to do this. I'm rising through the ceiling. I float over to and lower myself onto the dream bed and sleep. Here I am on the street again. Only this time, I hear voices. And one of them is clearly Victor's. Good! I'm all excited now. I am going to surprise my dream love. Oh no! That's a woman's voice. I walked slowly toward the horizontal light source, which cast down long shadows behind me. Finally, I saw them and hid behind a statue. He was talking to, or more accurately, flirting with Cracker. How did she get up here?
1: I will always be here for you. You're the only woman I ever want to be with.
2: I can't believe it. He's feeding her the same lines he was feeding me.
0: Oh, Victor, you say the sexiest things.
1: All right, let's not waste any time holding hands anymore. Let's pass out together and get sick together. Who has time for cheesy candlelight dinners when we can realistically live life to the fullest?
2: Wow, that's a new one.
0: That was heavy. I can tell that you are a deep thinker.
1: Come with me toward the light, Cracker.
0: Yes, I'll go anywhere with you.
2: Stop right there, Victor. Cracker, don't believe a word he says because he's a chronic liar. He said a lot of the same things to me.
0: Hey, Carolyn, you're married. You don't need him, too. Victor said he's in love with me. Why don't you go push a number two on your sleep number adjustable bed?
2: Cracker, I'm shocked that you would say something like that to me.
1: Carolyn, come over here. You left me so abruptly yesterday. I was heartbroken and didn't think you'd ever come back.
2: Oh, I didn't consider that. I did leave abruptly yesterday.
1: Come over here.
2: Okay, I'm sorry. I jumped to conclusions.
1: Are we okay?
2: Yes. Yes.
1: Good. Now I've got your arms. You're both coming with me into the light.
0: What does that mean?
2: Let me go. You're hurting me.
1: It means that I used to be down there.
0: You mean under the street?
2: Yes, Cracker. He means down in hell.
1: Keep pace with me, girls. I conned someone to help me escape up onto the street.
2: Like the devil that grabbed my foot.
1: That was my brother.
0: Why do you need us to go into the light?
1: I need the both of you because if St. Peter at the gates sees me bringing two good souls to heaven, then maybe he'll let me in too.
2: Wait a minute. That means if we go into the light, our bodies will die.
1: I'm not answering that.

0: what that explosion was up ahead.
1: Never mind that. You two, come with me.
0: Ouch! That hurts!
1: Faster!

0: God he let us go right away. Victor fell in this manhole.
1: That must have been what the explosion was. It blew the manhole cover. Can we still be best friends after this?
0: Well, yes. But when we wake, we should never speak of this ever.
1: Listen, it sounds like a crowd is approaching.
0: Look down the manhole. That crowd is about to come up. All hell is going to break loose.
1: Let's wake up now, then.
0: Yes? Oh, hi, Cracker.
1: It's only 7:30 p.m. Do you want to go for a walk with me up to Gallows Hill? It's still light out.
0: Yes, okay. I was dressed up, but I changed out of those things.
1: Do you want to come now?
0: Oh, yes. I'm ready.
1: Carolyn?
0: Yes?
1: We're still friends, right?
0: Of course we are. Why wouldn't we be?
1: Well, I took a nap, and I had a premonition that you might be mad at me.
0: You can put your mind at rest, because I am not mad at you.
1: I can't tell you what a relief that is. Thank you. Here we are, at the top of the hill.
0: Wow! What's that?
1: Where?
0: Up there. It looks like a flying saucer. Or some kind of a spaceship.
1: It's hovering over us! Now it's landing, it looks like. Right here!
0: What is this place? A giant dream bed?
1: What did you say?
0: Oh, nothing.

0: landed. The door opened, and a ramp is lowering to the ground.
1: Is that a space alien coming out of the spaceship?
0: No, it's Victor.
1: You know Victor, too?
2: Okay, girls, come with me. I'm not fooling around anymore.
0: I thought you fell to your death.
2: I was already dead. I climbed right out of the open manhole. Don't you understand? I'm one of Dreamland's zombies.
1: You're a zombie?
2: Of course. Come along with me. Both of you.
0: No, you don't. You may be a zombie up in the dream world, but not down here in the waking world.

0: Parker! I didn't know you carried a gun.
1: Well, I do. Do we report this?
0: I don't think so. Unless somebody else reports it first, anyway.
1: If we said anything, everyone would label us as crazy.
0: Let's not, then.
1: Best friends for life?
0: Best friends for life. I was glad that Cracker and I were okay. Somehow, I figured that our shared experience would make us stronger. We walked down the hill, said goodbye, and went into our respective houses. I noticed that it was 10 after 10, and my husband was already in bed, snoring up a storm. This time, though, I didn't mind at all. Sam's the only one I love. His snoring won't keep me awake anymore, because I think I know how to fall asleep now. Only this time, instead of the dream bed, I'll sleep only in our bed.

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If you would like to write to us or send us a reception report, our address is Tom Call Theater, Post Office Box 130, Beverly, Massachusetts 01915. Tom Call Theater, Post Office Box 130, Beverly, Massachusetts 01915.

0: tunes of the Delta Blues era. Big Joe Williams from 1935, Bluebird Records. This is Baby Please Don't Go, which has become a really famous classic blues and R&B song. Later, it was done by Muddy Waters in Chicago. It was done by the group Them in 1964, featuring a young Van Morrison. And Jimmy Page even played uncredited guitar in the version by Them. There's a doo-wop version from the early 50s by the Orioles. And even AC/DC and Aerosmith have done this song live for many, many years. This is the original. It goes back to 1935. It is by Big Joe Williams. Baby, please don't go. We're cruising the decades with 100 years of music.
1: Baby, please don't go. Baby, please don't go. Baby, please don't go back to your Orleans.

cruising the decades with 100 years of music. 1935, Big Joe Williams, the Delta Blues, and Baby Please Don't Go. Moving on into our 1940s selection, we actually have a song by request on Cruisin' the Decades. This is the early 1941 version of Green Eyes. This is by the Jimmy Dorsey Orchestra with duet vocals by Bob Eberle and Helen O'Connell. I often say, send in a song request for Cruisin' the Decades that is important in your life, important in your family, or a kid's favorite song, or a grandparent's favorite song. Well, sure enough, Kathleen sent in this one from Hartville, Ohio. She listens on our home base station, The Summit, in the Akron, Canton, Youngstown, and Athens, Ohio area. Kathleen says it's a favorite song of her dad's. And isn't it amazing, the emotion and the power of music that will permanently etch certain songs, certain pieces of music in your mind, reminding you of a person or a time or something important, a milestone moment in life. That's what's so amazing about music. And then we bring that experience together across the radio airwaves, across vast distances, cruising the decades with 100 years of music. So this is Jimmy Dorsey's orchestra.

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Decades, 100 years of music. What that sound is, right there, that's the roots of rock and roll. You might call it blues, you might call it R&B. It's Chess Records from 1953 with Giacomo. That is by artist Sugar Boy Crawford. Now, a lot of folks will recognize the lyrics and the refrain that became Ico Ico by the Dixie Cups. And of course, Dr. John did that song, and it kind of became a New Orleans anthem. That's the original by Sugar Boy Crawford, 1952, on the legendary Chess Records label. Oh my gosh, I love music so much. I love bringing you this show and all the history and the roots of modern music. One song per decade, one decade at a time, cruising the decades. I'm Brad Savage. We had a long distance request and dedication before that. Kathleen in Hartville, Ohio, sent out the song Green Eyes. Bob Eberle and Helen O'Connell with the Jimmy Dorsey Orchestra from 1941. And Kathleen says that Green Eyes reminds her of her father. You can get your impactful and important song request in email brad@thesummit.fm. What's a song that's been important in your life and in your family? We'll give you a shout out on the next show. 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Also, H.A. is listening in Helsinki, Finland, also on channel 292 shortwave. 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Michael was catching Cruise in the Decades on a Saturday night broadcast on 5950 kilohertz, one of the biggest and most powerful frequencies for North America. 5950 transmits from Okeechobee, Florida, and you can hear it pretty much across all of the United States and most of Canada and even into Alaska and the Northwest Territories of Canada through 5950 kilohertz. So pretty amazing. Also a shout out to Jody in St. Cloud, Minnesota, listening on your sound alternative, KVSC Radio at St. Cloud State, my alma mater, my old college radio station. So proud to be back on the KVSC airwaves each week. Up next, we're going to go into the 1960s, and we're going to flash forward and cruise to 1969, a song that needs little introduction. Much has been written about the cultural significance of this song and this group, Creedence Clearwater Revival, on Cruisin' the Decades.

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Junior Park. A cousin of mine is gone on, but we'd like to

It's such a classic, our 1970s song, Take Me to the River, from the good Reverend Al Green, 1974. He was a co-writer on that song, but his version was never released as a single to radio. Instead, it was High Records artist Syl Johnson that had the original radio version of that song. And then, of course, Talking Heads did that song, and it became a big rock hit. I love exploring the originals and the archives here on Cruise in the Decades 100 Years of Music. This is Brad Savage. I'm coming to you from Akron, Ohio, USA, and a public radio station called The Summit. We do this show here in Ohio, but now the syndicated version, the global edition, Cruise in the Decades. And now a remembrance of Christine McVie. You know the great Christine McVie from many years with Fleetwood Mac and Chicken Shack before that, and her previous albums as Christine Perfect. So much music history, a rock and roll Hall of Famer, a true legend in the cultural landscape. Christine McVie was 79 years old. This is a 1984 solo hit. This has Gotta Hold On Me on Cruise in the Decades, remembering Christine.

our 1980s song on Cruise in the Decades. That was Gotta Hold On Me by Christine McVie. 100 years of music, chronologically, one song per decade. This is Cruise in the Decades. Here's an album that just celebrated its 30th anniversary. The 1992 release from the Jayhawks. Out of the Twin Cities of Minneapolis, St. Paul, this is the Jayhawks Hollywood Town Hall album. Here's Take Me With You When You Go. 1992 on Cruisin' the Decade.

That's the Avett Brothers. That's Kick Drum Heart from their big breakthrough album, I and Love and You, 2009, produced by Rick Rubin. It was actually their sixth LP, but it's the one that really brought them to the next level as a highly successful touring act and rootsy Americana-type group. They are from Concord, North Carolina, led by brothers Seth and Scott Avett. And they have a lot of fans and a unique musical sound. There's a great documentary. If they're new to you, if you don't know the Avett Brothers up to this point, there was a documentary film about them just a few years ago by producer Judd Apatow. Well, this is Cruising the Decades, 100 Years of Music. Let's give a shout out to a listener almost in Canada, the north end of I-75 in the UP of Michigan. He says it's the last exit before Canada. Listener LXS is checking in on shortwave radio WRMI. He caught the Saturday night broadcast on frequency 5950 kilohertz. We're also on Friday nights on 9395 kilohertz. So if you're into shortwave radio, long distance radio transmissions, you might find us on shortwave like LXS. Greetings and 73 to our listener in the UP of Michigan, who says the transmission was received way north, Nebish Island, right near St. Mary's River, almost to Canada. It's pretty amazing the power and the distance of the radio broadcast airwaves. So thank you so much. Here is a 2013 selection. It is a special live acoustic version of Pompeii, the first hit by the band Bastille from the UK. Now, this was recorded in a French cathedral in Paris, with no audio equipment and no amplification. This was in 2013, live acoustic with Bastille on Cruisin' the Decades.

That's Bastille, live, acoustic, with no amplification, recorded in a French cathedral in Paris in 2013. It's Cruising the Decades. That was Pompeii by Bastille, special rare acoustic version. Now, our 2020s, more recent selection, one of the highest streaming artists of the year, one of the highest selling touring artists of the year. This artist has absolutely exploded in the past 18 to 24 months. The artist's name is Zach Bryan, kind of a roots alt-country type of approach. The newest album is a triple LP called American Heartbreak. It's one of the biggest hits and one of the most heartfelt and emotional albums of the year. This is called Something in the Orange, 2022, on Cruising the Decades. This is Zach Bryan.

0: around.
1: This is Cruise in the Decades. That was Zach Bryan with Something in the Orange. Well, we've got time for a Cruise in the Decades bonus track. 2 minutes and change, one of my favorite recording artists of all time. This is Roger Miller on Cruise in the Decades, 100 years of music.

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1: The late, great Roger Miller. 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
3: 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Box 130, Beverly, Mass. 01915. We answer all letters and cards. You're about to hear a good one tonight. You won't believe your ears. It's called Catwife, and it stars yours truly, along with Mackenzie Griffith and Keith Albee. The lights are dimming, and the show is about to get underway.

0: James Walker, you're fired.
1: But, boss!
0: Look here, there's no two ways about it. You are not qualified to work here. We don't manufacture brushes and dustpans. This is the Salem Broom Factory. That means, in Salem, our brooms have to be exact and aerodynamic.
1: But I...
0: Wait a minute, James. I'm not done. The brooms you make are irregular and crooked. Just this week, we had three witches crash into the sides of buildings. Your serial number was on all three defective brooms.
1: But I need this job. My wife, Catherine, was just diagnosed with leukemia. Our medical insurance was supposed to kick in tomorrow. Please, give me another chance.
0: No, James. You had your chance, and you blew it. As of now, you are terminated from the company. You are a huge liability to us. You can pick up your final paycheck on the way out. Good riddance.
2: Yes, sir.
1: Have a nice day.
2: Now what am I to do? I was fired from my job with no future pay. No health insurance for me or my wife. And she has leukemia. I don't know what to do. I went ahead and cashed my final paycheck at the bank, and now all I have is $500 to my name. All of a sudden, I got a great idea. I ran into the 7-Eleven that happened to be right in front of where I was standing.
3: How are you today, my friend? May I help you?
2: Yes. I need scratch tickets, fast. Give me 10 green stuff. 7 million dollar paychecks. And give me 5 pay my taxes. And maybe 6 money bags. 2 holiday bonus. 15 jingle cash. And let's see, 11 gold pots, 8 Irish sweepstakes, 20 Halloween cold cash, and 2 $30 scratch tickets. That will be $500. Here you go.

0: I can't believe it. Not one winner. Thanks for nothing.
1: Come again. We are always here to serve you.
0: Shoot! Now I'm in a terrible bind. Catherine will be furious with me. She'll want to know where my pay is. Maybe I should just tell her that I was robbed at gunpoint. I think I'll sneak into the house and she won't see me right away. Oh, no. I can't find my house key. Hi, Catherine, my love.
2: Hi.
0: I'm sorry that I'm so late. I was robbed at gunpoint.
2: What'd they get? Your soda money? Your payday isn't until Thursday, and it's only Tuesday. Also, you're not late. It's only 2:30 in the afternoon. You're supposed to be at work.
0: Okay, Catherine. You caught me. I was fired today, and they paid me out.
2: What? You know that I'm sick. We're supposed to have health insurance tomorrow. How much pay do you have? I said, how much money do you have?
0: Nothing.
2: Okay. How much did you have?
0: $500.
2: Don't. Wait. Don't tell me. You blew it all on those stupid, asinine, itchy pieces of cardboard again. Every penny. Right? Right?
0: Yes.
2: Gambling with my life with those scratch tickets. Get out of here, James Philip Walker. You're a loser. And a bum. I never want to see your face again.
0: Okay. I'm going. She's right. I'm nothing but a no-good bum. She deserves better. Oh, look. There's a $20 bill on the ground in front of me. This must be my lucky day. Imagine the odds of that.

0: full of people sitting at a table. They must be retired. Everybody else must be working, except me. I had only been in this place on Friday nights when it would always be packed. And then, out of the blue, this beautiful woman came up to the bar and sat on the stool next to mine.
1: Hi, my name is Allison. Is it okay if I sit here, or are you expecting someone?
0: It's okay. I'm not expecting anyone, and nobody is expecting me, including my former boss or my wife. Hi, my name is Jim.
1: Well, hi, Jim. Former boss?
0: Yes, I was fired this morning.
1: Where did you work?
0: I'd rather not say.
1: Oh, okay. What's up with your wife?
0: She usually gets pissed at me, and she runs me out of the house. I come here. Later, I show up at home, and we make up passionately. But this time it's different.
2: Hey there, lady. What do you have?
1: I would like a ginger ale.
2: You got it. Here it is.
1: Thank you.
0: What? No alcohol?
1: Oh, I have a pocket full of nips.
0: Oh.
1: So, what happened today?
0: I was fired this morning, just when I was about to get health insurance. I was paid $500. I blew it all on scratch tickets because I was desperate to help my wife.
1: Why does your wife need help?
0: She was recently diagnosed with leukemia. Anyway, when she heard that I lost my job and blew my money, she kicked me out of the house. This time, I think it's for good.
1: Maybe not, Jim. I might be able to help you.
0: How's that?
1: I'm a doctor. Well, a sort of a doctor. I'm actually a veterinarian. Animals can get leukemia, like cats, and I know how to cure them.
0: Well, that's good. But my wife is a human being.
1: But Jim, let me finish. You know, I'm also a witch.
0: You are?
1: Yes. Let me show you. Remember that $500 you lost on those scratch tickets? It's back in your shirt pocket.
0: It is. You are a witch. This is really turning into my luckiest day ever.
1: What are you drinking?
0: Milwaukee's best.
1: Here you go.
0: I can't believe this. Wow.
1: So, Jim, I have an idea.
0: I have a feeling I'm gonna like this.
1: If I turned her into a cat...
0: Oh, she'd never go for it.
1: Just listen. Hear me out. First of all, she'd never have to know about it. If I turned her into a cat, I could then treat her and cure her of leukemia. And I would do it for free, Jim, because I think you're a good man.
0: You do?
1: Yes, I have a very good feeling about you.
0: You would do all this for me?
1: Yes, Jim.
0: Then it's settled. Catherine will become a cat. Let's drink to that. We spent hours talking, and before we knew it, it was dark outside. I decided to walk home. Allison agreed to come along with me. Do you know what? I think I lost my key earlier today.
1: Well, that's an easy fix.
0: Allison, you are too good to be true.
1: I know.
0: When we get there, I'll introduce you to Catherine as an old friend. We'll just say that you're a doctor and you can make her better.
1: Yeah, and then you can distract her while I turn her into a cat.
0: Oh, I've got a sick feeling in the pit of my stomach. But I know in my heart that it's the right thing to do. Well, here we are.

0: What are you doing back here? Have you been drinking? Who is she?
1: Wait, Catherine, look. Here's the $500 that I was paid. See? I really didn't blow it on scratch tickets. I just misplaced the money, and now it's been found.
0: Honest?
1: Honest. Here, take it. Cross my heart and hope to get a good night's sleep.
0: Well, then you can stay. I'm sorry I jumped to conclusions.
1: It's okay, as long as you trust me again.
0: Oh, I do. I do.
1: You sound just like you did on the day we were married.
0: I love you, James Philip Walker.
1: Me too.
2: Ahem.
1: Oh, yeah. This is Allison. She's an old friend of mine, and she's a doctor.
0: You're a doctor?
2: Yes. I specialize in curing leukemia.
0: What a coincidence. That's what I have.
2: That's what James was telling me.
0: Well, what practice do you...
1: Catherine, look behind you. There's a mouse. Catherine, everything is going to be all right. This is for your own good. Don't you see? You are going to be cured.
2: Here, meow, let me put her in a meow, cat carrier. Meow, meow, meow,
1: meow. Catherine, calm down. Everything's going to be just fine.
2: Jim, would you go and get a towel for me?
1: Okay, I'll be right back.
2: Listen to me. If you don't shut up, I'll fix you.
1: Here's a towel.
2: Thank you.
1: Say, she seems to have settled down quite nicely.
2: Yes. Are you hungry? Let's order takeout.
1: I don't know. It's kind of late.
2: It's only 9 o'clock. It's not like you have a job anymore. Aren't you unemployed now?
1: Oh, yeah. I guess so.
2: I think I'm in the mood for steak and lobster. Don't worry, I'll pay. If I call the Crab House and place the order, would you pick it up?
1: The Crab House? Isn't that at the Salem Willows Amusement Park?
2: Yes, that's where it is. Here's some money. Oh, and don't forget to get a can of cat food for the cat.
1: You mean Catherine. Okay, I'll be back then.

0: Hello? Catherine? There's nobody here by that name.
1: Meow me! Meow me! Meow me! Meow, meow me!
0: I'm sorry.
1: Meow me!
0: I meow think
1: me.
0: She moved
1: meow
0: out.
1: Meow me! Meow
0: yes.
1: me!
0: Goodbye. Listen, you. If you pull another stunt like that, I won't give you any medicine. You'll die of leukemia. Would you like that? Then watch it.
2: Welcome to the Crab House. How can I take your order?
3: Well, actually, I'm here to pick up an order for Allison.
2: Oh, that's the lobster and steak?
3: Yeah, that's it.
2: Would you like caviar with that?
3: Yes, please.
2: That will be $83.11.
3: Here.
2: Your food will be ready in a few minutes.
3: Thank you. On the way back, carrying all this food, I reminded myself that I needed to buy my wife some cat food. And come to think of it, a cat box with kitty litter would be a good idea, too. I walked into the 7-Eleven.
4: Oh, it is you again. Can I interest you in Susie Q's and Ding Dongs?
3: No, thank you. I'm giving up buying scratch tickets.
4: Scratch tickets? I'm not saying scratch tickets. I'm talking about snack cakes.
3: Well, thank you, but I don't want them. Where are your pet supplies?
4: Pet supplies are in aisle 4, near the back of the store.
3: Thanks.
0: Where have you been?
3: I went to pick up the food.
0: Well, it doesn't take 30 minutes to walk there and back. Were you talking to girls?
3: What? You're crazy.
0: What did you just say to me?
3: Oh, I know what happened. I also stopped by the 7-Eleven to buy cat food and a kitty litter box.
0: Why didn't you say so? Boy, doesn't that steak and lobster smell so overwhelmingly delicious?
3: Yes, it does.
0: Did you buy scratch tickets with my money?
3: No, I swore those off. Really?
0: Take it easy. I was just kidding. That's all. Loosen up, why don't you? And grow a sense of humor. Let's eat.
3: Oh, this is so good. Oh, my God. Oh, Allison, can you pass the A1 sauce?
0: Sure, this is delicious.
3: Oh, my God. This is so good. Oh.
0: Could you pass the butter?
3: Oh, I need to get some more. I'll go get some butter. Did you give me the A1 sauce?
0: Sure. Here it is.
3: Oh, this is so mouth-watering good.
0: James, I like spending time with you. Our conversations, sharing a special dinner together. You're such a terrific guy.
3: Yes, I'm having a good time.
1: Meow.
3: Oh, I'm sorry, Catherine. It was rude of us to eat in front of you. I'm so sorry. Here, let me open you a can of fancy chow chicken cat food for you. Oh, and I brought home a special gift just for you. Look, it's a squeaky mouse. Go ahead and play with it. Don't you like it? Go ahead, hit it with your paw. Bite it. Make it squeak. Cats love squeaky mice. Ouch! Catherine! Why did you bite my hand?
0: That's it, Cat. You bit Jimmy. For your punishment, I'm locking you in the bedroom.
3: You shouldn't have done that, Allison.
0: Why not? The cat bit you. You could get rabies.
3: My wife does not have rabies.
0: You brought her home a special gift just for her? Where's my special gift, Jimmy? Just for me? Don't I count? Especially after all I've done for you?
3: But she's my wife.
0: I'm sick of hearing it. She is not your wife. It's a cat. You can't be married to a cat. It's not legal.
3: But you promised that...
0: I know what I promised, Jimmy. But think about it for a minute. You and I can be a loving couple with a cat for a pet. Imagine this. I could blink up a nice cold case of Milwaukee's Best every time you wanted it. You wouldn't ever have to work again. We could travel everywhere and do anything with just a blink of an eye.
3: Well, that's very tempting. But someday your blink could become on the blink, and then we'd have nothing.
0: There's been nothing wrong with my blink, Jimmy, for 300 years.
3: Wait a minute. You're 300 years old?
0: I told you, I'm a witch.
3: Then I just have to say that you are very, very well preserved.
0: Thank you for that, Jimmy. Don't you see? That's what I'm trying to say to you. I'm a very good catch.
3: Well, I'm sorry, but I love my wife. You promised to cure her of leukemia and then turn her back into a woman.
0: But she's better off a cat. Now she has 9 lives. She'll outlive, well, you anyway. What's the matter, Jimmy? Has the cat got your tongue? Ew, that's gross.
3: I...
0: Yes, Jimmy?
3: I love you, Allison.
0: That's much better. I love you, too.
3: I am feeling a little frisky now.
0: Let's go in the other room.
3: But there is a cat in there.
0: Not for long. Come on. Scat, cat!
3: I know. Let's jump into bed at the count to 3.
0: Yes.
3: 1, 2, 3.
0: Oh, gross!
3: I'm saturated in cat urine. Hey, what am I doing on my bed with you?
0: Oh, crap! The spell has been broken. The cat peed all over the bed to mark her territory.
3: Phew!
0: Well, I'm getting up, and I'm getting out of this crazy house. There. Now I'm cleaned up and smelling just like a flower.
3: Hey, what about me? I mean, can't you twitch your nose and clean me up too?
0: No, it's your cat. Clean yourself up.
3: Fine. Leave. Good riddance. Boy, she really outstayed her welcome. What time is it? 11:30 at night? I only met her 8.5 hours ago, around 3 o'clock this afternoon at the Black Cat Tavern. What a whack job. I hope she comes back and changes my wife back into a woman, though. Right now, I need to go take a shower.

0: I may have to take two showers. I reek.
1: You nicked my shoulder. You're still here. I thought you'd left.
2: Here, Jimmy. I'm giving you the knife.
1: What?
2: Take it.
1: Okay, I'm taking it.
2: Kill me, Jimmy. You know you want to. Make yourself a hero. You know you hate yourself.
1: Huh?
2: Yes, I'm the full embodiment of you. A loser. A patsy, a sucker, well-meaning, but totally incapable of making responsible decisions. You are responsible for everything that I did to you and your cat wife. Kill me! You can do it right now. Make it happen. Free me from my misery. One of us has got to die so that the other can live.
1: Okay, then.
2: Time's up.
1: Oh, no, you don't. I'm not giving up this knife.
2: That's okay, because I'm going to help you and your wife reconcile your relationship.
1: Oh, good. Finally. Thank you.
2: I'm turning you into a mouse.
1: No, not that.
2: Yes, that.
1: Oh, no. She really turned me into a mouse. Now, I'm in the middle of a tub. I'm little. My heart is beating very fast. Is this normal for a mouse? Following my new mouse instinct, I scaled to the top of the tub and jumped onto the bathroom floor. The witch didn't try to stop me. The bathroom door was closed, but I simply ran under it. I marveled at how fast my tiny legs could run. Then I heard a tremendous roar. I stopped in my tracks and found myself face to face with Catherine. Hi, Catherine. It's me.
3: James Philip Walker. You ruined my life. Look at me. I'm ugly.
1: No, you're not. You're beautiful to me. You're my wife.
3: I was your wife until you brought that little homewrecker into the house. Now I'm a cat, and you're a mouse. You are my prey. Cats eat mice, and I am going to make a feast out of you.
1: Catherine, no! Please reconsider. 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

0: think I lost her. 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Dust bunnies are rolling around under here like tumbleweeds in the desert. It's actually very hot under here, too. I think I see a piece of cheese on the floor next to the garbage pail. Yes, I smell it now. All of a sudden, I'm famished. Instinctively, I run to the piece of cheese.
1: Oh, look. There's some food over by the trash pail caught in the mousetrap. What luck.

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Oh, wow! Look at this! This must be my lucky day. Here's a brand new broom from the Salem Broom Factory. Hey, not too shabby. And it's still in its original packaging. It looks like I'll be traveling in style. Goodbye, James, and your cat wife. Lifting up now. 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Whee! Oh, look, a bat. Wow, there's lots of bats up here. Look, I think I see another witch. Wait a minute. This thing isn't easy to control. Oh no! I'm gonna fly right into that tree! Come on, broom! Respond to my direction! What's wrong with this thing? I'm gonna hit that branch! My eyes! That tree hit my eyes! I can't open them! I can't blink!

0: Hi, my name is Mackenzie. I'm the newest member of the theater. 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I promise you that we will answer all the correspondence that we receive.
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4: Hi, this is Tom from Beverly, and my Christmas wish is for Elmo to be recalled for having small pots.
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2: 266-6868. 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We're the Two Chicks Fishing, funny enough. And our phone number is 266-6868. We love to laugh here. We want to know who makes you laugh. What funny people out there really crack you right up? 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
4: Hi, Chicks.
2: Hi, Tom.
4: How you doing?
2: Good.
4: I have three radiomonologists, and all three of them are from New York.
2: Yes.
4: All right, Gene Shepard, Lynn Samuels, and Howard Stern.
2: Lynn Samuels is not funny.
4: Oh, I have to tell you, obviously she didn't go to the Connecticut School of Broadcasting.
2: Neither did we, but I used to live in New York and listen to Lynn Samuels, and she's unlistenable.
4: You know what one of the funniest things I think she ever said?
3: She's not meant to be funny, Tom. She's a liberal.
4: But she's funny. I mean, her monologues, I'll never forget.
2: I know what you mean, but she's just not funny.
3: Go ahead, Tom.
4: Well, there was just one thing that she said that was really funny once. They were talking about Ebonics, and then she got upset with the caller, and she said, I'll give you some Ebonics. She said, I'd be hanging up on you.
2: That's funny.
3: That's funny.
2: Okay. Thanks, Tom. All right, you may have changed our mind. 266-6868. Who's really funny to you? Maybe you saw him in stand-up. Maybe you watch him in the movies. You see
5: that
2: him
5: is amazing to me that we have sodomy laws on the books in New York. Has a school story. Hi. Oh, you're in Massachusetts, too.
6: Absolutely.
5: Hi.
6: I was motivated to call after I heard somebody from Gloucester.
5: Where are you?
6: I'm right between Gloucester and Boston.
5: Oh.
6: And I've been listening to you for a long time. I'm a big fan of yours also.
5: Oh, that's great. Yeah, I didn't know. My sister says she has a real hard time getting me. She's up in Massachusetts in Worcester.
6: Well, I went out and got this, like, super radio that picks you up really well.
5: Oh, that's what is that called? Oh, I used to tell people about...
6: It's a GE super radio.
5: Oh, there's also like some fancy antenna, you can get that helps you get far away stations.
6: Oh, I've seen those. I've thought about getting one. You know, a lot of times, like, if you're on and I'm not going to be home, I just set my VCR to, and I hooked up my radio so I can listen to you.
5: Oh,
6: and
5: wow.
6: For, like,
5: oh, you're a real fan. Thank you.
6: Oh, yeah. Anyway, I just wanted to tell you that when I was a kid,
5: yeah.
6: I was in high school, and this is cruel. Kids are cruel, right?
5: Mm-hmm.
6: But, this teacher that we had, he was an older guy and he wore a hearing aid. And he used to call on people, you know, to see if they did their homework. And he'd have everybody, you know, volunteering answers. Well, every once in a while, people would, like, just lip sync and not say anything.
5: That's what that lady said they did to it to the last hour. Some lady, that was like a big thing, huh?
6: Oh, wait to hear what happened here. He would turn up his hearing aid all the way.
5: Oh.
6: So you could hear, like, the feedback between his ears.
5: Oh.
6: And then everybody would shout. And one time he fell behind his desk.
5: Oh, my goodness.
6: And after he fell behind his desk, right, the school bell rang. Further frightening.
5: Oh, that was the end of him.
6: Oh, boy.
5: You just, and then you look back and say, how could anybody be so mean?
6: That's terrible. I was in drama class. And actually, I was on the stage. I was part of the lighting up, you know, on top of it.
5: Yeah.
6: And I took a big wad of bubble gum, and I put it on one of the lights that was supposed to go up in the middle of the fight.
5: Yeah.
6: And the lights came up, and the bubble gum started to bubble, and it got bigger and bigger and heavier and heavier, and it landed on a bald guy in the audience. And it was awful because I knew what was going to happen, and it's like...
5: And you turned out, but you're a nice guy now,
6: absolutely.
5: Right? And normal. See, no matter what we did or what was done to us, most of us turn out semi-normal anyway. I'm so glad you called. Thank you.
6: Yeah, thank you too.
5: Bye.
6: Bye.
5: Okay, you know what's happening? It's getting dark earlier. It's easier to get us in those 38 states as it gets dark. When we lose I hate when daylight savings time goes away, but boy, does our audience get bigger then. I think you're a word I can't say on the radio, but it begins with A and the second half begins with an H. Figure it out.
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10: Two. AM 680. WRKO. Leslie Gold and Lori Kramer. We're the two chicks. This is two chicks dishing. And gentlemen, we're really curious about your testicles. There was a case recently, a guy in Franklin, who as a result of a medical misdiagnosis, lost a testicle, and a jury awarded him $3.2 million. So we've concluded that that is the going rate for a testicle. And it seems, you know, perhaps it seems high or low. We're wondering if you might be willing to voluntarily give up a testicle for $3.2 million. I know you don't think that should happen, but I don't see the big deal with them. I really don't. And
11: of course you don't, because you're a girl.
10: Well, so far, two guys have said, you know, they'll do it.
11: They're doing that to get on the radio and try to be funny.
10: I don't know. By the way, I'm curious about producer Paul's point of view on this.
11: I thought she was going to say, I'm curious about producer Paul's testicles, and I don't want to have that discussion.
10: Well, I didn't say that.
11: Right, exactly.
10: You're always willing to show them. I know at any point in time I don't need you to do it on the, air.
12: Would you like to do it off the air?
10: Perhaps.
12: Right.
10: It depends on your point of view on this subject.
12: I can't make up my mind on this.
10: You're so conflicted.
12: I need to think about it. I need to hear some more of my fellow brothers comment on it before I can give my final answer.
10: Before you can give them up.
12: Exactly.
10: All righty then. 266-6868. Tom from Beverly. You're a WRK with the chicks.
13: Hi, Chick.
10: Hi, Tom.
13: How's it hanging?
10: A little to the left, Tom.
13: Yeah. Hey, listen, do you know how you said the testicles are like Super Bowls?
10: Yeah.
13: Well, if I donated one of them, I probably wouldn't bounce around so much to my new relationship.
10: You're
11: a shecky over here.
10: Everybody's got a lot of nut jokes tonight.
11: Everyone's a comedian. Yeah. Is that it, Tom?
13: That's it.
11: All right, buddy. Goodbye.
14: You know what? Jim, check this out. What? Victoria Gifford found these two in bed. The babysitter and all that?
15: Yeah.
14: Man, how horrifying that would be.
15: Hey.
14: Oh.
15: Just the thought of getting caught naked is bad enough.
14: Now, hold it.
12: Hello?
14: Just a second. Hold on. Hey, I'm 680 WRK. Go ahead. Hi, Tom.
13: Yeah, hi. I don't know if I should just follow that last caller. I was thinking about Michael Kennedy.
15: Mm-hmm.
13: I think that he started feeling guilty, and he decided to head back into his trunks.
15: Oh, God.
13: I don't think it was necessarily a comma thing.
14: Oh, hold it. We're laughing. That last call.
13: Okay.
14: Sorry, Paul.
15: Hey, next time, Tom, when you call,
13: yes,
15: ask to go before Paul, okay?
13: Okay.
15: Okay.
13: Absolutely. Thank you very much.
14: Thanks for calling. AM 680 WRKO.
10: 868. Tom from Beverly. You're on with the Chicks on WRKO.
13: Hi, Chicks.
10: Hi, Tom.
13: I was reminded of this when you were talking about The Outsiders, and you failed to mention that Leif Garrett was in that.
10: Leif Garrett. Oh, big deal.
11: Are you kidding?
13: Well, listen to this. Leif Garrett was in Bob Carroll, Ted and Alice as a little kid.
10: Was he really?
13: Yes. And also, he was an Ivory Snow baby.
10: Oh, wow.
11: So was Brooke Shields.
12: So was Marilyn Chambers.
10: She was the mother on the thing. Is that Debbie Does Dallas?
12: Marilyn Chambers was a baby.
10: She was the mother.
12: She was a baby.
10: Wait, what was her porn film?
12: Insatiable was one of many. That was her first.
10: Oh, okay. Behind the Green Door. Thank you, Tom.
11: There you go.
10: 266.
11: Okay, it's Joe.
16: business, lots of phone calls. Phones are just going crazy tonight. Nice to come back to the United States and hear all kinds of things. And let's move on to Tom. Hello, Tom.
17: Hi, Joan. How you doing?
16: I'm doing great.
17: I'm from Beverly, Massachusetts.
16: Oh, nice.
17: And
16: love that area.
17: Oh, yeah, it's great. And in fact, you're coming. I can't wait to see you.
16: Yeah, thank you.
17: Listen, it's really a coincidence you're talking about this tonight because I have jury duty tomorrow. And I was just thinking about, this may sound like a joke, but not really. If I was reading, like, O.J. Simpson's book, I Want to Tell You, would I get disqualified?
16: I bet you yes.
17: Would they really look at things like that?
16: I don't know. One of my lackeys is going yes, one of my lackeys is going no. The lawyers would look at you.
17: Yeah.
16: Now, if you read O.J. Simpson's book, go ahead, called...
17: I want to tell you.
16: That means already you're O.J. Simpson pro.
17: Right.
16: So now it depends on the case.
17: So it's
16: about a black guy who killed his white wife and her poor sloppy white guy who came up. They would use you on that jury.
18: Now let's go to Tom. Hello, Tom.
13: Hi, Joan. How you doing?
18: Oh, I'm bitten by a mosquito. Hello, happy.
13: Hey, listen, I want Ben Solo to come back.
18: Oh, yeah, but too late. We got robbed.
13: Well, I just wanted him to know that I did something much worse to screw up a show once.
18: Oh, let me hear.
13: Okay, when I was 20 years old, I was involved in the community theater.
18: Yeah.
13: And I was in charge of the lighting up in the rafters. So my boss was chewing out my coworker, and he told him to put a cigarette out. And while he was at it, he told me, and take that gum out of your mouth. So I did, and I didn't know where to put it, so I just stuck it on a bulb. But then when the bulb came on, it started to heat up, and my bubble yum started to, you know, get bulbous.
18: Right.
13: And it started to lower and lower, and it landed on a ball guy in the audience.
18: Oh, my God.
13: And then they had to stop the show, and the ambulance came. It was awful.
18: And did you get fired?
13: I ran. I never went back.
16: Okay. Okay. Was that a joke then, Tom?
17: Well, I was just trying to...
16: Tom, you consider that a joke? You should be ashamed of yourself. I'm going to bitch slap you all over the place.
13: Oh, no.
19: It's just so stupid. And you tell me what country, what poor country has eating disorders? Hi, Tom. You're on WABC with Lynn.
17: Hi, Lynn. I also had shy bladder syndrome when I was younger. But I have a perfect, good advice for this guy.
19: Okay.
17: And you know, like, if you're at the movies and you have to go and, you know, usually, the pressure's on because you want to get back to the movie. And, you know, when people in there, you know, it kind of, you kind of think, even if people aren't watching, just the fact that people are around you, it's hard to go. But this is the perfect thing that I do, and it works all the time. You just say, like, your addition tables, like, to yourself. You just close your eyes, you say 2 + 2 = 4, +4 + 4 = 8, 8 + 8, and
19: oh,
17: then it gets
19: like
17: hotter.
19: Meditating. Yeah, it's like meditating. It, like,
17: but
19: takes
17: then it gets
19: your
17: hotter
19: mind.
17: And hotter where, you know, then you start saying 16 plus 16 equals, and you have to think about it, and that works for me all the time.
19: I hope this guy is not a math genius. No, because if, like, you were the kind of person, some people actually know their multiplication tables.
17: That's true. Then you have to think of something else.
19: Like a normal person.
17: But, you know, I've been doing that for years, and it works perfectly now. Now I don't mind being in the restroom anymore.
19: All right, so I assume he's still listening. Just say the multiplication with his eyes closed. I think closing your eyes may be a key also.
17: Yes.
19: Because then you can shut out who's ever in the room with you.
17: Sure.
19: I'll tell you something. As a woman, when I was younger, even though women are in separate stalls, if I were in a public restroom and there were other women in the other stalls, I had a hard time. And that's just somebody hearing, you know, you urinate. And I never liked that either.
17: Yeah, I always thought it was a guy thing.
19: Well, you know, it is more so because you're, you know, people are looking at you. But, hey, if there's a neurosis, I have had it. So, all right, the multiplication table.
17: Okay, have a
19: great
17: night.
19: Okay, thank you. All right.
18: Oh, someone else. Let's go to Tom. Hello, Tom.
13: Hi, Joan. Hi. Something prophetic really happened on the second hour of your show last Friday. Maybe around the time when they were in flight. And I have the three clips here, but you made three references to JFK Jr. Or actually two to JFK Jr., one to JFK.
18: Are you serious?
13: I had the clips right here.
18: Oh, yeah. I
13: couldn't wait all weekend to try to get you.
18: And this was on our show.
13: On the second hour.
18: Second hour, wow.
13: And let me tell you why.
18: Yes.
13: The next morning, my sister called me around 11 and asked me if I knew about it. And because otherwise, I wouldn't have thought about it. And I thought, wow, did Joan know something last night? And she said, no, it happened later. So listen to this. It's just like 45 seconds. It's just three clips.
18: Okay.
13: Here it is.
20: My son was 10 and a half at the time in June.
18: You didn't shoot JFK, did you?
20: And, he went out about 7 o'clock.
18: Doesn't hear me. Go ahead.
20: Excuse me?
18: And I said, you didn't shoot John F. Kennedy.
20: Yeah. Today I got hit by a bicycle on Central Parkway.
18: Oh, God. Who hit you, JFK Jr.?
20: 55.
18: Yeah, that's a very sad man to name him.
20: That's right. He had to have seen where it came from. Because when I got hit by the bicycle.
18: By JFK Jr., yeah.
20: Well, JFK Jr. doesn't live here anymore.
21: I got rid of him.
20: Hear that?
18: Isn't that weird that the name was floating around in my head?
21: Yes. And how he said, you know, he doesn't live here anymore. It was very haunting.
18: Yeah, but I find that, it's like ideas float and people send out...
21: Because you never really mention him all the time. And this was
18: not at all.
21: Yeah.
18: Not at all.
21: So I thought you'd really be
18: interested
21: in that.
18: Thank you so much. Yeah, that's... God. Weird. Really weird. I'm just going to say enemies' names from now on instead of nice people's names. Isn't that funny how it also goes back to what we were talking about with jokes. When Arthur in the first hour was saying, you know, comedians, there's certain people that you use as jokes. I have, you know, Kennedy jokes in my act, and I have Clinton jokes in my act. You have all these jokes in your act. And then suddenly something terrible like this happens, and boy, do you comb through your act so fast. And you say, that's gone forever, God. Thank you, John. Thank you so much for putting that together. Fascinating that we were talking about it while this was going on. See, I believe in all that.

kicking off the show this weekend. That is Hailstorm and I Get Off. Well, good morning to you, or good evening to you, wherever you're listening, whenever you're listening. And we do thank you very much for listening. This is Rockwave, and we welcome you to the show. I'm your host, Jason Hill. And the purpose of this radio show is to help keep rock radio alive. You know, if you travel the country, it seems like rock stations all over the place are being shut down, or they're changing formats or selling out to other companies. And the rock seems to be disappearing. And hey, rock and roll is just something we cannot live without, right? You know, it's a pretty simple concept, playing rock and roll on the radio. It always makes people happy. All right, enough banter. Let's get right into it right now. Here's Green Day and Hitchin' a Ride.

that is Greta Van Fleet on Rockwave and You're the One. And a lot of people say they sound a lot like Led Zeppelin. But I was just reading an interesting article. The Detroit Free Press says that Robert Plant does not have an issue with Greta Van Fleet. He feels they embody the music of his band's album Led Zeppelin 1. And furthermore, he praises the vocal stylings of Greta Van Fleet singer Josh Kiszka. Well, it certainly sounds like they've got some Led Zeppelin influence, that's for sure. Maybe even a little bit of Janis Joplin in there as well. The Dave Matthews Band on before Greta Van Fleet and Too Much. I just love it how he says, I eat too much, I drink too much, I want too much, too much. Well said, Dave. Bad Wolves in that set with a remake by the Cranberries. We played Zombie. What a good tune that is. And what a great version of the song it is. Green Day in that set and Hitchin' a Ride. This is Rockwave. Please don't forget to give us a like if you haven't already on our Facebook page. Rockwave on Facebook. You can make a request there if you'd like. And check out what's happening with the show. Also, if you're listening on shortwave this weekend, message me through Facebook if you can and let me know how the signal's coming in. All right, let's move on with some cool rock from Maroon 5. Here's Harder to Breathe on Rockwave.

I think it was right around 2012 when I found out about that particular song by Alanis Morissette. She had a brand new album released and put that song on it, and it was a very good album, and that is the very first track on the album, entitled Guardian. And the album was called Havoc and Bright Lights. Now, on a side note here, if you happen to be listening in the New England area to Rockwave, you might want to know that Alanis Morissette is coming to Guilford, New Hampshire on September 3rd to the Bank of New Hampshire Pavilion. She's also going to be in Hartford, Connecticut in August, August 28th to be exact. You can visit her website at alanis.com/events. Oh, and the cool thing about this show is that Garbage is going to be there and Liz Phair as well. That's a pretty good ticket, if I do say so myself. Apollo 440 on before Alanis and Stop the Rock. Maroon 5 in that set as well, and Harder to Breathe. All right, we've come to the segment of the show where we ask a trivia question. This week's trivia question will be about Joan Jett and the Blackhearts. So you probably know Joan Jett and the Blackhearts for her song I Hate Myself for Loving You. Also, I Love Rock and Roll, which, by the way, Wayne and Garth from Wayne's World were huge fans of that song. But I digress. The trivia question is, what is Joan Jett's real name? Joan Jett is her stage name, but what is Joan Jett's real name? Is it A, Joan Baez, B, Joan Osborne, or C, Joan Marie Larkin? Well, the answer is coming up from Rockwave.

the Bad Sons. They are from Woodland Hills, California. The band formed in 2012, and their musical influences consisted of Elvis Costello, The Clash, The Cure, and more. You know, I really dig that band. I think they're going to go pretty far. Bear Jr. on before The Bad Sons, and You Blew Me Off. Drowning Pool in that set as well, and Sinner. All right, earlier in the show, we asked the trivia question about Joan Jett of Joan Jett and the Blackhearts. What is Joan Jett's real name? Joan Jett is her stage name, but what is her real name? Is it A, Joan Baez, B, Joan Osborne, or C, Joan Marie Larkin? Well, the answer is C, Joan Marie Larkin. And now you know. You might also know this. She does a great version of the song Crimson and Clover. Well, here's Joan Jett right now with more of a current hit for her. This is called Fresh Start on Rockwave.

That is Metallica. That can be found on the Garage Inc. album. That's called Astronomy. Three Doors Down on before Metallica, and It's Not My Time. Joan Jett and the Blackhearts in that set as well, and Fresh Start. Well, we've come to the end of another Rockwave show. Thank you so much for listening this weekend and every weekend on great radio stations like 98.3 WXME, serving Northern Maine and Western New Brunswick. Also on 7490 Shortwave, classic WBCQ, serving, well, all of North America, pointing towards Mexico and Mexico City. And if you're listening from Mexico City, send us a QSL or hit us up on Facebook and let us know that you're listening. We'd certainly appreciate it. Have yourself a wonderful weekend. You certainly do deserve it. We'll leave you with the band Korn now and Chutes and Ladders. And we'll talk to you next weekend.

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2: Are you behaving tonight? Tonight is behave like we must behave, yeah.

Thank you very much, Dornberger. Welcome one and all to Behave Your Night, that famous funny old record show where we're all about classic pop and jazz. Sir Jack Scratchy here with you, and we've got an assortment of dime store records, early ones from about 1919 until 1922 in the ragga jazz period, but they're all pretty good. Most of them, a good number of them, are by Joseph Samuel's Orchestra under various pseudonyms, but we do have a few others by actual bands that did exist, and this is one of them, the Waldorf Astoria Dance Orchestra. It's a nice record from 1919. I want a daddy to rock me to sleep. Or a mama. We'll see.

one here on Behaviorite, and that's called Hot Lips. Yes, the Society Syncopators, otherwise known as Paul Specht's Jazz Outfit. Yes, it's quite an outfit. Has Chauncey Morehouse on drums. That's a Regal record from June 29th of 1922. And before that, a Columbia record, I Want a Daddy to Rock Me to Sleep. The Waldorf Astoria Orchestra, under the direction of Joseph M. Knecht. And that's recorded October 19th of 1919. Yes, features another little tune called Message of the Cameo from the Greenwich Village Follies of 1919. Wonderful musical of that year. This is Behavior Night, that famous funny old record show. Sir Jack Scratchy here, John L. over there. Hello, everybody. And we're featuring acoustic stuff, an awful lot of it from 1922 and 1921, and a bunch of Regal records. In fact, why don't we hear another one? Dream of Me.

Ah, yes, that's a Regal record there. You remind me of my mother, a George M. Cohan composition. The Continental Dance Orchestra, it's actually Joseph Samuel's orchestra, recording sometime in the summer of 1922. That might actually be an Emerson recording. Emerson went into bankruptcy right around that time, and that's how Regal records came into being, and the first several bunches of Regals were really repackaged and repressed Emerson's, yes. Before that, another Regal, about the same vintage, from October 21st of 1921. It's called Dream of Me. It's an Art Hickman composition. That's the Regal Dance Orchestra. That's what it says on the label. We've discovered that it's the Plantation Jazz Orchestra, otherwise Harry Radiman and his orchestra. Yes, we played a Canadian Harry and Radiman a couple of weeks ago, didn't we, John L? Yeah, that was actually a pretty cool tune, and it's about the same vintage as this one, yes. Why don't we hear a nice Irving Berlin composition by Joseph Knecht,

That is the Club Royal Orchestra there on Victor. One of the few Victors we're playing this afternoon. Who will take my place after I'm gone? And, of course, that's from June 21st of 1922. Before that, All By Myself, an Irving Berlin composition, Joseph M. Kinect's Waldorf Astoria Orchestra, recording in New York City on July 20th of 1921. Yes, indeed, this is Behavior Night with some good stuff coming up. We'd like to thank you for listening to Behavior Night, that famous funny old record show. If you like our classic pop and jazz, be sure to share it with your friends. And remember, you can hear Behavior Night several times in several places. Tuesday's your best bet. It's on various times on Syncopated Times Radio, the website. 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A complete listing is on our Facebook. Behave, because tonight is Behavior Night.

Well, that's wonderful. It's Vernon Dalhart, ladies and gentlemen, with a vocal quartet. We don't know exactly which one it is. It's not easy to identify who's the tenor. It doesn't sound like Billy Murray, and it doesn't sound like Henry Burr, so it's not the Peerless Quartet or the American Quartet. September 1st of 1921, Tuck Me to Sleep in my old Tuggy home. Yes, a big hit from 1921. And before that, a very interesting, early, probably one of the earliest records you'll ever find with Jacques Renard's name on it. Jacques Renard and his orchestra. Sometime in March of 1921 on the Aeolian Vocalion label. It's not even Vocalion, it's Aeolian Vocalion. Give her a thrill. Yes, she'll love it. It's from the Philine musical comedy Homebrew. John L., have you figured out what that is? No, but Philine's was a big department store in Boston at that time. Well, that probably has something to do with it.

0: I lost my shirt. That's what that's called. And I lost my shirt ending for my Ship of Dreams. Another Jacques Renard record from March of 1921. And before that, a nice little number there, a duo between Charles Hart and Elliot Shaw from August of 1921, The Plantation Lullaby. Yes, this is Behavior Night, that famous funny old record show. Would you like to write to us? Well, you can do so on the internet at behaviornight@yahoo.com. That's Behavior Night, all one word, American spelling, at Yahoo. John L., are there any people we need to say hello to who have so forth written us? Well, yeah, actually, Stephen in Pennsylvania, he writes quite a bit, and he's really getting interested and loves how we sound on his Philco. It's a 38, isn't it? I believe so. I forgot. I misplaced the number of the radio, but yes. And we also heard from Ed.
1: Oh, yes. Hello, Ed.
0: Why don't we get on with some more good stuff here by the Club Royal Orchestra. Georgette.

0: I'd like to think that I might be your once in a week. But that's the title, I Might Be Your Once in a While, Harry A. Yerkes and his Jazz Rimba Orchestra from October 9th of 1919 at Columbia Records. And before that, You Can Have Him, I Don't Want Him Blues, the Society Syncopators. We know that it's Paul Specht's jazz outfit with Chauncey Morehouse on drums from June 28th of 1922. June 29th of 1922. Your handwriting, John L., is not... I know, but, you know, we should get a pencil sharpener one of these days. Why don't you use a fountain pen? Yeah, but we got to get some ink. That's true. Ink all over your fingers and ink all over your wrist. Yeah, use the pencil. That's what I'm going to do, yes. We had a lot of fun this afternoon, didn't we? Yeah, this is some good ones, I would say.
1: And all of it acoustically recorded. It's without the aid of any microphone.

0: Well, John L., in the remaining time, elaborate the people on much of your sleuthing that you did to do this program. Well, a lot of these records say Hollywood Dance Orchestra or Majestic Dance Orchestra, and it's difficult. They didn't really want you to know who did these records. But thanks to the Plaza Music Discography, which is available from Mainspring Press, you can actually look up a goodly number of the Dime Store labels, especially those that were made by Plaza Music, which is Banner and Regal and them. Yes. And of course, you did a bunch of it online, too. Yes, 78rpmdiscography.com. It's indispensable for finding a lot of this stuff. Oh, thank you. And we got a lot of stuff we got to make way for on the radio that I'm sure you're not going to want to miss. Make sure your magic eyes closed all the way. Behavior Night is a production of Sugar River Foundation Incorporated. Yes, they paid for all of this, including the discographies. Executive producer J.S. Landry, yours truly, Sir Jack Scratchy, coming up with another edition for next week as we speak. So remember, until then, behave, because tonight is Behavior Night. Sir Scratchy, signing off.
1: Yes, sir.
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5: The United States of America.

The stairs. 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

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We're going to flip the records from last week. And so prepare. Have a piece of cake and a cup of coffee.

0: Hello! Hello! And welcome to Marin's Attic! Marin's Attic on WBCQ, Monticello, Maine, USA, the planet. We're on 7490. We're also on global community radio stations and like WXDR FM 99.1 in New Orleans, Louisiana. And with me is my dear co-hostess, Christina. Hi, hello.
1: Hello, Marion. Hello, everyone.
0: Well, this should be a pretty easy show for us, right?
1: Yes, it should.
0: I just had to flip the records, and we're going to play the one I promised to finish last week.
1: Yes, we actually are going to do that.
0: Yeah, we remembered, believe it or not. All right, so that first record for this radio program is...
1: It's called We Three. It's My Echo, My Shadow, and Me by Bob Chester and his orchestra.
0: Oh, wait, before we introduce the three of them, I'm Marion Webster, and that's Christina. I forgot to introduce you. Okay. Hi, Christina.
1: Hi, Marion.
0: Okay, what's the title again?
1: Brother. All right, this is called We Three. It's a Bluebird record, B, 10865, side A from 1940.

0: That's my new favorite song, Christina.
1: Okay.
0: I like that.
1: A lot of you didn't know that was really Marion singing the vocals on that song. No, I'm just kidding. It was Dolores O'Neill.
0: Mm-hmm. Thanks, Christina.
1: You're welcome.
0: All right. Next is a red-labeled, unusual-looking Columbia record that was stamped in Japan, in Kawasaki, Japan.
1: Yes, it's a deep red label, and it's Nippon Columbia.
0: And with gold letters, and it has a small, old-fashioned musical note like the older Columbias.
1: Mm-hmm. And this is, let's see, M278 from 1946. This one is called 2 O'Clock Jump by Harry James and his orchestra.

0: That's getting a little weird.
1: Well, quality control at the Kawasaki Nippon Columbia record plant wasn't very good, and that was stamped out of round. The tone arm went back and forth
0: on
1: that.
0: Yeah, I noticed that.
1: Well, that does happen. It used to happen around the turn of the last century, anyway.
0: Oopsie.
1: All right. Well, that was pretty good, nonetheless.
0: Mm-hmm.
1: Well, Christina,
0: yes.
1: We could not flip all the records.
0: No.
1: And the baby record had a big chip in it.
0: Well, right. That's right.
1: And it had the same recording on the flip side.
0: Oh, it actually was the same recording?
1: I couldn't believe it, yes. So,
0: wow.
1: Yeah, so we passed on that one.
0: Okay.
1: But we are going to replay one record from last week.
0: Okay.
1: But I won't tell you which one. Let's see if you remember.
0: Right.
1: Okay.
0: You do better than we do.
1: Okay. Next record on Marion's Attic at WBCQ Shortwave Radio.
0: This next one is Decca 18873 Side B from 1946. It's called All the Time, and it's by Guy Lombardo and his orchestra with a vocal by Don Rodney.

0: Isn't that sweet?
1: That was a sweet one.
0: I like that. Well, we have to thank Bruce and Dolores from Lititz, Pennsylvania. You're listening to their records.
1: Yes.
0: And we're playing them, and we're just going to have enough, and we'll have to eke out a couple more
1: from them that
0: don't quite fit in.
1: Oh, okay.
0: But that's later in the show.
1: Uh-huh.
0: That'll be a surprise. All right, then thank you, Bruce and Dolores. Next record on Marion's Attic.
1: This next record is called Someday. It's by Lucky Melander and his orchestra.
0: Uh-oh.
1: It's a Decca record. 18867 side B from 1945.
0: Here we go. These are, by the way, 78 RPM records played on a Garrard turntable.

0: from 1945. That last record. Okay, Christina. How you doing over there?
1: I'm okay. How are you?
0: I'm all right. I still have a lot of chest congestion.
1: I know. This is just hanging on forever.
0: Yes.
1: But we're troopers.
0: We are, and we're dedicated to keep producing Marion's Attic. We hope you like the program. All right. What's next on our list of records?
1: This next one is by Frank Froba and his boys. It's piano solo and orchestra. It's Decca 23603B from 1943, and it's called Squeeze Me.

0: doesn't that sound nice as you drive along in your Studebaker Commander? okay. Well, that's what I remember anyway. I guess we're going to play another record.
1: All right.
0: That's what we're doing here, right?
1: That's what we're doing.
0: Oh, we're playing records in Marion's attic.
1: This one is from 1945.
0: Oh, and this record is more worn out than the flip side we played last week.
1: Oh, okay.
0: So we're flipping the records over. Yes. And this one was, they played this one a lot.
1: Okay. This one is called Stone Cold Dead in the Market. He had it coming. And it's by Ella Fitzgerald and Lewis Jordan and his Timpani 5. And this is Decca 2-3-5-4-6 side A.
0: From what year there?
1: 1945.

0: Okay, somebody didn't listen to that one all the way through.
1: I guess I didn't listen through the lyrics on that one.
0: Oh, brother.
1: Do you think they ever played that on the radio back in the day?
0: I don't know.
1: I hope not.
0: Well, what's weird about that one, that's the side that was more popular on that record. I don't know what that's saying either.
1: I don't know. Maybe somebody had a grudge. They sounded so happy on the record.
0: Yeah.
1: Well,
0: we apologize for any...
1: If we upset anybody.
0: Yes.
1: Okay. Well, that's records. Records are an adventure. And if you collect records, you're going to run across records that might disagree with you. And you can give them to somebody else then.
0: Yes. Alrighty. Time to move on.
1: Yes. Here we have the Columbia DJ copy.
0: Yes.
1: The white label.
0: The white labeled one. It's Columbia 38171 from 1947. And this one is Everybody Eats at Our House. And this better not be... Let's see.
1: They eat at their house, but maybe the food's poison.
0: I don't know. Cab Calloway and his orchestra.
1: Okay.
0: Marion's Attic takes a dark turn. Film noir at 11.

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Now don't be so bashful, Nashville. Everybody eats when they come to my house. Hey, this is a party, Marty. There, you get the cherry, Jerry. Now look, don't be so

0: Bellini.
1: Christina! Does that rhyme?
2: Not quite, but close enough.
1: Okay, have some carrion, Marion.
2: Oh, yuck.
1: A vulture. I look like one.
2: The claws are there.
1: All right. Here we go.
2: All right.
1: I'm pointing to my eyeball right now.
2: Oh, okay.
1: I'm pointing to my eyeball.
2: Yes.
1: I put my finger near my eye.
2: Your eye?
1: And that tells Christina to I-D. D. Go.
2: Okay. 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This is show number 893.
1: Okay, 893.
2: 893, yeah. I didn't know if you were pointing to your eye because you have pink eye or what the heck's going on.
1: they are more dilated than usual.
2: Okay.
1: Okay, one more record, Christina. We do have listener mail, don't we?
2: Yes, we do.
1: All right, one more record before listener mail.
2: All right.
1: On Marion's Attic.
2: Next selection is Dry Bones. Got a weird theme going here. Okay, Tommy Dorsey and his orchestra. And he apparently does the trombone solo. And this is RCA Victor 20-3523 Side A from 1949.
1: Have some salami, Johnny.

0: Oh, just a little bit scratchy. These are the original records.
1: Yes, they are. Original 78s.
0: Yeah, let me clear that little fluff ball on the stylus right now. There you go. That's better. All right, Christina.
1: Yes?
0: Listener mail time, huh?
1: Okay.
0: There we go.
1: All right. This is from Debbie in Huntsville, Alabama.
0: Oh, with hello.
1: Him on the side. It says, hi, Marin and Christina. I loved show 892, such a variety of music. Those shows with the later music variety are our favorites, but we do love them all. Keep up the great work and hope you both feel better soon. Debbie in Huntsville, Alabama, with Tim on the side.
0: Oh, wonderful. Thank you so very much.
1: This is from Greg in Ann Arbor, Michigan.
0: Hello?
1: Hi, Marion and Christina. For several years, I've been listening on shortwave, and while the fidelity is good, it doesn't compare to the absolutely wonderful sound of your show from my new internet radio. I have an all-new appreciation for the terrific music you play. Thanks so much, and happy holidays. That's Greg in Ann Arbor, Michigan.
0: Oh, thank you, Greg. We try to collect records that are in excellent condition. It doesn't always happen if you're a listener of Marion's Attic. but it still is a lot of fun.
1: Yes, it is.
0: All right, thank you very much. Good to hear from you, too.
1: Well, I say hello to Bruce and Dolores, Lititz, Pennsylvania.
0: Thank you for the use of your records.
1: Let's see. Jerry and the California Boys.
0: Oh, hello.
1: They said they love the show, particularly the piano solo. Probably the best piece of stride piano ever heard. I think that was the flip side to Frank Froba.
0: Squeeze me.
1: Yeah, it was the other side, though. Did you hear? Okay. Let's see. And he said, you got some great material from Bruce and Dolores.
0: Yes, we did. Yes. Mm-hmm. Thank you.
1: And I want to say hello to Matthew in Cleveland, Ohio.
0: Hello, Matthew.
1: I hope you feel better.
0: Thank you. A little bit at a time. One day at a time.
1: Mm-hmm. Let's see. We also heard from Augaville, Falls Church, Virginia.
0: Oh, hello.
1: Okay. And now, Marion had asked, well, had told Augaville, because she loves trains, and she watches train videos and things like that. And so he wrote a bit of information, and he said to check out RR Project 113.org. That's RR Project 113.org, and that's Railway Restoration Project 113. And it's dedicated to the history of railroading in Schuylkill County, Pennsylvania. I know I said that wrong, but that's the best I know. And by the way, they have the Santa trains again this year, December 10th and 11th, that are out of...
0: Isn't that around Pottsville and the Reading area, somewhere around that?
1: Could be.
0: Towards the eastern part of Pennsylvania, right?
1: Minersville, Pennsylvania.
0: Okay, huh?
1: Okay, there's and also...
0: Project 1... So it's Engine 113.
1: Yes, that's what it was.
0: It's a steam locomotive, mm-hmm. Engine 113.
1: And they're working on restoring it.
0: Uh-huh.
1: And
0: they have a Santa train.
1: They have a Santa train. Okay, and also there's the Reading Railroad Heritage Museum.
0: Mm-hmm.
1: All right, that's in Hamburg, Pennsylvania. And it's... Now, Reading, or if you typed it out, it's like readingrailroad.org. They also have Santa trains every weekend, November 26th through January 15th.
0: So it's readingrailroad.org.
1: Yep.
0: And the other one is?
1: Is rrproject113.org.
0: Got it. rrproject113.org.
1: That's correct.
0: Okay, those are very worthy railroad outfits with a Santa train.
1: Yes.
0: And I think next week Project 113 is running.
1: December 10th and 11th is when they have theirs.
0: Ah, wonderful.
1: Okay. If you want to see some, if you really love trains and whatnot, if you want to see some absolutely awesome train pictures, train photos. 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Fantastic pictures.
0: Thank you, Phil in Falls Church. Phil has been a listener from the very beginning of Marion's Attic, and we started in 1999, in the last century.
1: Yes, you did. So anyways, if you would like to write to us, you may do so.
0: Oh, to Marion's Attic.
1: Yes, please do. 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Scroll down to the bottom and send us an email. Okay.
0: Okay. Thank you, Christina. Now, we had multiple requests to play this song again.
1: Yes.

0: Wow, that's pretty wild.
1: And who was that, Christina?
0: That was Desi Arnaz and his orchestra.
1: Oh, that was Ricky Ricardo, wasn't it?
0: Yeah, that's El Cumbachero. And it was Congo, and it's RCA Victor 22550 Side B from 1947. El Cumbachero.
1: Christina, I saw him perform that song on YouTube.
0: Yeah?
1: Yeah, I typed it in, and there he was, a wild, crazy man. Lucille Ball must have had her hands full.
0: Oh, okay.
1: All right, now we're going to have a little transition. Next record.
0: All right, this next one is Decca 4442 Side B from 1944. It's called Don't Change Horses by the Hoosier Hotshots.
2: Fetch up all that stuff, Hezzy, and watch what you're doing.
3: I got it, boy.
2: Well, take it easy.

Alrighty. Now, what are you up to, Marion, huh? Are you eating Karen? Well, we're going to play another record to see we're transitioning here from the 1940s backwards a little bit. And we have to get used to going back to the acoustic days eventually. But we'll ease our way back in time. And we're going to listen to an orchestra selection. It's on a major records. It has a red label, and, well, you'll hear it now. Thank you.

0: old days of radio, Christina. They had funny-sounding tuning, and if you didn't get the dial right, or if your neighbors were in the next apartment tuning around, you heard this. I'm trying to tune in Arthur Fields. Arthur Fields, where are you? Arthur Fields. Arthur Fields.
1: I'm a zombie.
0: Arthur Fields, come in. Okay, he's here. He's here. And what song is he going to play, Christina?
2: He's going to do Side by Side on a Grey Gull 2328A from 1927.
0: We've gone back 20 years. Oh,

0: another 5 years, and we're back to the acoustic era before they had the microphone.
1: This is from 1922. It's Victor 19076 side B, and it's called My Old Love. It's a tango. It's by Max Dolan's Orchestra.

0: lovely. Christina, one more time. 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
0: 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How do you do that, Christina?
1: 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And that's what's associated with PayPal, if you'd like to send us that way. 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And that is Marion's Attic, P.O. Box 583, Coventry, Connecticut, 06238. That's Marion's Attic, P.O. Box 583, Coventry, Connecticut, 06238. This is show number 893.
0: Very good. Now, we just have a little bit of time for a Victor record.

0: traveling is over now. Let's come back 100 years to the present. You've been listening to Marion's Attic on WBCQ, Monticello, USA, the planet on 7490 on the dial. Thank you so much for being with us. And, Christina?
1: Yes?
0: Go to the future now. Look down the swirling maze to Uncle Bill. It's him. Ah!
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3: 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And I'm Brad Savage, so happy to bring you this musical journey. And we always start way, way back, over 100 years ago. Our first selection goes back to 1918. It is by Wilbur Sweatman's original jazz band, one of the original ragtime and Dixieland composers, and one of the first African-American musicians to have fans nationwide, a true trailblazer in racial integration when it came to jazz music and musical groups in general. Wilbur Sweatman and band broke down a lot of early barriers for recorded music. This song is just a jolly instrumental number. It is called Everybody's Crazy About the Doggone Blues, But I'm Happy. This is 1918 with Wilbur Sweatman on Cruisin' the Decades.

That's a 1918 recording, Wilbur Sweatman's original jazz band on Cruising the Decades with 100 Years of Music. Now, this next song deserves a special introduction. The 20s and 30s blues was so influential to music that would come later. Part of what this show is all about is showing the common thread. Have you ever heard of Led Zeppelin? Well, this is a 1929 recording by Memphis Minnie with Kansas Joe McCoy on vocals. But in this case, Memphis Minnie, a.k.a. Lizzie Douglas, a revered guitar player, got the top billing, which was pretty unusual for that time frame, when the Levee Breaks was then reinterpreted by Led Zeppelin for the Zeppelin IV LP. This is the 1929 original, Memphis Minnie.

You're listening to Cruise in the Decades, 100 Years of Music. When the Levee Breaks, a song about the Great Mississippi Flood of 1927. That's the earliest recorded version by Memphis Minnie and Kansas Joe McCoy on vocals from 1929. If you study deeply the music of Led Zeppelin, you'll find all sorts of historical blues that they reference and send up into a more modern hard rock style. Well, that one, they did actually credit Memphis Minnie as a songwriter, along with the individual members of Led Zeppelin. Many of the original lyrics are used in the Zeppelin version. We're drawing common threads to interesting music and playing some of the most influential records of all time. The show is Cruise in the Decades, 100 Years of Music. I'm Brad Savage, coming to you from Akron, Ohio, USA, on a radio-based platform on many great independent radio stations across the USA, Canada, and Germany, and Europe, and the UK. It is an honor to play these songs for you each week. Now, here we go with another landmark recording. I can pretty much guarantee this song will stop you dead in your tracks, especially if you've never heard it before. This is a 1931 Delta Blues recording by Skip James. An amazing record. This is called Devil Got My Woman. On Cruise in the Decades, 100 Years of Music.

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Music from the lifelong record collection of Brad Savage, hand-picked song by song. This is the global edition of Cruisin' the Decades.

Sounds of the Mills Brothers on Cruisin' the Decades, 100 Years of Music. The Mills Brothers were born to a family of nine siblings in Piqua, Ohio. Now, that song is one of the most famous wartime anthems. It was a number one for 12 weeks in 1943 and 44. That was Paper Doll by the Mills Brothers, one of fewer than 40 singles to ever sell more than 10 million copies. My name is Brad Savage. I come to you from The Summit, an independent public radio station, all music in Akron, Ohio, USA. And we would like to say hello to some of our listeners across our many terrific radio affiliates in Charlottesville, Virginia, listening on Real Oldies 97.9 The Wren. Hello to Bob, Linny, Puck, Rick, and Donna, who apparently make it a point to listen each Sunday morning on The Wren. I used to live there and worked in radio in Charlottesville for a number of years. We also want to say hello to John in the Detroit area, listening on one of our newest affiliates, 88.1 The Park, from the Plymouth Canton Schools. 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In fact, kudos, they just celebrated their 50th anniversary. Also, hello to our listeners on shortwave radio, WBCQ The Planet, coming out of Monticello, Maine, right on the U.S. and Canada border. And they are a border blaster, if I ever heard one. A bunch of different shortwave signals. They even have one signal that is 500 kilowatts, the most powerful radio signal in North America. 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And did you know they have shortwave radios in most airplanes? Up in the flight deck, they use them as part of the navigation system. Well, Captain Z is a regular on this show and always sends me photos and videos of him and the crew listening in the flight deck as they cruise around North America listening to 7490 kilohertz shortwave. That is pretty cool. It's Cruising the Decades with 100 years of music. Now we zip forward into the 1950s and an iconic tune of the era. This is Betty Everett from 1957 on Cruisin' the Decades.

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This is Cruising the Decades.

There's just so much amazing music to listen to, discover, and enjoy. You're hearing Cruise in the Decades, 100 years of music, one song per decade. That was our 60s selection from the 13th Floor Elevators from Austin, Texas, a garage and psychedelic rock group formed in 1965. Very influential, especially to other musicians. Especially to Dave Grohl. The late Rocky Erickson was featured when the Foo Fighters did that HBO series about their Sonic Highways LP. And that was a band that influenced a ton of people that would come, you know, a generation or more later in the rock and alt-rock and psychedelic and punk world. That song is also featured in one of the opening scenes in one of my favorite films and books of all time, High Fidelity. Starring John Cusack. The film is starring John Cusack. The book was written by author Nick Hornby. And if you're into music and record collecting, I just think that is the greatest story. So relatable. I'm Brad Savage in Akron, Ohio, USA on Cruise in the Decades. This show originates on a public independent radio station called The Summit. Something really exciting coming later in this show. We have an interview with Milky Chance. They recently stopped by in Ohio, and we got to talk to them about life in Germany and listening to the radio and classic recordings. So Milky Chance will be featured later on Cruise in the Decades. Speaking of Germany, we have many shortwave listeners checking in on Channel 292 shortwave, transmitting from Rohrbach, Germany in the Bavaria region. They use three different shortwave frequencies and beam their signal all over the world. So hello to Jürgen in Berlin, Germany, and Pradip in West Bengal, India. We've got John checking in from Ringwood, Hampshire, UK. We've got Juan Carlos in central Spain. And it's kind of neat. We also got a message from Tor in Rydöbruk, Sweden. Tor is a DX radio enthusiast. What does that mean? Well, a DXer is someone that makes a point in listening to distant radio signals and logging what stations they pick up and then posting that log on the internet or among friends who are also into this hobby. Tor is with the Swedish DX Federation. We get a lot of that from the shortwave listeners on Cruise in the Decades, 100 years of music. We're off now into the 1970s selection and remembering Loretta Lynn. Recently, country music icon Loretta Lynn passed away at age 90, a real trailblazer in country history. And in the mid-70s, a rather controversial record that really has virtually been banned from the radio airwaves, or at least ignored by radio programmers for years and years, and seems perhaps more pertinent than ever, especially in the United States. This is a 1975 song from Loretta Lynn, The Pill, on Cruisin' the Decades.

We're cruising through the decades with 100 years of music, one decade at a time, remembering Loretta Lynn, 1975, The Pill. And that'll move us into the 1980s and Rush. We're going to dedicate this to all of our Canadian listeners across Canada's North on CKLB Radio, the voice of Denendeh in Yellowknife, Northwest Territories, Canada, and heard all across the North on a series of repeater signals. This is a 1987 song from Rush from their album Hold Your Fire. Also featuring Amy Mann of Till Tuesday backing vocals. This is Time Stand Still on Cruisin' the

a custom-selected, hand-curated selection of the most interesting records ever recorded, one song per decade, for over 100 years of music. 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Cruisin' the Decades.

It's cruising the decades, 100 years of music, and our 1990s selection, Crowded House, Locked Out, from their album Together Alone, founded by brothers Tim Finn and Neil Finn in the mid-80s in Melbourne, Australia. And that song was also used on the Reality Bites soundtrack, one of the highest-selling movie soundtracks of the 90s. And what a totally 90s angst-ridden film that was. This is Cruising the Decades. It's 100 years of music. I'm excited to feature an interview with Milky Chance coming up all the way from Germany. And we'll hear a song by Milky Chance as our 2020s selection. We're going into the 21st century now. Let's pick a song from the aughts, from Goldfrapp. Goldfrapp is a synth-pop electro-clash electronic type of group founded by Alison Goldfrapp and Will Gregory in 1999. They even won a Grammy for this one at the 49th Grammy Awards in 2005. This is Goldfrapp with Ooh La La on Cruisin' the Decades.

in the decades with 100 years of music, one song per decade. That was 2005, Goldfrapp with Ooh La La. I'm Brad Savage in Akron, Ohio, USA. We'd love to hear from you. We'd love to get a reception report. Where are you located? What radio station are you listening to? Brad@thesummit.fm. Hello to Adam in St. Louis area, a student at Lindenwood University, and he's listening on 89.1 KCLC from Lindenwood. We've got some listeners to acknowledge in Nashville, Lightning 100, Music City, Nashville's independent radio. Hello to Hunter and Howard in Nashville, and Stephanie checking in from the super cool East Nashville. We also want to say hello to our listeners in Washington, D.C. and in Frederick, Maryland on the gamut from WTOP HD3, and a swift recovery after all the Hurricane Ian damage. Radio Miami International Shortwave at Okeechobee, Florida. They had extensive damage that knocked all 14 of their transmitters off the air. More than half of them are back on the air now as of this production time. And listening on WRMI, we want to say hello to Chris in Parkersburg, West Virginia, and Jeff in Rockford, Illinois, the home of Cheap Trick, and also Ryan in Colchester, Vermont. In just a minute, we'll check in with Milky Chance and hear one of their songs from the 2020s. They are a duo from Germany. But first, our selection representing the 2010s. This is Man Man, released in 2013. Man Man is kind of an experimental indie rock band founded in Philadelphia, still going strong these days. This song is called Head On, and it's on Cruisin' the Decade.

0: You are listening to Cruising the Decades, 100 years of music. And joining me in studio, all the way from Germany, we have Milky Chance. Gentlemen, how's it going?
1: Good. Hello.
2: Thank you.
0: Hey, this show, the concept is 100 years of music history. So we go all the way back to like 1910, 1920, 1930. Have you guys ever listened to really old songs from like generations ago? Is that anything you've ever like studied or anything like that?
1: I mean, we went to high school to an intensive music course, kind of.
0: Oh, okay.
1: I mean, there's a lot of like cool stuff. And actually, if you really, you know, like go deep in it and like in retrospective, I think we kind of like see how it like all passes through, you mm-hmm. know, like you can see how like there's actual like still some of it in the music today, which is crazy. But also, to be fair, I think we're that generation that just, you know, kind of turned into the digital kind of internet, YouTube. So that really, I feel, was for us the kind of door and library for music.
0: Sure.
1: Like really, I think we both use YouTube as a radio kind of thing that we just click through and like kind of like see what's coming. And I mean, that's the same thought of radio, right? Like you don't know what's coming and you kind of like get inspired or you hear something that you like. I think that's amazing.
0: And then the surprise about this show, Cruising the Decades, is

0: good beer.
1: And you guys live in Berlin now, is that right?
2: That's correct.
1: If I were to travel to Berlin, what are the best things to do as a tourist?
3: Ooh, that's a tough question.
2: It really depends on what you're into, I feel like. You know, in Berlin, there's a place for everyone.
1: Yeah.
2: You know, that's, like, so special about it. There's, like, you know, like...
3: So diverse.
2: Yeah, it's super diverse,
3: Very multicultural. You have great food.
1: Yeah.
3: You're easy in the outside where it's really green, like a lot of big parks. But you also, you know, you can go clubbing, obviously. It's famous for that. A lot of great bars. You should go to bars.
1: Yeah.
3: And you will always be surprised what you find in there.
2: Yes. Theaters, great theaters.
3: Yeah. Culture.
2: Concerts.
1: Music.
2: History
1: stuff.
2: Also, you know.
1: How about record stores? Are there good record collecting?
3: I feel the better ones are over here.
1: Ah,
2: but there's some in Berlin for sure.
3: Yeah,
2: like smaller ones.
3: Not the LP shopping.
2: That's huge.
3: To be fair.
1: Well, excellent. Continued success to Milky Chance and all of your great music and the touring back here in the U.S. And it's great to meet you guys.
2: Thank you
3: so much.
2: Thanks for having us.
1: Absolutely. That's Clemens and Philip from Milky Chance here on Cruisin' the Decades.

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5: Hearing, drawing, motivated by the Holy Spirit. You need to prepare for the coming of the Lord Jesus Christ. I will send my messenger before my face. He shall prepare the way before me. He, the messenger, with the message, by the message, and through the message, shall prepare and purify the sons of Levi, a people being prepared for the coming of the Lord Jesus Christ. This day is this scripture being fulfilled in your ear. Jesus Christ is coming. I proclaim it. I believe it. And by so doing, I will move in any manner, method, or means that God directs me to confirm my deep conviction that I speak the truth in Christ and I lie not. And he will send Jesus, whom the heavens must receive until the restoration of all things spoken of by the prophets since the world began. And when you see Jerusalem compassed about with armies, know you that the desolation thereof is near. For these be the days of vengeance, when all things written shall be fulfilled. And when you see the abomination that maketh desolate, that was spoken of by Daniel the prophet, standing in the holy place, whosoever readeth, let him understand. When you see the manifestation and the revelation of the man of sin, declaring himself to be God, a man on earth trying to mimic Jesus Christ, the countdown to the end has begun. There will be 1,300 and 35 days. The tribulation will be full blast, as he will war with those who will refuse to accept him as God. They will not bow to his image, nor worship the beast. They will be persecuted, killed, scattered abroad, until it looks like they will be eradicated. God will not permit it. For the Lord Jesus Christ shall be revealed from heaven in flaming fire, taking vengeance. These be the days of vengeance, when all things written shall be fulfilled. Ladies and gentlemen, now is the time. Today is the day. Keep your eyes on Jerusalem. You are going to witness the historical scriptural events predicted, projected, and prophesied in the Holy Scriptures. 1999. Turn those nines upside down. You have your 666. That's the number of the beast, his name, his identification. It is now everywhere in the economic system. It will be used to control, to isolate, and to separate God's people from the ungodly. They will not worship the image, nor take his mark. And they will overcome by the blood of the Lamb, by the word of their testimony. And they love not their life unto the death.

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I'm accepted. You were condemned. I'm alive and

0: Isaiah 55, verses 6 to 9. Seek ye the Lord while he may be found. Call ye upon him while he is near. Let the wicked forsake his way, and the unrighteous man his thoughts, and let him return unto the Lord, and he will have mercy upon him, and to our God, for he will abundantly pardon. For my thoughts are not your thoughts, neither are your ways my ways, saith the Lord. For as the heavens are higher than the earth, so are my ways higher than your ways, and my thoughts than your thoughts. Praise the Lord, precious saints, fellow soldiers in the army of the Lord, fellow prisoners and bondservants of the Lord Jesus Christ, sojourners, stranger and pilgrims on the earth, stand fast in the faith. Maranatha, love Pastor Rice.
1: I love you, James, my husband, dear man of God, and all the saints. From Psalms 116, gracious is the Lord, and righteous. Yea, our God is merciful. The Lord preserves the simple. I was brought low, and he helped me. Return unto thy rest, O my soul, for the Lord hath dealt bountifully with thee. For thou hast delivered my soul from death, mine eyes from tears, and my feet from falling. I love the Lord, because he hath heard my voice and my supplications. Because he hath inclined his ear unto me, therefore will I serve him as long as I live, Maranatha, Sister Rose.
2: Praise the Lord, Rice. Thank you for the morning scriptures, as it is a blessing and appreciated. Glory! Hallelujah! There's something mighty sweet about the Lord. He is so worthy to be praised. Praying for you, Sister Rose, and all the precious family of God everywhere. Have a blessed day. I love you and all the saints. Maranatha. Sister Diane Renee Johnson.
3: Good morning, precious brother. Jesus Christ is Lord. Submit yourselves, therefore, to God. Resist the devil, and he will flee from you. Humble yourselves in the sight of the Lord, and he shall lift you up. You are the glory and the lifter of my head, dear Lord. You are my all in all, running and leaping and praising God. Love, Sister Sherry.
4: The Lord knows the thoughts he thinks towards us, thoughts of peace and not evil, to bring us to an expected end, continuing in the patient waiting for Jesus Christ, the beginning and the end. Brother Charles and Sister Sharon.
5: Psalm 80, verse 3. Turn us again, O God, and cause thy face to shine, and we shall be saved. Jeremiah 29, verses 10 to 13. For thus saith the Lord, that after 70 years be accomplished at Babylon, I will visit you, and perform my good word toward you, in causing you to return to this place. For I know the thoughts that I think toward you, saith the Lord, thoughts of peace, and not of evil, to give you an expected end. Then shall ye call upon me, and ye shall go and pray unto me, and I will hearken unto you. And ye shall seek me, and find me, when ye shall search for me with all your heart. Good morning, Pastor Rice, Sister Rice, and all the people of God. Looking unto Jesus. Maranatha, God bless you, love, Brother Edward. Luke 13 verses 24 to 25. Strive to enter in at the strait gate, for many, I say unto you, will seek to enter in, and shall not be able. When once the master of the house is risen up, and hath shut to the door, and ye begin to stand without, and to knock at the door, saying, Lord, Lord, open unto us, and he shall answer and say unto you, I know you not whence ye are. Maranatha. Pastor Timothy.
6: Praise the Lord, for God is good and his mercies endureth forever. Hallelujah. Thy kingdom come, thy will be done in earth as it is in heaven. 2 Chronicles 19 verse 3. Nevertheless there are good things found in thee, in that thou hast taken away the groves out of the land, and hast prepared thy heart to seek the Lord. Glory, hallelujah, Maranatha, Brother Rios.
7: Amen. The Lord knows the thoughts of man, that they are vanity, for I know the thoughts that I think toward you, saith the Lord, thoughts of peace, and not of evil, to give you an expected end, and ye shall seek me, and find me, when ye shall search for me with all your heart. Good morning, Pastor. Preach, brother. Brother Timothy Yesnack.
8: Praise the Lord. Good morning, Pastor Rice. God is good, for his mercy endureth forever. God bless Maranatha. Brother Kurt.
9: Good morning. I love you all. In him was life, and the life was the light of men, and the light shineth in darkness, and the darkness comprehended it not. John chapter 1 verses 4 to 5. I found a cherry tree in my backyard. What a blessing, Sister Shayla.
10: Philippians chapter 1:21. For to me to live is Christ, and to die is gain. We fight to great disadvantage when we fight with those who have nothing to lose. Good morning, brother soldier and fellow bondservant. I pray peace and love to the saints as we fight against the evil in this world. Restore and deliver, standing in faith, love, Brother Neil.
11: Praise the Lord, hallelujah. Good morning, Pastor Rice. God bless you, Sister Rose, and precious saints at the Overcomer. May God continue to give you strength to continue preaching. I see Jesus in all my precious brothers and sisters. I need Jesus. Thank you for the daily scriptures and the wonderful preaching. It's much needed. I love you, Maranatha. Love, Sister Mira.
12: God bless you, Pastor Rice and Sister Rose, and all the saints there and around the world. God bless you, my family. Thank you, Lord, for waking me up with you on my mind and having joy in my heart. Glory, hallelujah. I'm so thankful for your love that you have chosen me to be your child and be one of your soldiers in your army. Thank you, Lord, for allowing me to have discernment and spiritual understanding. And thank you, Lord, for the broadcast and daily bread. Glory, hallelujah. I thank you, Lord, for my brother, my Pastor Ice. Keep him and give him strength. I'm praying for you all, my family. I love and need you all. I pray that you all love one another. Keep looking up and don't let Satan steal your joy. Love, Sister Sophia Topman in Danville, Kentucky.

Here comes a letter from a young lady. I want you to listen to it as I read it to you in the strong and powerful name of the Lord Jesus Christ. I want to tell you about something that happened to me a couple of weeks ago. It was after services. I think it was at night. It was after Brother Kirk preached on not thinking. I was blessed by that sermon. But all of a sudden, Satan started fighting me real hard. It wasn't anything in particular, just the devil was trying to shake me up. I went to my room in a whirl and frizzy of thoughts and onslaughts the devil was throwing at me. Of course, I started to cry. I didn't know what was wrong with me. I kept saying, what is this? What's wrong with me? What are these thoughts coming into my head? You're not thinking. You need to calm down and think, was my own answer. But I couldn't seem to follow those instructions because the thoughts and the fiery darts kept on coming. I closed the bedroom door, didn't want no one to see me in that state of mind, and asked me what's wrong. Because I knew I would have to say, I don't know. In all my frustration and crying, I finally lay down on the bed and said, Lord, help me. Help me, please help me. At first, it wasn't me or the Lord. But someone said, open your Bible. Just open your Bible to Isaiah chapter 40. I had no idea what Isaiah 40 said. I thought that maybe it'd be a chapter on judgment for sin. You can imagine my joy, relief, and more tears when I read the first words. Comfort ye my people, saith your God. I read the whole chapter with a new relief of my soul, knowing that the Lord still loved me. I guess that is one of my biggest problems, my insecurity in love, especially God's love. God loving this miserable, wretched girl is seemingly past my comprehension. It used to scare me that I was a Jacob, and my sister was a Jacob, and I was Esau. But I know now the Lord loves me. Comfort ye my people. The words of the Lord God in that beautiful chapter, preparing men to believe the promises of God and to trust Him for His continuing redemption and forgiveness. Nothing shall separate us from the love of God in Christ Jesus our Lord. For I am persuaded, Paul said, neither life nor death, things present or things to come, or any creature that shall ever be able to separate me from the fact and the truth that God loves me. Praise the Lord. We bless Him. I know who holds tomorrow.

0: 是
1: The Overcomer broadcast, the one you're listening to, comes from a small farm in the state of South Carolina in the United States of America. The prophet of God, the voice of the last day prophet, designed and sent forth with the profound message that the kingdom of heaven is at hand, reaching into the far corners of the world. That's hard to comprehend, is it not? Not a famous ministry, not a glorified personality, just a simple preacher of righteousness. Here comes a letter from Sydney, Australia. Dear Brother Stair, in a world full of strife and on the verge of some imminent destruction like ours is, your international broadcast of the Word of God surely comes to many of us Christians around the world as an opportune shake-up, but also a great relief. The end-time message as well resounds its warnings and its imminence so boldly, while the Bible is being preached in an uncompromising and powerful manner. Brother, you also categorically denounce the false teachings and the false prophets and many others, so that what is true can prevail as he who is the way, the truth, and the life shall himself prevail. Thank you for your correspondence and the book, Strong Delusion. This book is a most beneficial reading and straightforward indeed. I am sorry I was unable to write back sooner. My health is precarious, and I have a disability. Even though our outward man is perishing, yet the inward man is being renewed day by day. Praise the Lord. Please pray for me. Brother, allow me to ask you the following questions now. Where are the dead? Why, the Bible said, blessed are they that die in the Lord, for they cease from their labor, my friend. The dead are in the hand of God. The word death does not mean cease to exist. Those that are dead in the Lord are separated from their body. Physical death means separation of the body from the spirit. Spiritual death means separation of the soul from God. It doesn't mean they cease to exist. So the dead are separated from their body, but they are with the eternal God in a realm of captivity. Is there any consciousness after death? I doubt whether they who are dead know much of anything at this time as they wait for the resurrection. The Bible said the dead know nothing. I know it is scriptural to say and to believe that the spirit returns to God who gave it, but is the spirit conscious pending the bodily resurrection? I don't think so, not in the realm in which we are trying to present it here. There are some references in the Bible by Job, Jesus, and Paul which suggest that the spirit of man lives on. Well, I believe that. This is what I have been taught. This is what I still believe myself. Yet this belief is mingled with doubt at times. I honestly need to know what the Bible does have to say about it. Please, excuse my asking these questions. Well, the Apostle Paul made a statement that many people quote. He said, to be absent from the body is to be present with the Lord. What did he mean by that? Did Paul mean that when he died, he went right straight into heaven? But there's too many scriptures that contradict that. That there's going to be a resurrection of the dead who are then going to stand before the judgment seat of Christ. Paul is lying in the grave. All the saints are in the grave. Their spirit has gone back to the Father. Their soul lies in a captive place. When the resurrection comes, Since they knew nothing, they won't know they were dead. They won't know how much time they stayed there. And it will be just like Paul said, to be absent from my body, and when I'm awakened, it will be in the presence of the Lord. It's dealing with the eternal kingdom of Almighty God. Here in Sydney, your broadcast can be heard daily from around 6:30 p.m. to 9 p.m. with fairly good reception on 13810. Brother, I do not find it hard to believe that I am hearing the voice of the last day prophet of God. Every time I tune into your program for all times, you are entreating us, your listeners, to repent and earnestly urging us to prepare to meet our God. At your admonition, many, many, I pray, will return to Jesus and receive his saving grace. Thank you. In close is an offering. So that's the way we're reaching people in every part of the world. We hear from Iran, Baghdad, Russia, Germany, England, France, Spain, Greece, Libya, Egypt, many countries in Africa, China, Japan, as the voice of the prophet reaches out into all the world. I want to talk for just a few moments on a subject that's been on my heart for several days again. I call it suffering with God. And we're going to try to talk about it for several broadcasts or different time frames. Because the Word of God is designed and intended to strengthen the people of God, give them instruction, to give them understanding, and to give them faith. In 1 Peter chapter 4, verses 1 through 7, "For as much then as Christ hath suffered for us in the flesh, arm yourselves likewise with the same mind. For he that hath suffered in the flesh hath ceased from sin, that he no longer should live the rest of his time in the flesh to the lust of men, but to the will of God. For the time past of our life may suffice us to have wrought the will of the Gentiles when we walked in lasciviousness, lust, excess of wine, revelings, banquetings, and abominable idolatries, wherein they think it strange that you run not with them to the same excess of riot, speaking evil of you, who shall give an account to him that is ready to judge the quick and the dead. For this cause was the gospel preached also to them that are dead, that they might be judged according to men in the flesh, but live according to God in the Spirit. The end of all things is at hand. Be you therefore sober and watch unto prayer." Praise the Lord. Thank you, Jesus. Job writes in Job chapter 13, verse 15, "Though he slay me, yet I trust him." In Job 23, verse 10, "But he knoweth the path that I take. When he hath tried me, I shall come forth as gold." Job writes in Job chapter 14, verse 1, "All men," Job says, "will suffer." Why? That's something we'd like to talk about. Stay with us, won't you? I want to continue for just a little bit here on this business of suffering with God. I believe it was some time ago that our pastor Timothy was preaching, and he came out with that profound scripture where it says, "It has been given unto us to suffer." It has been given unto us to suffer. I believe that's the way it reads. I thought to myself, I wonder how many people realize that. If we suffer with Christ, we shall reign with him. That's what the Bible says. Peter tells us here in the book of Peter, "As Christ suffered in the flesh, arm yourselves in the same mind. for he that suffereth in the flesh hath ceased from sin. Many of us today are witnessing what it means to suffer. Going back to the book of Job again, in Job chapter 14, verse 1, all men, Job says, will suffer. How does he say that? Man that is born of a woman is of a few days and full of trouble. Full of trouble. That's the profoundness of this hour in which we live. It's a fact. Men suffer, whether you're in Christ or out of Christ. And there is a way of suffering with Christ. I want to look at the life of Job just a little bit. I want to talk about what I have termed in the past and have preached times and time again. I call it the seven tests of Job. The seven tests of Job. Let's look at Job's situation. Job's household. He had seven sons and three daughters. His possessions. 7,000 sheep. 3,000 camels. 500 yoke of oxen. 500 asses. And he was known as the greatest man of the East. He was a wealthy man, a prosperous man, a successful man, a man who was well renowned and known throughout the world. You would think that Job was an exceptional man, wouldn't you? The Bible tells us that Job was a man who shunned evil by the declaration of God. He was a perfect man, an upright man. God said he was one that feared God and escheweth, or shunned evil. He was a man that God used to put in the face of Satan. The Bible says a time came when the sons of God went before the throne of God. I think we find this right here in Job chapter 1. And it reads like this. Now there was a day, in verse 6, when the sons of God came to present themselves before the Lord. And Satan came also among them. Now, from what we gather here, that these were the angels that God had created, and they were given charge, they were given responsibilities, they were given opportunities, and they were required to report or give an account to God. So it says here, they came to present themselves before the Lord, and Satan came also among them. See, Satan also was an angel. He was an angel who fell, an angel who kept not his first estate. In other words, he didn't stay in his place. He just didn't do it. He said, I will exalt my throne or my place higher than the place that God has. I will be as God. I will be greater than God. I will be God. Now, the Bible, as you study it, tells us that God cast him out of heaven and cast him down to earth. This was before time. This was before we know of the heavens and the earth that we now know of. They were in the eternal kingdom of God. And God cast him out of heaven, cast him down to earth. And the Bible says that God then took and prepared a place called hell. That's right. It was prepared, the scripture says, for the devil and his angels. The devil and his angels. In Matthew 25, verse 41, it says this. Then shall he say also unto them on the left hand, Depart from me, you cursed, into everlasting fire, prepared for the devil and his angels. You see that? Prepared for the devil and his angels. When Judas betrayed the Lord Jesus Christ, he went out and he hung himself, and the Bible says he went to his place. Interesting statement, huh? Leave not thy place. This is what we're talking about when we talk about Satan making war with the saints. He's trying to move them out of their place. He knows that there are places reserved for the elect. He knows they are vacant. He knows that Jesus will save men to fill those vacancies. But no one fool you, my friends. Satan does know the plan of God. He knows why God made man. He knows why man has sinned. He knows what man is going to do. God is going to save one man, one human being, for every demon that fell. He knows the numbers. Yes, he does. He knows the exact number. He's going to save the exact number of people. One to fill each place of an angel that fell. The Bible tells us in one place, then cometh the end. That's what it says. It said, then cometh the end, in which Jesus will then deliver the kingdom back to the Father. Praise the Lord. Then cometh the end. What a profoundness, huh? That is what we're talking about, my friend. The end that's coming, and Jesus is going to come. If you look with me, you'll find that verse of Scripture in 1 Corinthians chapter 15, verse 24. Let's go back up and read just a little bit more. Verse 22. For as in Adam all die, even so in Christ shall all be made alive. Everybody's going to be resurrected. Some to the resurrection of life and some to the resurrection of death. But everyone is going to be resurrected. Every man in his own order. Christ, the first fruits. Afterwards, they that are Christ at his coming. Then, after the 1,000 years, then cometh the end. The end of time, the end of things on this earth, the end of this temporal world, the end of all things that can be seen. And he shall have delivered up the kingdom to God, even the Father, when he shall have put down all rule and all authority. You understand that? For he must reign till he hath put all enemies under his feet. The last enemy that shall be destroyed is death. God bless you. This is Brother Stair. The end of the age, my friends, is upon us. The Overcomer broadcast is truly a very significant broadcast for this time. The sign, a prophet sent to the entire world to bring about, by the proclamation of his mouth, the end of the age. The voice of the last day prophet of God. As John was the voice of one crying in the wilderness of his age, this prophet is now crying to the end time age, proclaiming the coming of the kingdom of heaven. On this station that you're listening to, it is vitally important for those who do listen and do hear to recognize that we have to pay for this broadcast. 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I ask it in Jesus' name. Amen. Would you be so kind and so faithful to the kingdom of God and the message of the last days to write me this week? 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The Overcomer, Post Office Box 691 in Walterboro, South Carolina. And the zip code is 29488 USA. I must have response from this station. Please, when you write, tell me the station that you listen to so we can apply your funds to keeping the broadcast on this station. Write today, won't you? But only if the Holy Spirit is dealing with you. If God does not want us to continue on this station, the response will not be here, and therefore we will then cancel the station. Write today, won't you? Don't neglect. You need to hear the messenger for this hour as I speak daily and profoundly of the fulfillment of biblical prophecy and the nearness of the coming of the Lord Jesus Christ. As a child of God, a part of the remnant, you cannot ignore what this prophet is doing. Let me hear from you this week, won't you? God bless you. The restoration of all things is about to be fulfilled. The kingdom of heaven is at hand, and Jesus Christ is coming in your lifetime. This is the last generation. Prepare to meet your God. Maranatha.

Exodus, chapter 2. And there went a man of the house of Levi, and took to wife a daughter of Levi. And the woman conceived and bare a son. And when she saw him that he was a goodly child, she hid him 3 months. And when she could not longer hide him, she took for him an ark of bulrushes, and daubed it with slime and with pitch, and put the child therein, and she laid it in the flags by the river's brink. And his sister stood afar off, to wit what would be done to him. And the daughter of Pharaoh came down to wash herself at the river, and her maidens walked along by the river's side. And when she saw the ark among the flags, she sent her maid to fetch it. And when she had opened it, she saw the child, and behold, the babe wept. And she had compassion on him, and said, This is one of the Hebrews' children. Then said his sister to Pharaoh's daughter, Shall I go and call to thee a nurse of the Hebrew women, that she may nurse the child for thee? And Pharaoh's daughter said to her, Go. And the maid went and called the child's mother. And Pharaoh's daughter said unto her, Take this child away and nurse it for me, and I will give thee thy wages. And the woman took the child and nursed it. And the child grew, and she brought him unto Pharaoh's daughter, and he became her son.

0: And she called his name Moses. And she said, because I drew him out of the water. And it came to pass in those days, when Moses was grown, that he went out unto his brethren and looked on their burdens, and he spied an Egyptian smiting an Hebrew, one of his brethren. And he looked this way and that way, and when he saw that there was no man, he slew the Egyptian and hid him in the sand.
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On this edition, recorded May 14th. NASB and Hamvention, Australia, China, Greece, Indonesia, Iran, Korea North, Malaysia, Niger, Oklahoma, Spain, Sudan, South Sudan, Switzerland, Turkey, UK, USA, Transatlantic FMDX, and the Propagation Outlook. 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It's the annual meeting of the National Association of Shortwave Broadcasters. 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It's Thursday and Friday, May 28th and 29th. Among the speakers will be Ike Biervert about his publicly available database of shortwave transmissions, the IB List. He's from Germany but now living in Alabama. And Steve Herman, Voice of America national reporter, currently on an excused absence or among staff on administrative leave, while the Trump administration tries to gain control over VOA and other external broadcasters. Steve Herman will also announce details of his new weekly podcast and radio program, America at 250, Due Diligence. It's set to air June through December on more than 50 radio stations as part of the semi-quincentennial, including WRMI. 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Members of NASB, besides WWNR, KSDA, WRMI, KNLS, and WWCR. There are also associate members such as TWR. Someone from there will talk about their Guam station. 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And Steve Herman has news for us about another meeting, if you're hearing this in time, the Dayton Hamvention on Saturday, May 16th, among the events at 1 p.m. Check out Preston Booth's presentation at 1 p.m. in Room 3 about a documentary he's making about MFJ founder Martin F. Jue, J-U-E. Many of us had MFJ equipment in the past. The Dayton Hamvention from May 15th to 17th is at the Greene County Fairgrounds and Expo Center in Xenia with an X, Ohio. Not Dayton, actually. Australia, Ron Howard has heard from Peter Tate, running the station Radio 567, which refers to music from the 50s, 60s, and 70s, on 4970. He aims to run 24/7 via a friend's transmitter site on 4970 with a vertical for NVIS coverage up and down, and 2325 for closer in coverage. I've noticed a new signal, a weak one on 17820, and John Filiozzi also reports it from New York.

2030 to 21 UT. I was surprised to hear Radio Exterior de España, North American frequency, in Chinese. They are apparently putting this weekly program on all their transmitters, even though they don't have an antenna aimed directly at China, hoping that some of them will get through. Maybe 17715 to South America would get to China off the back or via a long path. Strangely enough, according to www.short-wave.info, this broadcast and the half hour before it in SEP, which maybe means Sephardic, are not 200 kilowatts on a directional antenna, but only 1 kilowatt non-directional. Well, that is certainly not the case when I heard it just as well as the regular Spanish broadcast before and after. Where did they get such info? It's easy to confuse the two broadcasts for Sudan and South Sudan, as I did, if you're referring to outdated schedules or don't hear an definite ID. But here is the current info according to Nano Ritla from the WRTH web app for the A26 season. Radio Dabanga, they sing their ID, it's just lovely, in the Darfuri dialect of Arabic, is at 0430 to 05 UT daily on 11640 via Madagascar, and at 17 to 18 daily on 15550 via Vatican, while the other one, Radio Tamazuk, for South Sudan in Juba Arabic, is only on Tuesday through Friday at 0330 to 0400 on 7315 via Madagascar. Switzerland from satelifax.de, translated via Mike Terry. These are the SRG's FM plans as of May 5th. The Swiss Broadcasting Corporation plans to resume broadcasting radio on FM. This has been known since the end of last year. It could be possible from July 1st. However, the public broadcaster anticipates reactivating the first FM transmitters only during the third quarter of 2026, i.e., after July 1st. This is according to a report in the Sonntagsblick newspaper, citing internal documents it claims to have obtained. The report states that up to 45 transmitters will be reactivated in the first phase, providing 85% population coverage. The main transport routes will be served. SRG estimates annual costs of approximately 6.6 megafrancs Swiss for this initial phase. Second phase will see 67 transmitter sites brought back into operation, increasing population coverage to around 90%. Annual costs would then rise to 8.1 megafrancs Swiss. The third expansion phase would only be feasible by the end of 2028, envisioning 156 transmitter sites and approximately 95% population coverage. More about this from Radio Magazine via Andy Reid. The main private radios fought to keep FM. The early stop of its use by the public broadcaster resulted in a major failure. In December 2025, the Swiss Parliament had decided to allow the broadcasting of FM programs even after the expiration of the licenses in 2026. The Federal Office of Communications just finalized the procedure for issuing FM licenses from 2027. So private radios can continue to use their current frequencies and not have to participate in a new tender. On the other hand, SRG can also recycle all the frequencies it used until the end of 2024. It remains to be seen what the public broadcaster plans to do. The media magazine you monitor with your mind. 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Turkey, I continue to monitor the English to North America broadcast, The Voice of Turkey, almost every day at 22 UT on 11785. This week it was missing on Tuesday, May 12th. However, I've noticed an improvement in some of their announcements, and I think this is a direct result of my complaint that otherwise it's nonsensical to keep saying it's 12:30 broadcast on 17620. Now they say you may be listening to a later repeat.
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0: During the news, they say it was originally broadcast live, rather than acknowledging that when we're hearing it is Olds. UK, there's a lot of concern about the BBC closing down Radio 4 Longwave 198 kHz. Here, how cool, DL1AX, from RSGB News on May 8th. BBC announced the Droitwich transmitter on 198 will be permanently closed down this year. The Scottish longwave transmitters at Birkhead and Westerglen will also be turned off. Droitwich was commissioned in September 1934, and these transmissions have always been part of our lives as radio enthusiasts. The RSGB and BBC Amateur Radio Group are planning to mark this occasion on the air. More details will be available soon. From the BBC website, May 11th via Mike Terry. Radio 4's longwave service will close on 27th of June, 2026. Why the LW service is closing? The company that owns and operates the longwave broadcast equipment has confirmed the system is reaching the end of its life. As LW is an older broadcasting technology, recent years have seen a decline in listener numbers, with the majority now opting for FM and DAB digital platforms. Given these factors, investing in upgrading the LW equipment is not considered a cost-effective solution for license fee-funded services. Some older electricity meters use a system called the Radio Teleswitching Service, RTS, that is carried within the longwave signal. This is run by the energy industry, not the BBC. If you need advice about replacing or upgrading an RTS meter, contact your energy supplier or the relevant energy regulator. The BBC does not manage or control the RTS system. Richard Cuff in Pennsylvania says, it will be interesting if there will be increased pressure to end the shipping forecast, since the traditional LW method of receiving Radio 4 on the water will end. There was much resistance the last time this idea was floated. In the British Steelix Club, Chris Greenway says, Radio 4 News confirmed the closure will be at 1 a.m. BST or midnight GMT on Saturday, 27 June. So, here's a recording of the announcement they've been running.
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0: Now from rajar.co.uk, May 14th, via Mike Terry. 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The latest UK Rajar audience data shows. Meanwhile, AM and FM falls to 24% as BBC prepares to switch off Radio 4 Longwave at the end of June. 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In cars, DAB's share of listening stands at 60%, up over 4 points from the same quarter last year. Overall radio listening remains robust, with 50.6 mega adults, or 87% of the adult over 15 UK population, tuned into their selected radio stations each week in the first quarter of this year. Via Mike Cooper from the Washington Post, May 11th, written by Scott Nover. Trump taps embattled media czar Carrie Lake as ambassador to Jamaica. Lake never was able to run the agency. Instead, she was instructed to tear it down. U.S. District Judge Royce Lamberth ruled in March that Lake had been illegally running USAGM because she was never nominated by Trump to be the agency's CEO and thus did not have proper authority. The judge also found that Lake's shutdown plan, written to carry out Trump's executive order, violated federal administrative law and could not stand. Lake said, Jamaica is a country I know very well, full of incredible people. In TheAtlantic.com, Anne Applebaum writes, Carrie Lake has a disastrous record if confirmed. She will arrive in Kingston with no diplomatic or political preparation. Other than the 14 months she just spent running America's foreign broadcasting agencies into the ground. Some comments from our group. Michael Bew says, good riddance, although I feel sorry for Jamaica. Ben Cobb says, what did Jamaica do to deserve this? John Filiozzi says, it doesn't seem like the kind of person who'd appreciate reggae, ska, or jerk chicken, but okay. And Henry Minch says, they couldn't have posted her somewhere further away. I hear Mars needs women. WMLK in Pennsylvania has been broadcasting a lot of dead air, such as May 11th at 23:37 on 9275, I first noted it. But it was still dead air May 13th, before and after 14UT on 15150. However, Tony Pavick in BC says, dead air on 9275 was brought into balance by broadcasting two programs at the same time on 9275 at 23:45 May 12th. Really, is no one on the site monitoring this stuff? A problem across all broadcasters is an almost apathetic attitude about their transmissions. Barely a week goes by without a report of Station X being off the air or the wrong frequency, running the wrong program or language, forgetting to turn off a transmitter, or being on but being dead air. This happens not only on shortwave, but medium wave as well. WMLK regularly fails to appear on 15150 and 17525. Resolved a couple of medium wave mysteries I heard on 790 and 1190 kilohertz. It's coming from northwest Arkansas. On 790, KURM in Rogers is back on the air as confirmed by the station. And for quite some time, including the middle of the night, I've been hearing La Ley in Spanish on 1190. That is not listed anywhere. But finally, at midday on May 14th, I was getting it via a remote in southwestern Missouri, coming from the station in northwest Arkansas, which had been listed as KREB. But I've never heard a call sign ID in Spanish, even at the top of the hour. From Chris Rogers, IRCA, a very unusual move in the era of AM to FM conversions, KNX Los Angeles has announced they are leaving 97.1 FM to make way for a new sports station, 97.1 The Fan. 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An unusual move, given that reports that KNX benefited from the FM simulcast with its share of audience up more than 25% since FM began in December of 2021. Stephen Luce says there's been extensive chatter about this at radio discussions. The sports format will launch on May 18th. Martin Reynolds has been tracking an ID digital transmission between 15615 and 15635. But as of May 14th, he says activity moved from 19 meters to 22, around 17 to 18 UT. A 15 kilohertz wide plug on 13660 in the first half hour, making way for CRI in Hausa at 17:30 by moving to 13690. It seemed possible this was planned in advance. I'll record the whole band using STR console so I can study the details. In the WTFDA group, some very interesting reports from Larry Horlick, VO1FOG in Newfoundland. On May 10th, he says it's that time of year, my first transatlantic FMDX opening of this 2026 sporadic E-season. Not the strongest signal I've ever heard from Morocco, but in this racket, you take what you can get. 89.3 SNRT Radio Dakhla, a station on 91.8, is too weak to cough up RDS, but most likely SNRT at Alida Al-Wataniya, co-located with 89.3. These are double-hop signals at about 4,227 kilometers. I also had several relatively strong Azores stations earlier. Chris Cadillac in Michigan also wonders how his Tropo DX is going from Newfoundland. He replies, I'm definitely not tired of hearing Morocco or anything transatlantic. I've only been DXing the FM broadcast band since 2021, so I'm still in the honeymoon phase. Anything multi-hop is especially rewarding. Paul Logan in Ireland, who has the distinction of being the first to capture transatlantic on 88 to 108 megahertz, once told me that the TA path was rare. That conclusion was reasonable, however, I believe, and Paul does too now, that it is a regular, yearly, sporadic EPAT. I have logs for each year that I have been receiving, and on many days of each year. This year I plan to devote most of my daytime attention to the east. This could be dangerous. Last year I had phenomenal openings to the Caribbean, Florida, Mississippi, and Louisiana, all multi-hop. It is so easy to miss short openings in directions not immediately obvious. On the topic of tropo, as you might expect, I'm not in the best location for ducting. I hear 400 to 600 km via tropo scatter constantly, but I expect that's true for everyone. I did have an opening to Massachusetts on July 15th last year, by far my most distant tropo duct on FM. Greenland via tropo may take a few thousand more years until the ocean warms another 20 degrees or so, but by then all the transmitters will be underwater. When you count how many of us are seriously DXing the FM broadcast band, the number you get is small, very small. It's not so much about a lack of interest, rather in many places the band is so chock full of signals, it is literally impossible to hear anything but local stations. It's no wonder there are so few of us. The sporadic E-Trans-Pacific path is likely no different than the transatlantic path. If a tree falls in the forest, the HF propagation outlook from SWPC issued May 11th. Geomagnetic field likely to reach G1 minor storm levels May 15th to 17th. Active conditions likely on May 18th, 23rd, 27th, and June 3rd. Numerically, ANK indices peaking at 25 and 5 on May 15th. Next day, 20 and 5. The following days, 18 and 5 and 15 and 4. Other peaks are 12 and 4 on May 23rd and 27th, and June 4th. Quiet estates of 5 and 2 or 8 and 3, May 19th to 21st, 24th to 26th, 29th to June 3rd, June 5th and 6th. Solar flux rising from 120 May 17th to 135 on the 27th and 28th. For much more info, consult our website, worldofradio.com. 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

0: 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Now, here we are again in our habitual armchair in front of Dr. Watson's fireplace, waiting for the good doctor to put down the evening paper.
1: Oh, I beg your pardon, Mr. Manning. I didn't see you come in. I was reading about your latest American gang shooting.
0: Yes, crime seems to be riding high, wide, and handsome in most of our big cities, I'm afraid. What a pity we haven't got Mr. Sherlock Holmes on the job.
1: This is just what I was thinking.
0: Of course, on the other hand, these gangs of racketeers have sprung up since he retired. Perhaps he wouldn't know how to handle it.
1: Rubbish. I can remember just one case we handled back in 94. It was concerned with Giorgiano, the worst gang leader New York ever had. We didn't call it racketeering in those days, but it amounted to the same thing. Kidnapping, blackmailing, bombing, terrorizing innocent people. Why, during the course of that particular case, Giorgiano had one man taken for a ride, as you call it, sir.
0: Yeah, that sounds interesting. Why don't you tell us about it?
1: Well, it's a bad story. Let me see. In November, in the year 1894, Holmes and I were sitting in our rooms in Vegas.
0: Well, I thought you said this story was about the head of a New York gang.
1: Yes, so I did, Mr. Manning, so I did. Don't you interrupt. Even famous gangsters have been known to travel about from time to time. Well, as I was saying, Holmes and I were sitting in our rooms in Baker Street, and our housekeeper, Mrs. Hudson, happened to be a friend of hers, a landlady who kept lodgings in Great Ormond Street. Holmes invited her to sit down. The poor woman was obviously harassed and kept plucking away at the fringe of her cape.

0: Mrs. Hudson tells me that you've been having some difficulty with the lodger, Mrs.
1: Warren, that's my name, sir. No, Mr. Holmes, you didn't have a difficulty I'm having. And it was a lot that was easier to do for. It's just that I don't see him from one week's end to the other.
0: Oh, come now. That's nothing to be uneasy about. My person, Mrs. Warren, if I were your lodger, there would be many occasions when you would be seeing me for weeks at a time. I work a good deal at night, you know, and do my sleeping by day.
1: Oh, well, no doubt, Mr. Holmes. This is different. He never goes out, not even at night. I've waited up to find out. I never see his face, not even when he pays his bills. Not a sign of him ever seen for the last 3 weeks.
0: And how do you know he's still there?
2: Can't you try to get away from something?
1: Oh, it frightens me, Mr. Holmes. I can't sleep for fright.
0: When did this lodger first come to you?
1: 3 weeks back, it was. Yes, returns tonight, I think, 50 shillings a week. If he does a fine sitting room and bedroom all complete night at the top of the house.
0: Yes, yes, indeed. Go on.
1: Well, Mr. Holmes, he says to me, I'll pay £5 a week. I can have it on my own terms. He took a £10 note out of his pocket, turned and then gave it to me 2 weeks in advance. Then he says he's to be left entirely to himself and never for any excuse for we to disturb him.
0: So he's at the rooms and hasn't been out since.
1: Oh, yes, he is, sir. What?
0: But I thought you said that he...
1: Just what it was, sir, that first night. He went out and returned very late. He was all in bed, but I heard him walking up the stairs. And his door shut and locked. All his kitchen locked. And I ain't seen him since.
0: But his meals... How did he get his meal?
1: Well, when he rings, I take a tray up and leave it on a chair outside his door. Then when he rings again, up I goes and picks the tray away empty. If he's wanting anything else, he writes it on the slip of paper and leaves it on the tray.
0: I see. Have you brought any of those bits of paper with you?
1: Yes, Mr. Holmes. There's been three.
0: Good.
1: Here they are.
0: Uh-huh. Printed, eh?
1: Oh.
0: Most interesting. Written with a broad, pointed, violet-tinted pencil and printed.
3: Oh, what do they say?
0: The messages are quite laconic, my dear Watson. So... Daily Gazette and Hat. They open up a very pleasing field of intelligent speculation.
3: Suggestive, Watson. Very suggestive. Yeah,
0: the gentleman
3: chasing very unusual about the paper?
0: No. That's printed. The gentleman doesn't wish Mrs. Warren to obtain a sample of his handwriting. And here, look, look. On this slip, our piece of soap, a corner has been torn away. Evidently, some mark, perhaps a thumbprint. Might give a clue to the man's identity. Furthermore, the person is undoubtedly a foreigner.
3: Oh, how do you deduce that?
0: Well, he writes match, not matches. Let's look the word up in the dictionary. The table is a singular, of course. Now, Mrs. Warren, what's your lodger look like when he came to take the rooms?
1: Youngish he was, Mr. Holmes. Not over 30. Little size, dark, and he had a beard.
0: Spoke English?
1: Yes, sir. He spoke English well enough. But with an accent, he was a foreigner.
0: Uh-huh. What did I tell you, Watson? What did I tell you? Did he get his name?
1: No, sir.
0: You had any letters or callers?
1: No, sir.
0: Where did he retire when you or the girl go in to do his in the morning?
1: We don't go in, sir. Just for himself.
0: Oh, I see. Yes, interesting. And you say nothing has come out of that room? Absolutely nothing?
1: Just two burnt matches and a cigarette end. They was on the tray this morning.
0: You brought them with you?
1: Oh, what I did, sir. Mrs. Hudson told me how you said nothing was too small to take notice of.
0: Mrs. Hudson was right.
1: Sir, here you be.
0: These matches were used to light cigarettes.
3: How can you tell what the matches were used for?
0: Quite obvious, my dear. Wasn't quite obvious. The shortness of the burnt end. At least half a match is consumed in lighting a pipe or a cigar. Hello, hello. Well, well, well. This cigarette is certainly remarkable. Yes, Mrs. Warren. The gentleman who is now living in your rooms is not the gentleman who engaged them.
3: No, no, you can't tell us that. You can reduce that from the cigarette.
0: Well, elementary, my dear. Watson, elementary. That is the size of the thing. I believe you said the first gentleman had a beard, Mrs. Warren.
1: Yes, sir. A black beard it was, and a flowing mustache.
0: Yes, yes. Now, take the cigarette. Yes. Only a clean-shaven man could have smoked down this far. Why, Watson, even that person you call a mustache would have been singed.
3: Perhaps he used a holder.
0: Impossible, my dear fellow. Notice the way that it's matted at the end. No, no. It's a different person entirely.
3: How could he have got in?
0: Well, he went out the first night, Mrs. Warren tells us.
1: Oh.
0: But did the same man return? I think not. I think it was the second chap who came back. The one for whom the first man took the room.
3: Perhaps they both returned. Possibly that there are two men in those rooms.
0: Excellent, my dear Watson. Excellent. You're coming along. Now, tell me, Mrs. Warren. How much does the fellow eat? Would it be enough for two?
1: Oh, no, sir. He eats so little I often wonder if he can keep life in one.
0: Well, that settles that.
3: Oh?
0: Well, Mrs. Warren, there seems to be nothing more to be done for the moment. I hardly think the situation is dangerous, at least not for the present.
1: Mm-hmm.
0: But keep us informed of any further developments.
1: Oh, thank you, Mr. Holmes. I believe you in my mind already. Thank you, sir. Thank you.
0: Not at all.
1: Good day, gentlemen.
3: Good day. Good day, Mr. Holmes. Look here, Holmes. You're not going to go fucking about in this affair. The man is probably just a harmless extension of some sort.
0: You never know, Watson. You never know. Whoever he is, he's living in terror.
3: Huh?
0: Terror of what, I wonder?
3: Oh, rubbish. Besides, who's going to foot the bill? What do you expect to get out of a case like this?
0: Education? The pursuit of knowledge, Watson, is my great hobby.
3: The pursuit of knowledge of a foot. Curiosity, that's what it is. Plain, unadulterated curiosity.
0: Oh, possibly, Watson, possibly. Education, pursuit of knowledge, curiosity. Perhaps they all amount to the same thing.
3: Where are you going to look for your education in this case, if I may ask?
0: In the Daily Gazette, my dear fellow, in the Daily Gazette. A newspaper is often a very storehouse of knowledge.

0: Mr. Holmes, every time I look at you, you have your nose buried in a copy of the Daily Gazette. Why, the fondest for that yellow rag?
1: Yeah. The Daily Gazette is the paper Mrs. Warren's mysterious lodger asked for, remember?
0: Well, what of it? What can you discover from a common newspaper? The answer is nothing. Nothing at all. Here it is 4 days since we heard of that mysterious gentleman, Mrs. Warren. What have you unearthed? Nothing. Absolutely nothing.
1: And you're wrong as usual, my dear Watson.
0: I don't know.
2: We interrupt this program to bring you a special bulletin from the NBC newsroom in New York. President Roosevelt will address the joint session of Congress at noon tomorrow. We return you now to the adventures of Sherlock Holmes.
1: My chief identity to the hiding place of the mysterious lodger. How would you go about keeping in touch with him?
0: Just right now.
1: Through the papers, my dear fellow, through the agony columns. And since Mrs. Warren's lodger receives only one paper, the notices must appear in that.
0: See now, but how can you tell which notice is the one we're after?
1: By elimination, Watson. By elimination. Take this paper, for instance. The edition which appeared 2 days after the lodger took up his residence with Mrs. Warren.
0: The agony column, of course. Let's have a look. Dear me. What a collection of groans, cries, and utter nonsense.
1: Oh, perhaps, my dear Watson, perhaps. But nevertheless, an invaluable hunting ground for the searchers after education. Well, go on.
0: First one reads, surely Jimmy will not break his mother's heart. That's certain. Listen to this. It's the lady who fainted in the Brixton bus.
1: Yes, disregard that. The lady doesn't interest me.
0: Here's another. Every day, my heart longs.
1: Oh, bleach, Watson. Unmitigated bleach. Go on, please.
0: Well. Be patient. We'll find some means of communication. Meanwhile, what's this column? It's signed G.
1: Sounds more plausible, eh?
0: Are there any other?
1: Yes, 3 days later, we picked up the trail again. Here it is. There, that one.
0: And making successful arrangements, patience and prudence, the clouds will pass. G's
1: yes. Yes, nothing to 2 weeks after that. Then comes something more definite. Here.
0: The path is clearing. If I find chance to signal, remember code. A1, B2, and so on. You'll hear soon. Oh, what for, G? Joe, he's warming up.
1: Oh, see who that is, will you, Watson?
0: Oh, sure. Oh,
1: well,
0: I'm sure he
1: wanted
0: his money. Thank you so much.
1: Well. What is it?
0: It's the afternoon copy of the Gazette. It's just arrived. Mrs. Hudson, we've got
1: it. Oh, what's
0: up?
1: Good. See if there's anything in it.
0: House of Parliament. Actress has pearls still.
1: Oh, come on. Give me that paper.
0: Oh, look, I told you so. That's the paper out of a fuller's hands like that. Nice manners, I must
1: say. Here we are, Watson. Here we are. Oh, high red house with white stone facing third floor, second window left after dusk. G. Ha ha. That's definite enough, Watson. That's definite enough. Hello, hello. What's that? Look out of the window, will you, Watson?
0: Your friend, Mrs. Warren. I'm certain she must be excited. Her
1: hat's
0: on
1: the side
0: of her head, and
1: she's popping
0: like a steam engine.
1: Ah, there's
0: Mrs. Hudson. Just let her in.
1: Yeah, something happened. We weren't there. Come in. Come in.
3: Ah,
1: Mrs. Warren, what's up?
3: Oh, Mr. Holmes, sir, I come as best as I could.
1: Well, here, take a chair and get your breath.
3: Oh.
1: No, wait a minute, wait a minute. Sit down.
3: Oh.
1: That's better. Now then. What's that?
3: It's a police matter, that's what it is. I'll have no more of it, and I won't. I'll cast him out bag and baggage. I'm at the end of my patience, I am. When it comes to knocking my old man about...
1: Mr. Waterfall?
3: Well, cut him off anyway.
1: Who did that?
3: Well, that's what we want to know. It was around 11 this morning. There was a fog, you remember? Well, I think Mr. Warren's out to get Mr. Money in for the stool to have for lunch. Well, he says he got no more than 10 paces down the road when two men come up behind him, threw a coat over his head, and bundled him into a cab that was standing beside the curb. 12 o'clock, 1 o'clock, and he don't come back. And there am I and me still left waiting for the onions. Well, at 2 o'clock, I come up at 2 anyhow. And you know what a stew is like without onions.
0: Yes, it's like tea without...
1: Yes,
0: tea without toast is about that. That's one of the most...
1: Go on, never mind.
3: Well, at 3 o'clock, my old man comes home, all black and blue, and his coat tore. At first, I think he's been in some pub. He's got a weakness for a drop now and then.
1: Yes,
3: well, pretty soon, I see his doctor on just days, and he tells me he's been driving around for 2 hours with a couple of men hustling him. And finally, they opened the door and shoved him out. And when he comes to, he found he was on Hampstead Heath. So he took a bus home, and there he lies now on the sofa, moaning and groaning.
1: Indeed, most interesting.
3: Oh.
1: Did he notice the appearance of the man? Huh? Did he hear them talk?
3: No, Mr. Holmes. He claimed days. He just knows he was lifted up as if by magic and then dropped again.
0: Lifted by magic?
3: Yes, sir, that's right.
1: And you connect this attack with your mother?
3: Yes, sir. We've been living there 15 years now, and those attacks never came before. I've had enough of it. Money's not everything. I'll have him out of the house before the day is
1: done. Wait a minute. Matters becoming more and more interesting. Clear that these men mistook your husband, your lodger,
3: well,
1: and they had his hog this morning, and when they discovered their mistake, they released him.
3: They threw him out again, Donnie Veer.
1: Oh, wait a minute. The important thing is that your lodger's enemies have found him. They're on his track. They'll be back. I suggest you return to your

0: just a moment, we'll rejoin Sherlock Holmes as he endeavors to solve the mystery of Mrs. Warren's laundry. Ladies and gentlemen, in every American city, town, or village, you'll find a group of people who are worthy of the highest praise. The American druggists, men and women who are always on the job to serve our needs day and night. This evening, we have a very welcome guest, a druggist from the city of the famous Mardi Gras, colorful New Orleans, Mr. Wally Schweikart of the Schaefer and Schweikart Pharmacy at Carrollton and Jeanette. Now, here's what happened the other day when a friend of mine visited the Schaefer and Schweikart Pharmacy.
1: Well, Josh, you certainly have a fine modern drugstore. How long have you been serving this neighborhood?
2: About 25 years.
1: Well, sir, it's a long time. Say, what were those big buildings I just passed on the way out?
2: Why, the famous Tulane and Loyola University. And we're proud to have some of the students among our best customers.
1: And I suppose you have an occasional professor stopping in, too, huh?
2: Yes, we do. College students and professors buy medicines just like anyone else.
1: And that brings up a question I'd like to ask. What do most of your customers buy when they want to relieve the usual symptoms of colds?
2: Bromoquinine cold tablets by a big margin. We recommend them, and both Mr. Schaefer and I have used them to help relieve the common miseries of our own colds.
0: That's just the way it happened, isn't it, Mr. Schweikart?
2: Yes, that's right.
0: It's been a pleasure to have you with us, Mr. Schweikart, and your statement bears out the results of a coast-to-coast survey conducted by one of America's leading research organizations and taken among over 2,000 American druggists just like yourself. It was found that more than 87%, that's about 9 out of every 10 druggists, recommend bromoquinine cold tablets as an effective aid in the relief of the usual cold symptoms. And in addition, the majority of these druggists said that bromoquinine cold tablets were their largest selling tablets made exclusively for the common distress of colds. Friends, when you have the usual symptoms of a cold, get the preparation your druggist probably recommends. Time-proven bromoquinine cold tablets can take only as directed. Bromo, B-R-O-M-O. Quinine, Q-U-I-N-I-N-E. Bromoquinine cold tablets.

0: this is my house, sir.
1: Hmm. It's very tidy indeed. Starched curtains, polished doorknobs.
0: I'm in a bit, Mr. Holmes. Now, where do I put my keys?
1: There's windows on the top floor where the lamp is lit. Those are the lodger's rooms, I take it?
0: Yes, sir. Oh, here's the keys. Just inside the letter in the bag. Will you come in, gentlemen?
2: Holmes? Oh, the door's open. Come on in. I say, why are you staring at that house across the street?
1: You see it, Watson? You see it?
2: Of course I see it, Mr. Bryan.
1: High red house with white stone facing.
2: Of course. A message.
1: Yes. Watson, that is undoubtedly the signal station. Notice the Gillette sign in the window? An ideal spot, my dear fellow. An ideal spot.
2: Yes, they were supposed to be gone inside. We're keeping Mrs. Warren waiting.
1: Right, Watson. Practical as usual. Well, Mrs. Warren, what now?
0: I don't rightly know, sir.
1: I suppose you begin by taking a look at this mysterious lodger of yours.
2: Well, how are you going to manage that if he keeps the door locked?
1: When do you take his next stay up to me, Mrs. Warren?
0: Usually, I do see around 4:30.
1: 4:30, eh? It's almost that now. Is there any chance, another room with a door opening onto the corridor?
0: No, sir, that is. Oh, wait a minute. There's a cupboard. A big cupboard almost opposite the door here.
1: Excellent. What you and I will secrete ourselves in that cupboard while Mrs. Warren takes me to the gentleman's tea tray.
0: Very good, sir. I'll have to be right away. It's the top floor of the lounge apartment. The cupboard door is the first one to the right. At the head of the stairs.
1: Good, good. Thank you. Come on, Watson.
2: Nice, trying like this.
1: What? You too many scruples to be first-class detective. Oh, come, the stairs. They creak like a rusty one.
2: Now, what are you doing?
1: I'm moving my shoes. You better follow my example. That way, you have a much better chance of being undetected.
2: Very well, but I feel like a criminal myself. I can't get the shoelace undone.
1: Well, but this takes breaking. We can't take it all out.
2: All right. Any more noise than you are.
1: Yeah. Cut the door. Yes, let's go.
2: What? What you said was the large
1: poker thing, please, will you?
2: Oh,
1: close the door. Oh, it's a blue bag. That's not the blue bag.
2: The blue bag. I can't say the best thing could feel like this.
1: I'm not supposed to. I'll do this little band, but it's my throat. Ah, here comes Mrs. Swallow. Now, stop that noise, but you're talking like a grappler. Sit up, chair. Going away. Ah. At the door now. So, slowly, and a big bite under. Well, I'm dashed.
2: What is it, Holmes?
1: What's happened? Something I did not foresee. Follow me downstairs quickly, Watson.
2: My only excitement. Who was it? Who opened the door?
1: Remember, I deduced the substitution of lodgers, Watson?
2: Yes?
1: What I did not foresee was that we should find a woman, and no ordinary woman, Watson.
2: No, of course not.
1: Dark, young, handsome, with a face set with terror.
2: Terror? Do you think she saw us?
1: I think she suspected our presence.
2: Well, what do we do now?
1: We put on our shoes. They're going to spend the next few minutes on the front doorstep.
2: Why?
1: But remember, the message said that Jean would communicate with the lady at dusk today. Please keep an eye on the window opposite.
2: Yes, but that's
1: almost dark now. Come along.

0: lungs has been here for half an hour. My fingers have flexed enough. Perhaps your friend has seen us and has been scared off.
1: Well, it's always too dark. It's more likely that something has happened to prevent his coming. Hold on. There's a light over there now.
0: Yes, I can see shadow. Look, there he is. Pale face. Perhaps the wall.
1: He's got a candle peering across. Once they're sure he's there. Now he's been flashed. A single flash. Stay. Take a message, Willie Watson, so we can check up on each other.
0: Oh, I will. T.
1: That was an S-E-H-S. Wait a minute, wait a minute.
0: There's done. Another T. No, that was the word.
1: Now E. And comes an N. Long one, you've done.
0: It's another T.
1: An A. It's not. Well, surely that's not all.
0: At ten stars. At ten to ten tonight. That's why we're gone. I had it. I had it.
1: Yeah, yeah,
0: it's initial.
1: Let's go again.
0: Why do you got a waste like that? I can't keep up with it.
1: The same message over again.
0: Here it is, Watson.
1: Attenta.
0: Must be in cipher.
1: Not a very obscure cipher, Watson. It's Italian. Attenta means beware. It must be urgent.
0: Maybe just get it.
1: Still the same message. Attention. Hello. You broke them off. The light's gone out.
2: Someone's broken a window. What's that?
1: Quick, Watson. We must get in there. Something violent is happening.
3: Young Italian men joining me for fun. And our brother was one of these men. She cannot break away. He must do the most terrible thing. And anyone like to say no. He was shot in the back.
0: In the back? Quite a sportsman, I don't know quite what.
3: After that, he showed down and he said my husband must join his gang. So he said to make love to me. It was terrible. I'm so afraid.
1: Well, you ran away.
3: Yes. One night we go on a boat for England. We know Georgiana will follow us when he finds out. My general is hiding where I will be safe. He knows Georgiana will have come. And he waits for him outside. Tonight he arrives at last. But my general is ready. He is prepared to kill him. Oh, he is a hero, my general.
0: And I don't know what the British point of view will be, but I imagine that in New York, the lady's husband will receive a pretty general vote of thanks.
1: Oh, I think we can arrange the British point of view, Watson. Scotland Yard has been on the lookout for this Georgiano since they heard he had landed. Mr. Luca has just taken a little bit of work, that's all. And now, Mr. Luca, if you'll come with me, I believe we can arrange matters satisfactorily.
3: Oh, gracias, senor, gracias. I'm so happy.
0: Well, it's been an interesting case, Holmes, but I still can't for the life of me see what you expect to get out of it.
1: Education, Watson, a little more education. Always seeking knowledge at the old universities. Dr. Watson will be back to tell us about next week's story. Ladies and gentlemen, when colds are prevalent, act wisely. Don't neglect the cold. Rest and avoid exposure. 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But if a cold attacks with its headache, pain, nasal distress, and fever, take bromoquinine cold tablets. 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Now, Dr. Watson, what about next week?
0: Well, next week, I think I'll tell you an adventure that took me on a wild goose chase halfway across the continent of Europe. A case which Holmes solved by opening a coffin.
1: You have been listening to a Sherlock Holmes adventure adapted from Sir Arthur Conan Doyle's story, The Adventure of the Red Circle, with Basil Rathbone as Sherlock Holmes and Nigel Bruce as Dr. Watson. Dramatization was by Edith Meiser. 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This program is presented from Hollywood each week at this time by the makers of bromoquinine cold tablets. Prompt relief for cold distress. This is not mandatory. 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
1: This is the Heaven and Earth Ministry, and my name is R.V. Cervantes. It is a pleasure to come before you in your household. It is a pleasure to come before you wherever you're listening to God's Word. This is God's spoken word, my friend. We're living in the end times. The end times have to deal with your salvation, with your salvation. Today's title is going to be titled, The White Throne Judgment, The White Throne Judgment. But before we start, let us read the Shema. The Shema, you can find it in the book of Deuteronomy, chapter 6, verse number 4. Hear, O Israel, the Lord our God is one Lord. Shema Yisrael Adonai Eloheinu Adonai Echad. And thou shalt love the Lord thy God with all thine heart, with all thy soul, and with all thy might. Ve'ahefta et Adonai Elohecha b'chol lavacha u'chol nafshecha u'chol me'odecha. And these words which I command thee this day, Deuteronomy chapter 6, verse number 6, shall be in thine heart. Ve'ahu avarim aelai asher anoshe met sachaha hayom al lavevachar. And thou shalt teach them diligently unto thy children. 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Uvtaftam al mezozot betecha uvir charecha. This is what every Jew, and you are considered a Jew, considered to the a reference to the book of Galatians and a reference to the book of Ephesians. You are considered the book of Romans. You are considered a Jew, my friend, because you no longer pertain to this world. We live in this world, we walk in this world, but we're not from this world, my friend. The world that I'm designating or signifying is sin, sin. We live in a different plane, a plane that has Jesus in our life, has converted us and changed us from what we were to what we are going to be. And we're bringing this word to save, to pull those out that are in the fire, my friend, to pull those out and help them reach Jesus, reach the Lord our Savior. The White Throne Judgment is found in the book of Revelations chapter 20. We've been studying a little bit on the book of Revelations, but we're going to look today in chapter 20. Chapter 20. The Word of God says it like this. The Word of God says it like this. In Revelation chapter 20, in verse number 11, and I saw a great white throne, and him that sat on it, from whose face the earth and the heavens fled away, and there was found no place for them. And I saw the dead, small and great, stand before God, and the books were open, and another book was open, which is the book of life, and the dead were judged out of those things which were written in the books according to their works. The white throne judgment is different compared to the judgment seat of Christ, which is another judgment, my friend. The judgment seat of Christ are for those that are saved. Saved from what, my friend? Saved from hell. Stay from the things that are coming, even though many of us are going to pass, my friend. But we know who we have believed in. We know who we're going to meet, our Maker, Jesus Christ. I had a friend of mine who used to say, the God of the Old Testament was a bloody God in a sense. He was a God that would destroy, that would kill, wipe out complete cities, wipe out animals and everything that existed in those cities. While Christ was a completely different person, one you could relate to. It has gone too far, my friend. Religion has taken it that there is another mediator, Miriam, another mediator, which the Bible does not teach at all. Only being the mother of Jesus, not the mother of God, my friend. The mother of Jesus, the flesh. The flesh, Yeshua HaMashiach. Not God Himself, the Spirit, but the flesh. But we see here that God had His purpose and His reason, my friend. God would not go from one judgment to another. He was trying to chastise a people, the Jews, the Israelites, who would constantly go back to Baal worship, constantly go back to idol worshiping. And He would give them time to repent as He has given us today. Today, my friend, He has given us a length amount of 2,000 years. Isn't that sufficient? In the days of the Old Testament, the Hebrews, the Jews, God gave them hundreds and hundreds of years to repent before He would bring judgment upon them. Those cities that God would send His people to go and destroy completely, that had in those days, they had what was considered giants in the land. And God would tell them to completely wipe out the cities because of the blood. The blood of those giants was the blood that was mingled with angels, my friend. Demigods that created giants in the land. Not just 9 feet tall, but 50 feet tall. And these giants in the land had polluted the land with their DNA. So God knew what He was doing. For these giants here had the wisdom of God. Were men that created warfare. Men that created weapons. There were angels, fallen angels, my friend, that had mingled with womankind and had created these demigods, my friend. Huge monsters, huge men. And God wanted them completely destroyed. It was Satan's purpose to do this, to destroy the seed of God. For he understood Genesis chapter 3, verse 15, where the Son of God was going to hurt His heel, stomping on the head of Satan, my friend. He knew this. So the white throne judgment is the last judgment that is going to be held here on earth. The Bible talks about several judgments, but let us concentrate a little bit on the white throne judgment. If you reach the white throne judgment, my friend, there is going to be no chance for you to make it into heaven. You are going to be in heaven in a sense that you're going to be judged before God Almighty, my friend. And Jesus is going to be on one side of your shoulder, per se, and Satan on the other side. And you're going to be, your accusations are going to be brought up instantly before your face of the things you did here on this earth and why you didn't repent. And Jesus cannot intervene, my friend. Well, Satan will bring those accusations, and the only thing left and the only option would be that the door from hell is going to open and the angels are going to cast you into it, my friend. This is the second death. Jehovah's don't teach this, Jehovah Witnesses. They should be teaching about Yahshua HaMashiach, my friend. The God, the Almighty God. God in the flesh. God manifested in the flesh before man. Well, why was God a vicious God? He wasn't. He gave them time, an opportune time for them to repent. Today is no different, my friend. Today is no different. We are under a corporation. We are under a global elite that has taken control of the whole world and has caused everyone under them to be under their dominion, to be under their structure, their power, their hands, their authority, without us even knowing it. How about that? Without us even knowing it. But they knew how to keep us enslaved and poor. There is going to be a transfer of wealth that is going to happen in the last days. In these days, my friend, in these days, there is a transfer of wealth that God is going to bring upon everyone. That which was taken from us. But what are you going to do with this transfer of wealth? God mentions in the scripture when he comes back that no one's going to be sick, or is going to be injured, or is going to be in a sense impotent, my friend. But God says that they're going to be healed. Well, in these last days, they're ready to usher in 6,000 patents that have been held from us because the elite, the globalists, want to get rich off of us, and they have kept this path.

and it works with your energy, and it causes even an arm that is a hand that is missing to grow back, or it even energizes your system to cause your body to heal itself. This existed. This is why this global elite lived so long, my friend. How did they do it? They had this. They had these patterns that were created by Nikola Tesla, and they kept it under. They kept it hidden, and only the elite were the ones that were going to use it. But today, these elites that have already been gathered up and sent to their destination, their accusations have been brought up before them, and they have been judged already. This elite, my friend, this elite have already lost what they had in control. We're going to become a republic pretty soon. And all these patterns are going to come out, and all these things are going to happen upon the world. But it lines up with the Word of God. It lines up with the Word of God, my friend. For the mark of the beast. But the white throne judgment, the white throne judgment where many are going to stand before God, it is not going to weigh the good from the bad. And only because you did several deeds, you're going to go into heaven. There are many, many, many people that are going to be cast into hell, the lake of fire, my friend. The lake of fire, from hell to the lake of fire. Let me clear this up a little bit. A person that never knows about God, because I don't think anybody doesn't know about God. Well, let's find someone that doesn't know anything about God, that lives way out there somewhere in the tip of South America, Africa, or in a place deserted, never heard God. They're going to be judged. Those are going to be judged. But what they did, their works, what they did. Isn't there a religion today that teaches? I better not get into that. Those persons are going to be judged by them. But those that have heard the gospel, that have heard Christ, that have heard God, that know about God, even if he's a cloud in the sky as the Indians believe, or a person that appears in the smoke of cloud, or a person that appears in a dream or in the fire, they knew about God because they prayed for what they ate, and they knew there was a higher existence. Those people are going to be judged by what they believe. But today, everybody knows about Christ. Everybody knows about Jesus. That this global elite, this Congress, this government is trying to get rid of everything that has the word God printed upon it. They want it obliterated. These people were the ones that have caused child trafficking. They have caused things that are unspeakable, my friend. Things that are horrendous. And they practiced this all these years. I'm talking thousands of years. They have gone, got away with it. God had to bring judgment, and judgment has come. Judgment has come for them. But this transfer of wealth, what are you going to do with it? Are you going to use it for God's kingdom? Or are you going to use it to enrich yourself? Well, you're going to stand before God in the white throne judgment. And God is going to say, show me your hands. What have you done with this transfer of wealth that I have given you? Show me your feet. How have you used them to further the gospel? My friends, many and many are dying in their sins for these false doctrines and twisted doctrines that they bring into the church, that was brought in by the Jesuits, that was brought in by Catholicism, that was brought in by Baptists, my friend. They have perverted the Word of God and made it null and void because it has no power. It has no evidence of Christ in it. They believe in a God that is far, somewhere in a distant galaxy, in some pinpoint star in the third heaven that they can't see. How silly, my friend. But this white throne judgment, many are going to stand before him. And many, many today do not understand what it is to be saved. What is it to be saved, my friend? What is it that you require to be saved? The book of John chapter 3 talks about it. Many have read the Bible a little bit.

0: Many understand it a lot, but they're still living in iniquity. They're still living a sinful life, a life that constantly sins daily, my friend. And they excuse themselves with a doctrine that no one can keep themselves from sinning. Oh, my God. If Christ was sinless, if Christ was pure, if he was able to maintain himself, if he was all human as we are human, he is going to say to you in the day of judgment, I was the example. I did it. Why didn't you do it? My friend, we're going to stand before God. And in God there is no hope. Maybe you're going to get in. If you have reached the white throne judgment by then, a lot of things have happened. Many believe that you were in a soul sleep. No, my friend, you're in hell or you are in paradise by then. But this man, Jesus is going to give him what is required to become a Christian and what you must do in order to maintain yourself. The book of Romans talks about it. The book of Galatians talks about it. Well, all the Bible from the beginning talks about it. The word, the three-letter word. If you look in the book of the last book of Malachi, and you're going to see what God says about in the book of Malachi in chapter 4, and he says, and he shall turn the hearts of the father to the children, and the hearts of the children to their fathers, lest I come and smite the earth with a curse. You're under a curse, my friend. Satan wants to rule the world. And in the book of Revelation, he says that he will rule. And he has ruled for thousands of years. Right under many people's feet, and they cannot see it. They do not understand it. They're talking Democrats and Republicans. They're talking good and bad. They're talking lukewarm. But they have not given their hearts, their life to Christ. And God says that he's going to smite the earth with a curse. Well, my friend, curse. C-U-R-S-E. C-U-R-S-E. Curse. Take away Satan. The S. Take away the S from this earth that God has smote. And there's a cure. And the cure is Christ. The only way you will not get into heaven. So Nicodemus here had an opportunity. A man that had knowledge of God. A man that had memorized the Torah. The five books of this Bible, my friend. Memorized. That could speak it left to right. That could understand it and give riddles into it. Because they were teachers, masters of the word. They were Jews. Today we have many that are called theologians. How far in a way they have gone from the fundamental basics of the word of God and salvation. Jesus says unto this man that came into him at night, his name was Nicodemus. And he came to Jesus by night and said to Jesus, Rabbi, here we find another theologian. Rabbi Jesus, Rabbi Yeshua HaMashiach, here we find another theologian, but more than a theologian, more than Solomon, more than Adam, for he was the second Adam. He was God manifested in the flesh himself that came and died. No Jehovah Witness, no angel from heaven could have taken that place. No Michael in heaven could have taken that place and become Jesus. There could not have been a Jesus in the flesh in heaven and be born again through Miriam and then be flesh again. That's impossible. God calls him begotten son, my friend. A child is born unto us. A child. A human being is born unto us. A son manifested flesh of God's spirit is come to us, my friend. What was his purpose? His purpose was to once and for all do away with one of the laws of the Torah. Oh my God, that's going to offend many. He came to do away with one of the laws of the Torah, the sacrificial offering, to do away with it. But why? Why do away with it? Because he was going to become the lamb that came with his mouth shut before his accusers, who are going to check him out for any fault that he might have, or for anything that could be found wrong with him, any sickness. And if, when they found out that he was pure and holy, they said, do you not defend yourselves? Said Pilate unto Christ, are you the Messiah? And Jesus said, you have said so. Even then, my friend, Jesus did not recant his purpose, the flesh. The flesh talking to the Father, the flesh. The flesh submission to God. Did not deny the cross, but died that you might be saved, that I may be saved, and that we should be an example of him that paid the price, and with his blood he has cleansed us from all sin that I have committed. But why do you sin daily, my friend? Here it says Nicodemus came to Jesus, and he's asking Jesus, that he knows that he's a good teacher, come from God. This was a big statement, my friend. Come from God. Not was here on this earth and was became a man who called himself God. No, comes from God, because he had the power and the manifestations to make the blind see. He had the power and the manifestations to make the lame walk. The power and the manifestations to make an arm that wasn't there grow. The power and the manifestations to make an eyeball that wasn't there for a blind man to see. My friend, this was God. And God says, "Of greater works shall you do." But you have to pay a price. There's a price, my friend. You cannot live in this world and be a sinful man and use his gift. Because God is not a giver that gives and then takes away. He will let you use it if you're still using and doing sin or charging for what you're doing, collecting money for your gifts. God will only shorten your life, and you're going to give an account, and then you are going to give an account in the white throne judgment. The white throne judgment, a scene, my friend, a scene, beautiful scene, as Jesus was born in the manger in Bethlehem. The angels in heaven had a chorus of a son that was given unto us to save humanity. In heaven, you're going to see that choir of angels that are around us. But there's going to be a book that is going to be opened. And in that book, they're going to try to find your name. What is your name? What is your last name? Oh my God, there's some people that have 10 last names. Ramirez, Longoria, Garza, Chapa, King, and many names, my friend, before they get to Pierce or any other name, and then that's their last name. They carry all their names of all the generations who have intermarried, and here these people are going to stand before the angel, and the angel's going to open a book. It may take an angel to fly, just to grab up the corner of the book and to flip it over, my friend. An angel to fly. Such a big, great book that is going to be there. And God's going to say, is his name there? Wait a minute. God already knows this. But still, it has to be in a court of judgment. In the righteous court of God. You're treading upon righteousness. But when you bring sin, no sin is going to dwell in heaven. And they're going to look for your name, your last name, your middle name, the name before that one, the name before that one. And if the angel says, God, Yahuwah, his name is not on the book, then the angels are going to grab you, two angels. And they're going to take you to an opening where a mouth is going to open, and they're going to cast you in there. And the last thing that you will hear is going to be a yell of such hot, the temperature is so hot as soon as you open the door. 10 people as far behind you are going to feel the heat, and they're going to be saying, oh, let me be one that makes it, because how many out of 100, how many are going to be saved? Only 10 out of every 100, my friend, 10%. And only 1% is going to stand above in those 10%. My friend, hell is not a place to play with. But Nicodemus is asking Christ, we know you come from God, for no man can do the miracles that you do except God. God be with him. They knew the finger of God. They knew who he was, but he came at night. As many people today are doing things that are not right behind their wife or behind their husband. They're doing things that are not right, and they go to church. A lady in church having another baptism in church on a Sunday said, I came to church because I had drifted away from God, and I came back to repent. I don't know what she was being baptized again. She had already been baptized, my friend, but she felt it. She needed a cleansing from the outside. The blood of Christ cleanses us, my friend. It doesn't cover. Well, it covers, yes, but not the way we take the word cover. I sin and it covers it. Oh, I don't sin every 5 minutes. Only once or twice a week. Only once a month. Maybe twice a month. My God, God's going to bring Judah upon judgment. And your works are going to be tested whether they be made out of hay. Your works are going to be tested if they be made out of wood. Your works are going to be tested, my friend. And if they burn as paper, you failed the test. You failed the test. And then you're going to be required to walk upon the coals of fire where Lucifer, the god of this world who has deceived the world for many generations and thousands of years. Yes, my friend, thousands of years. The whore that became the church in 538 AD ruled, my friend, all the way to 1798 and was wounded. The church, Catholicism, and was wounded in 1929. It came back to life to do his bidding, to do Satan's bidding, my friend. Every organization is infiltrated by their the best spies in the world, the CIA. It belongs to the Catholicism. The FBI belongs to them. They have interwoven their Jesuits, Black Pope, and their workers into every part of the system of the world where they control the world. But it's ended. The book of Revelations is opening up and being unfolded before our eyes. We're seeing it. But many people are not being aware of it. This Nicodemus said, how can it be? How can I be born again? That's what he was trying to tell him. How can I be born again? Tell me. Jesus answered unto him and said, verily, verily, I say unto thee, except a man be born again, he cannot see the kingdom of God. Are you going to be one that is going to be excluded? Oh, I know God. Everyone knows God. Which God? Which God, my friend? There's many gods. Even the swing in the backyard, back of your yard, is your God. If you sit on it every day and contemplate how you made it and just enjoy it, it could be your idol. Yes, Baal worship today that was done in ages has happened today in these days by taking children, stealing children and making them pass through the fire, torturing them, abusing them, doing whatever. This has happened today, my friend. But it is all under wraps because they have the media bought. They have the politicians bought. They have the president bought. How do they have them bought? They're puppets. They do what the corporation tells them to do. It's not a republic. The republic, the constitution of the republic was lost in 1871. Before that, a few years before that, because of the war, the civil war, and the indebtedness that they got into. But, and they owed money to France, and France talked with the British Empire, who had their clench, had their hands, their fingers on the United States, and said to them, we'll pay your debt, just let us change one word. One word that repeats itself in the Constitution. The Constitution for the United States, for the people, was changed. The Constitution of the United States, of the United States, of the people. One word was changed. That was enough to make it a corporation. Now we own you. Now we own. Satan put his hand, his grip on the United States. And since then, my friend, we have never had the greenback currency that we're going to have in this stage. Because it is going to be backed up by gold and silver and precious metals, where it was backed up being fiat money. Money that didn't even have air to back it up, my friend. Verily, verily, except a man be born again. So you must be born again. You're going to stand before the white throne judgment. You're not going to stand before the judgment seat of Christ. Because the judgment seat of Christ are only for them that have washed their robes and have maintained their testimony clean before God and have followed the Lamb wherever the Lamb goeth, and had in their mouth was found no guile, my friend. Are you like that today? Are you being taught that no one can live a sinless life? Yet Jesus lives in you, and no one can live a sinless life, and Jesus lives in you? How can it be? Can my master, my teacher, my God, Yeshua HaMashiach sin? No. Can the Holy Spirit sin? No. Can the Holy Spirit do anything that is evil? No. And then why do you do it? Do you just profess you're a Christian? Profess that you go to church? Profess that you ride with God, and you're not? You're a sinner worse than those that are around you, because you want to partake of what they partake. You want to be buddy-buddies with the world, and the world, and those of the world, they're not of God. The love of God is not in you. And you love the world. God is not in you, my friend. But here Nicodemus said unto him, how can a man enter? How can I enter into the kingdom of God? How can a man enter into be born again when he is old already? And Jesus says, verily, verily, he answered, except a man be born of the water and of the Spirit, he cannot enter into the kingdom of God. Today I'm preaching the kingdom of heaven upon you, the kingdom of heaven. But the only way you can go into the kingdom of God is that you have acknowledged, have accepted, have repented that Jesus is Lord, and your life has changed, and the Holy Spirit has guided you, and the Spirit has given you a thirst for His Word, and the Spirit has given you intelligence to understand His Word, and His Spirit has guided you to a church, and His Spirit has guided you to those things that are of godly in God, and it's kept your eyes from evil, kept your mouth from evil, kept your ears from hearing that is evil, kept your feet from doing those things that are evil, it kept your hands from doing those things that are evil. But you walk a righteous life, and you know that there is an angel on one shoulder watching what you're doing, writing down, adding to the book of a liar that you are. You get your life right with God. Let me make a prayer right now. If the word of God has touched you in this moment, say, Jesus, I repent. I renounce what I've done. And in Jesus' name, enter into my life and guide me, Holy Spirit. In Jesus' name, Yeshua HaMashiach, let us move on. Except a man be born of the water and of the Spirit, he cannot enter the kingdom of God. Flesh is what Jesus says. That which is born is flesh will not inherit the kingdom of God. Flesh is flesh. Is flesh. And that which is born of the Spirit is Spirit. You must be born again. God has given you a spirit. A spirit that gives life. But when Jesus comes into your life, the Holy Spirit goes into that spirit that is given back, is going to be given back to God when you die. And he says to your spirit, Abba, Father, what I miss, I have now. And that makes you one with Christ. And Christ living inside of you, being the domain ruler in the center of your heart that rules from the spirit of that heart, starts to rule everything about you. Your eyes, your nose, your taste, your touch, your conscience, your memory. It starts to rule everything in your body and control it and bring it in oneness with God. Lord, make us one as you are with me and you're one. And God wants us to be in line with the things of God. That marvel not that I've said unto you, you must be born again. The wind bloweth where it listeth, and here is the sound thereof, but you cannot tell whence it cometh from or whither it goeth. So is everyone that is born of the Spirit. For the Spirit leads you. Stay here. Sit down. Move. Don't walk. Don't open the door. Open the door. Shut the door. Close the window. Turn left. Don't turn right. God is guiding you to those people that need salvation. Let us go to Luke. You're going to stand before the white throne judgment of God. For those people that are saying, I don't need God. I can make it on my own. I'm still young. I can make it when I get there. A man was teaching out in the street. He was preaching the word of God with boldness and fierceness. And four students from college came and sat down in the very front row. In the very front row. And they were hearing him while other people were sitting down in the open air. Open air preaching. And these people, four people were hearing. And this man was preaching hell. And this man was preaching how to get to heaven. And this man was preaching how to be born again. And then when he finished, and nearly to the end, one of the students got up and said, Sir, can you teach us in an eloquent speech? Can you bring unto us something that we might understand with more spice and more words and more meat that we might understand it? Because they're college students. And the man said to them, real simple, said to them, how did he use the words? How did he use the words? How did he use the words? I don't know exactly the words. But he said to the students, I'll give you something that you can understand. You're all going to hell. How much more do you want to know, my friend? That's all he said. You're headed for hell. Isn't that enough? Why, there's many people that have died that I wonder, did they make it to heaven or did they make it to hell? Look at their attitudes. Look at the way they came against me. Look at the way they're arguing against me. Look at the way they're doing things around me. Talking, backbiting, gossiping, all the things of the world, fighting, mentioning my name, talking bad about it. And then I have to wonder, did they make it to heaven? But they were Christians. They would go to a church. Yeah, they would go to a church. Their body was in church, but their mind was at home. Their mind was chopping. Their mind was in a football game. Their mind was somewhere else. They did not become born again. But here this man here, in the book of Luke chapter 16 verse 19, a man that was rich, that had it all. And we're going into this transfer of wealth, and there's going to be many rich men. All of a sudden, there's not going to be one that lives under a bridge, for he's going to be rich. He's going to have the money that was stolen from him returned. But there's certain rich men that are going to be in these last days are going to be eventually cost. This money is going to cost them to become full of sores and sick and begging again. What? Begging again? How can that be? With much money, begging again. My friend, I see when they receive their check, now for 2 weeks they live off the check completely like hogs in every dine and wine and restaurant, and the next 2 weeks of that same month, they're all begging again. And there this certain beggar is asking for this, full of sores, desiring to be fed with the crumbs that fell from the bed. What more? These crumbs could be crumbs that fall from heaven that have fallen into their hands, and what have they done with it? What have you done with the transfer of wealth I have given you? What have you done with it? Have you used it for my kingdom? Have you used it for something that it was good to help humanity? Because this is what we're supposed to do, give to the poor. But will we have poor sin? Will we? My friend, desiring to be fed of the crumbs that fell from the rich man's table. Moreover, the dogs came and licked his sores. How could that be? Satan's not bound yet, my friend. Satan's not bound. You're going to come out with excuses. Oh, this other president was the one that brought this in. It's not the one that was there before. Oh, my God. My God, this is the same thing that happens in the book of Revelation. In the book of Revelations, this is talking about the church. The church that has caused this. It comes from Italy. That has caused this upon everyone, my friend. And he says, the seven heads are seven mountains. The whore on which the woman sits. Revelation chapter 17, verse 9. And there are seven kings. Five are fallen. Five are fallen. One is, and another is not yet come. When he cometh, he must continue for a short space. The global elite are not going to just quit, die, and it will be forgotten. They're going to rule for 1 hour. They know the chess game's over. They know it's over for them. But this beast, this great whore that sitteth upon many waters, will have an opportunity one time more after it has been destroyed. And it is destroyed. But only the head that is governing that place. Another head's going to come and take its place. But when it does, my friend, this is what's going to happen. It's going to continue for a short space. And the beast that was, because he's taken away today, he has ruled from 1929 to 2021, 2022. He's no more. The 10 horns which thou sawest are 10 kings. And he says in the beast, 11, 17 chapter, and the beast that was and is not, it's gone. 2021 is gone. Even he is the eighth. And he's the seventh. And goes into perdition. And he will rule for a space, a short space. 1 hour. What can you do in 1 hour? You're going to see demolitions by our own government. And not this one that's here. The one that's coming. That is going to destroy all these places that were created with symbolism of Satanism are going to be destroyed. A man went into the future and he took a video, he took a phone, and he started taking pictures of the future. And he said, look at this picture. And it caught me in awe. I saw the White House completely upside down, blown up upside down, my friend. The roof on the ground, that can't be. It's set on cement slab. How can that be? And I saw a limousine just wrecked right against the wall. And I said to myself, could it have been a nuclear war? Could it have been the destruction of America? And this is what it's called. We've become a third world nation, that we're no longer in the future. 2022 exists no longer. Well, my friend, this global elite that have created the White House as a satanic symbol with all its emblems of Satan, of satanic worship that were done in that place, we ourselves are going to destroy it because it is satanic. Not only that building, might even wind up in the Vatican, in Britain, the Parliament, in many places that have had Baal worship underneath their underground caverns, tunnels that run from east to west in the world. And this beast will then be no more. But when it comes up for a short time, heaven holds if it brings the bark of the beast. And they're going to follow the beast for 1 hour. You want to be blessed for 1 hour? You want to live in bliss for 1 hour? Where this man Lazarus was carried to Abraham's bosom, where you should be, my friend, when you die. Because this person here with a transfer of wealth, and Jesus said to Peter, how hard it is for a man, a young ruler, who knew all the commandments, who have studied them and kept them since youth, but was given an inheritance probably from his father that passed away, walked away sadly, what Jesus says, take all you have and give it to the poor. That hurt his heart. He didn't want to do that. And then Jesus said, how hard it will be for a rich man to enter into the kingdom of God. And Peter says, Lord, how can it be? If a rich man cannot make it with his gold, a bag of gold, dragging it all the way into heaven, to the gates of heaven and saying, this is my ticket, is that going to work? Who can make it? And Jesus says unto Peter, strive, strive, work out your own salvation with fear and trembling, strive that you may enter in. Because narrow is the gate. Oh Lord, help me through the door. Help me through the door, Lord. Help me through the door. I can see the light of heaven, but I can't enter. Help me. And only Christ can stick out his arm and pull you through. There's no way you can make it on your own, my friend. All the prayers, all the candles you light, all the vows that you make, all the things that you have done in this world to try to make please God's not going to work unless you have the Holy Ghost. Unless you have the Spirit of God, the Holy Ghost, that will be your ticket for heaven. So these people that died without Christ, according to the scripture says, in hell. Where? Chapter 16, the book of Luke, verse 23. And in hell. Hell? Oh. The Jehovah's Witnesses say it's only a grave. Only a grave. Where your memories are forgotten and it's all over. You know, you don't come back to life. But we're going to be in paradise. Are you going to? You're going to be in paradise, and hell's not going to give you up. They die. Oh, so you don't want to die. You want to live so you can walk in heaven drinking coffee and smoking your, drinking your wine once in a while. your beer and cussing and lying and cheating and saying, I'm going to make it to heaven because I'm a Jehovah's Witness. No, you're not. I'm a Jehovah's Witness. I bring the witness, the good news of God into your heart. Repent ye, said Jesus Christ, for the kingdom of God is at hand. Repent ye, says John the Baptist, for the kingdom of God is at hand. Repent ye, for the kingdom of heaven is at hand. And you will not enter into the kingdom of God with a religion. All this Catholicism has caused every religion to stumble and fail and bring in false twisted doctrines into their teachings. Everyone sins. God's going to receive anybody. No, my friend. God can only see His Son inside of you. And the Holy Spirit, His Son. And I, Jesus said, and I will send the Holy Ghost in my name, Yeshua HaMashiach, Yahushua, in my name, He will save you. Hasn't He led you? But this man lifted his eyes in hell, being in torment. How many, I believe, were going to be in heaven, in paradise, or in hell? Lifting up their eyes, being in torment. What does being in torment mean, Jehovah Witness? What does it mean? Oh, this is just a parable. Oh, this is just a story. We'll just tear it out of the Bible. Tear out of the Bible every word you see hell. Tear out of the Bible every word that you see Sheol. Tear out of the Bible any impression, explanation that kind of designates that there's hell. And you're going to walk around with a few pages, my friend. That's the Bible you teach? You know something, my friend? The Jehovah's Witnesses back in the 70s, they don't talk about this. Even before then, they used to believe their original teaching was the measurements of the pyramid. They were into pyramidology, whatever. And all the measurements, and they would come into dates, and they would prophesy a few dates when God was going to come back. Many sold their houses and their properties, went into a mountain real high somewhere in the world, and waiting for God to come back, and He didn't come back. How did they make up for it? In 1925, Jesus came back. He came back to earth. How did He come back to earth? Oh, now He came back to earth in a spirit form. How can they teach stuff like that? If the Bible says, behold, the angels, and they're saying Jesus in the book of Acts that left in a cloud is going to return back in a spirit? In a spirit? There He goes. No, my friend. Every eye shall see Him. And they that crucify Him are going to cry and say, how do we do this? And Jesus says, in that day you're going to say, Baruch Haba Hashem Adonai. Blessed is he that comes in the name of the Lord. Because they're going to be in trials and in wars. And they're going to be nearly completely destroyed. Well, this man in torments could see, my friend. In hell, see. In the grave, you can't see. He's going to cry out. He's going to say, give me water. He's going to remember his brothers. He's going to remember the good things in life. But they're all going to be torment, torment. You know, the seven church, not the Seventh-day Adventists, another church, teaches that our judgment is going to be mainly agonizement in the mind. Just the mind. We're going to be tortured in the mind. And many others say we're just going to be whipped. No, the Word of God says here, in hell He lifted up His eyes. He was in hell burning and torments. He needed something to quench His tongue. He needed His whole body to be quenched. And the Word of Revelations, is it chapter 20, says it this way, and death and hell, chapter 20 verse 14, were cast into the lake of fire. Jehovah Witness, hell is a grave. You're going to be cast into the lake of fire. This is the second death. Why the second death? Because your name was not found written in the book of life. They were cast into the lake of fire. Could God do this? My friend, if I tell you there's a hole in the ground and you keep running on it, eventually you're going to destroy your car, or you're going to fall in with it. Jesus is saying, it's time. Repent. Seek ye the kingdom of God, and all these things will be added unto you. I will read one more scripture here. I went completely a different direction. This is not what God gave me. I was going to give you the five crowns that God has given. I was going to give you the great white throne judgment was the third judgment. The second judgment was a judgment for believers. And the first judgment, my friend, well, the first judgment was going to happen in hell. Well, let's find here in the book of Revelations where I can finish off. The book of Revelations. This came to me, Revelations chapter 21, verse number 27. I was hearing one of my own sermons, and all of a sudden this one popped into my mind that had to be added to this.
1: This is WBCQ, Monticello, Maine.

0: The views expressed in this program are those of the participants.
1: Which door do I leave from?
2: At Harvard, we don't end our sentences with prepositions.
1: Well, in that case, which door do I leave from, asshole?
2: What democratic eloquence.
1: You asked the question, sir. Let me answer it. The genius of the Constitution is that it can always be changed. The genius of the Constitution is that it makes no permanent rule other than its faith in the wisdom of ordinary people to govern themselves.
2: Faith in the wisdom of the people is exactly what makes the Constitution incomplete and crude.
1: Crude? No, sir. Our founding parents were pompous, middle-aged white farmers, but they were also great men because they knew one thing that all great men should know, that they didn't know everything. They knew they were going to make mistakes, but they made sure to leave a way to correct them. They didn't think of themselves as leaders. They wanted a government of citizens, not royalty. A government of listeners, not lecturers. A government that could change, not stand still. The president isn't an elected king, no matter how many bombs he can drop, because the crude Constitution doesn't trust him. He's a servant of the people. He's a bum, okay, Mr. Pitcairn? He's just a bum. And the only bliss that he's searching for is freedom.
3: 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It is Wednesday, May 20th, 2026. I'm Bob Metz, and this is Just Right, broadcasting around the world and online. Join us for an hour of discussion that's not right-wing. It's Just Right.
4: Fade into color, color into black and white. Under the bedclothes, everything will be all right.
3: Sad to say, the challenge of rational governance continues to elude. But one universal thing we can confidently say about any nation's government is that at the top of most people's minds and concerns when voting is their economy and their economic well-being. Unfortunately, too few comprehend the critical relationship of a nation's politics to its economy, and thus fall prey to those who count on such widespread ignorance and misinformation. Politics and economics are two dimensions of the same social construct, but what never ceases to amaze me is how and why the left, which is wrong about everything 100% of the time, how and why the left continues to be a force in a modern, supposedly educated society. And consequently, more and more Western nations are falling into what has been called third world status, with all of the poverty symptoms associated with it. And while we can't promise to solve that dilemma, we can certainly explain why it exists and how to solve it. But that ultimate solution requires a democratic will to carry it out with a majority of politicians on side. But here's the good news. It has been done before and it's happening today, but those on the left do not want us to know about it, as we shall discover right after our reminder that you can write us at feedback@justrightmedia.org. 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Because as always, your financial support is appreciated and is what makes this show possible. Now, believe it or not, I had no intention of discussing today's topic when I first started working on this week's broadcast episode. Given the historic event of Donald Trump's recent visit to China, I had expected to be focusing on the broader philosophical and political contrasts between America and that nation, which, by the way, still remains an element of today's discussion. But we ended up zeroing in on the broader global issue of what constitutes and creates a nation's wealth and prosperity, and how so many nations have both created and squandered such wealth. So although politics and economics cannot be separated from one another, our focus today shifts to the economic side of that coin. my change in focus was inspired in particular by two different podcasters who, much to my surprise and one day apart from each other, were making the exact same observations and drawing the same conclusions about the nature of both prosperity and poverty. Both of their voices have been featured on our show before, and it is only from them that we'll be hearing today. I am speaking of John Popola, host of Dad Saves America, and of Franck Zanu, host of the Zanu Project Rethink. And it's my guess that what they have to say and how they make their arguments will enlighten you as much as it did me. And after today's broadcast, you'll understand economics in a way that you've probably never considered and will never forget. So, to kick off that conversation, here's John Popola from his May 15 Dad Saves America podcast entitled, understandably enough, How Nations Actually Get Rich.
5: I'm a democratic socialist.
6: You're not a communist. I agree with that.
5: No, I'm not a communist.
6: So you're like sort of like a Scandinavian type of politician, I would say, right?
7: He wants America to look more like Scandinavia.
8: That's right. That's right. And what's wrong with that?
9: What's wrong with that is the Scandinavian countries are now fully more capitalist than the United States. Sweden has more billionaires per person than the U.S. Much like China and China's rise, the story of Scandinavia is a story of essentially free market success. People like Zoran Mamdani and Bernie Sanders are liars. John Popola here, and I thought I would combat misunderstandings about communism, both big and small. And we got to start with the big, because President Trump spent the week traveling to China.
10: President Trump arriving in China to a lavish welcome. Hundreds of kids waving Chinese and American flags. Among the president's entourage, top American CEOs. You can see Elon Musk, and that's Jensen Huang, CEO of American AI chipmaker NVIDIA.
9: It's NVIDIA.
10: President Trump trying to level the playing field for U.S. companies here. Then there's Taiwan, the democratic, self-governing island that China's communist government claims as a part of its territory. How will President Trump respond when China's expected to push the U.S. to soften its stance on defending Taiwan?
9: We are in the middle of a great powers struggle, and President Xi, he laid out something that was a little ominous, and I would spare you the subtitles and instead present you with a slightly robotic Xi, perfectly lip-synced, which is also creepy and kind of a deep fake.
11: Honorable President Trump, it is a great pleasure to meet with you in Beijing. This is your return to China after a lapse of 9 years. Our meeting is now, one could say, the focus of global attention. Currently, changes unseen in a century are accelerating. The international situation is intertwined with change and turmoil. The world has reached a new crossroads. Can China and the U.S. transcend the so-called Thucydides trap and create a new paradigm for major country relations? Can we work together to address global challenges and inject more stability into the world?
9: This moment here in the middle really kind of took off. This question of the, and the AI sort of mispronounced it, Thucydides trap. What is the Thucydides trap?
12: The year 478 BC, Athens has just allied itself with a collection of Greek city-states to project its own growing power and prestige. But a rival power, Sparta, has a formidable alliance of its own. The two systems are wildly different, one ruled by kings, the other by democracy. But according to ancient Greek historian Thucydides, it is the fear of a rising, ever more powerful Athens that pushes Sparta to act and makes war inevitable.
9: As powers change, as great powers rise and fall, the current king of the hill gets worried that somebody else is climbing and turns towards war. Or perhaps war is what brings about the change.
12: It's known as the Thucydides trap, after that ancient historian who documented the Peloponnesian War. Conflict between rival great powers is likely, but it doesn't have to be.
9: A growing number of people on the far left, and not so far left, are just outright fans of China, and specifically of Mao, like New York Times favorite Hassan Piker, who took a trip to China and was just truly honored by this gift.
13: Is that a Bible?
14: No, that's a little red book.
15: It is basically
13: The little red book?
14: The little red book.
16: It's the red Bible is what it is.
13: Okay.
16: Yeah.
9: The crew, the enthusiasm for mass murderer Mao Zedong, truly, truly diabolical. Let's just take a quick wayback machine into Mao.
17: Prior to the 1949 revolution, China was ruled by a U.S.-backed dictator, Chiang Kai-shek.
18: Well known to every American, his lean, keen Chiang Kai-shek, undisputed leader and idol of millions of Chinese.
17: Mao called Chiang a running dog of imperialism. He fought to depose Chiang for 22 years.
19: Despite aid from America, Chiang's forces were beaten back. The revolution was now within Mao's grasp. And it was the start of the biggest political and economic experiment the world has ever seen.
17: Before Mao's victory, China was among the world's poorest nations.
9: This is an important point. There were periods of time where China was the wealthiest, most technologically advanced society on planet Earth. But by this time, that was certainly not true.
17: Inspired by communist theory, Mao blamed China's wealthy elites for the nation's ills. Mao embraced communist propaganda, like this film, to rally the people against landowners. Dunce caps, a regular feature of Mao's China, were used to publicly humiliate landowners, intellectuals, and disloyal politicians.
9: Dunce caps and enormous mass graves. Let's not forget. There was the humiliation, and then there was the incredible amount of sheer murder.
17: In 1962, when Xi Jinping was just 9 years old, his father became an unlikely victim of these purges.
9: And this is a really interesting thing to remember. The current president was traumatized by Mao.
17: Mao accused him of being disloyal. Xi's father was subjected to so-called struggle sessions, where he was beaten and denounced. Xi's father was sent to work in a factory and was later incarcerated for 8 years. A famine, the result of Mao's failed farm policies, had devastated the country.
20: These people have come with reports of people dying in the fields, starving peasants eating some of the seed for next year's planting.
9: So Mao's China was a disaster through and through. The country was a poor country. It remained desperately poor even as the rest of the world, or at least the West, certainly, was rising. Mao's time is coming to an end, and a somewhat Trump-like, although frankly far more sophisticated thinker, President Nixon, has his moment that will truly go down in history, going to China.
21: The Cold War was raging. In Southeast Asia, China was North Vietnam's ally. And Richard Nixon's credentials as an anti-communist were longstanding and impeccable. But in the fall of 1967, Nixon wrote a seminal

0: justifiably anti-communist, and it's really something. It's really remarkable. It shows you how unlikely characters can change things.
1: 1972, after 2 years of secret and delicate negotiations, the president and first lady were on their way to China. A few hours later, the president met with Chairman Mao Zedong. The 79-year-old leader was in frail health, but the lively hour-long meeting included philosophy, history, and banter. Mao said, "I voted for you during your last election."
0: What does that mean, "I voted for you during your last election"?
1: Nixon said, "I think the most important thing to note is that in America, at least at this time, those on the right can do what those on the left can only talk about."

0: what came next was the China shock. The integration and ultimately outsourcing of lots and lots of manufacturing in exchange for much more affordable goods. You know, it goes without saying, the Chinese entrance into the World Trade Organization had a huge impact on all of us and has become something that many people broadly regret. Now, I don't overall regret it in the sense that I think the world has gotten better because of more people creating value for other people voluntarily. And that is the actual story behind what led to China's rise between the death of Mao and its admission in 2001 into the World Trade Organization. This is now being retconned by the radical left. We are being told that Chinese economic success is actually the success of Maoism, basically, of gigantic government central planning. This clip from Jubilee is a sort of perfect representation of the new Gen Z slash millennial retcon on China's transformation.
1: So I would argue that governments have actually lifted the most people out of poverty. If you look historically, we look at China, for instance, had the most significant poverty reduction in all of human history. They pulled 800 million people out of poverty using state-owned enterprises and state-centralized planning, redistributing the wealth.
0: According to the World Bank, China pulled 964 million people out of poverty from 1999 to 2021. Now, I want to just focus on this language for a little bit. What does that mean? What is China in this sentence? And how did China, the entity, pull nearly a billion people out of poverty? This is collectivist Marxist language hiding in plain sight. It is China, the society, the collective. It's really China, the government of China, pulling like with hands all these people out of poverty. That's not what happened. That's not what happened at all. That is a story that is a left-wing propaganda story. It is one that is also held by Bernie Sanders.
2: But what we have to say about China, in fairness to China and its leadership, because if I'm not mistaken, they have made more progress in addressing extreme poverty than any country in the history of civilization.
0: They've done a lot for their people. Who's the they? The answer is the they is the people. The reason why China suddenly stopped being a desperately poor disaster is because the boot of the state was lifted off the neck of the people. And there is a book written by one of the most famous economists, Ronald Coase, together with a Chinese economist, Ning Wang, how China became capitalist. They investigated that this was a state-directed effort, that suddenly Deng Xiaoping and all these new leaders, they just became enlightened central planners for the very first time, and they knew exactly how to fine-tune this society. Somehow, the knowledge just sprung into their minds after decades of grinding terror. That doesn't pass the sniff test, and it didn't pass their sniff test, and so they actually looked into it a little closer. I've talked about some of these examples in prior episodes, including, you know, this one small town, farming town example where the farmers essentially invented the rules of capitalism under threat of death, began to keep their surplus.

0: us began to act as if they had private property, even though the Maoist governors were saying, you don't even own the teeth in your mouth. That is not state-directed reform. That is people literally reinventing capitalism in spite of being told they'll be killed if they do so. And that was happening all across the country, partly out of desperation and out of the basic nature of humankind. We are a creature that wants to create. It is in our nature.
1: One of the marginal revolutions was the introduction of private farms. Previously, it's been collectives run by the government, and gradually private farming was introduced in spite of the government.
0: In spite of the government, as I said, without any change other than the incentives, the incentive of ownership. These farms, these collective farms where we own everything, went from being unproductive to highly productive, and that began the transformation.
2: The concept that's very much derived from Professor Coase's early work on the market for ideas. And I think we think that concept provides a better framework to think about the success and the failure of China's market transformation.
0: The market for ideas. The idea of private property, of keeping what you sow, of being able to earn it, to earn success. That idea turned out to be quite viral when you didn't have actual murder squads paroling the streets. All I believe that really ultimately happened is the successive waves of murder factory came to an end. And that just gave the human spirit the chance to be revived. You can't have trust. You can't build anything under a state of pure terror. But once the terror finally waned, the desire to truck and barter came roaring back. There's a lot more to the story, but at the end of the day, China got rich by letting their people have more freedom than they had. A lot more. Not by the government suddenly becoming less murderous and more enlightened. That's not what happened.
3: Exactly. And we'll be hearing more again from John Popola later in the show, as he shifts his focus from China to the Scandinavian countries. But before that, we'll be hearing from Frank Zanu with his description of how a nation gets rich, but this time from the African perspective. As for my part, I will be reserving the bulk of my own reactions for the final quarter of the show, when I'll be at a better vantage point to connect all the incredible information that today's audio bites are revealing, facts and insights of which almost no one is aware. Now, to borrow from the title of economist Henry Hazlitt's Economics in One Easy Lesson, what Frank Zanu does over the course of the next 10 minutes or so rivals the delivery of that lesson in a way that, as they say, once you've seen it, you can't unsee it. This from his May 14 podcast entitled The Only People Who Deserve Economic Freedom in Africa.
4: South Africa elections are coming pretty soon. And you might think this is for only one country, but, you know, the thing about Africa is whatever happens one place just kind of ripples through the continent. So it is important that I bring some reminder to those who are planning to vote in the coming election. I don't know any other parties. I'm not being swung by any except one, ANC, and I will talk about them shortly. But what has happened in my comment section repeatedly by many people is when I spoke about South Africa, everyone is reminding me in the comment section that no, apartheid did not end. According to them, the whites only gave the blacks political power and not economic power. It's a dangerous belief, I must tell you. Every time, it's about give us. And that is what I want to talk about. Think about those words. There is nowhere in this world, no country, economic power is never given to you the way a gift is given. It is impossible. No one can give any citizenry of any country economic power. Take it. Number two, they didn't give you political power. They gave you administrative authority over the country. So when you got the authority in 1994, first under Mandela, the citizen was supposed to hold those who got into power responsible by saying, explain to me, show us, what have you authored to be the future of South Africa? I want to see it. So the ANC government that took power or was received power, inherited the country from the apartheid regime, the white apartheid regime, they said, now you have it, and you and your people can then author what you want as your destiny. But now here we are. They did not give us. And then they went on to inform me that the economy of the country lies, or it's in the hands of only 2% of the people. Therefore, they didn't give it to us. And I want you to take a second and think. In 1994, when they were handing over the administration of the country to black people, how would they have handed over the political, their economic opportunities or the power you're talking about? Open the banks, make you guys become the central bank president, sack all the white CEOs of all the big companies and make you become CEO. How is economic power given to a people? Where has it ever happened? Point to me so I can read about it. What is economics, by the way? Economics is simply a social science. It's made for the studying of how individuals, businesses, and government allocate limited resources to satisfy the ever-increasingly unlimited wants of a people. It is not a tangible thing anybody can give to anyone. So if this is what is in the head of people, then you can see where you claim that the ANC administration has failed the country. It hasn't. Number two, the 2% white population, they are not controlling the economies. They created it. They created the economic opportunities. They don't have economic power. They created economic opportunities. And you know what? Those who have the ability, the skills to plug into that opportunity, automatically you are recognized. You can plug into it. It's a simple thing, right? An ecosystem. Let's say I created a football park. Somebody comes and says, give me a space. I know how to put a foot stand here. Drinks, snacks, so when people come to watch the game, they can eat from my stand, and I pay you rent, and I make profit. Somebody says, oh, I can put a wash basin stand here, so when people eat and they want to wash their hands and clean their hands, they can come to this, pay me some money, I pay you rent, I make money. Somebody will say, okay, I have a photo stand. I know people like to, occasions like this, to take photos. I'll put my photo stand here. I'll pay you rent because you've built a stadium, right? So I put my photo stand, I pay you the rent, I make money. People come and take pictures with their loved ones and family and friends when they come here to watch games. Do you see how people are plugging into that economy? What have you created? No, you wait. Asking always. The government should do for you. Because we think that a government's job is to give people economic power. Government never helps the people. Government is a group of people elected by the citizenry as referees. Because the citizens know they can do and they are doing. Those who are producing, those who are distributing, those who are thinking, those who are consuming, they all want a fair playing ground. So the government becomes a referee, makes rules, policies, laws, and guidelines for everyone. It's like a football field for soccer players. The referee doesn't do for anyone. He just makes sure the rules are enforced, and he checks to see if everybody is playing fair. Any society in any place that have been told to believe that a government can do for a people, that place is doomed forever.

0: It's because we don't understand the relationship between citizens and government. We don't understand the fundamentals of what is called economic systems. We don't. You got to have capital. You got to have land. You got to have labor. You create economic opportunities. Land, labor, and capital. Three things. You have it. Capital is not money. Because if it was money, then countries like the United States 250 years ago, countries like Rome, almost 1,000, who can remind me? Countries like Japan, they are now about almost close to 3,500 years old. China and many, Russia, for example, money did not start with them, not even the English Empire. Capital is simply tools. Tools. Land. Labor. Nobody gives anybody economic power. Nobody. Never happens. Demand and supply. Then there are people who just can produce, invent, innovate, build, create. It's just built into their system, into their nerve, into their system. And then there are those with the same skills in service production. You need each other. Build a bridge. And stop waiting for government or the 2% to give you economic power. People are laughing at us when they hear these things from Africans. Oh, it is here also in America. Why do you think it's so popular, so common? After every election, 4 years, the government is out of office. Don't vote for him next time. What did Obama do for black people? Because they think government can do anything for a people. Please start educating your children to understand this. Otherwise, you are killing the next generation already. If you make them believe that a government is responsible for making your economic life good, it's not. So one, let me repeat myself. For those of you who believe in the EFF slogan, economic freedom, we are fighting for. I'm fighting for economic freedom. Do you know who wants to fight for economic freedom? Should be the white people. Because the economic opportunities they have created, they need to have the economic freedom to protect it. Because you don't do anything with it, whether it's in Ghana, in Nigeria, in Cameroon, in anywhere. When they put it in your hands, you run it down to the ground. So in fact, it is the 2% white South Africans who need to cry for economic freedom so they can protect what they have created. Number two, any South African who also believe he or she can create with your own elite of family members or friends, you need the economic freedom to protect what you have created. And I'm saying elections are never going to do it. Democracy as a political system is never going to do it.
1: You're listening to Just Right, broadcasting around the world and online. Powerful words, very urgently delivered. If I didn't know any better, that sounded a lot like an admonishment directed towards the African people. No, politics and government are not capable of creating or producing wealth, only of protecting it through the use of force objectively applied towards that end. From enforcing contracts to validating private property ownership, these are legitimate functions of a referee government. And what a brilliant yet obvious observation that economics is simply a social science. It is not a tangible thing that anybody can give anyone through the alchemy of economic power. Economists, in my experience, have more often been wrong than right when it comes to economic predictions, but can be very good at explaining and describing past economic events in terms of history or given economic relationships. But the problem of unpredictability arises because of one single fundamental economic principle that is even more basic than the law of supply and demand. The principle that human beings have a free will, from which all economic quote-unquote power emanates. The exercise of human free will is the exercise of economic power. The long and the short of it is that the left thinks of power in terms of power over others. The right thinks of power in terms of the power to choose. And with that thought in mind, once again, John Popola of Dad Saves America enlightens us all not only about the political and economic realities of the Scandinavian countries, but about the outright lies being told about them by the left.
2: There's a less communist but still fundamentally communist lie, and that is that our movements toward democratic socialism are really just a desire to become more like Scandinavia. That Scandinavia has democratic socialism, and that's all that our current democratic socialists really want. But before I get to that, let's just recap how much love our progressive left has for the so-called Scandinavian model.
3: Is it really possible for someone who calls himself a socialist to be elected president of the United States?
4: Well, so long as we know what democratic socialism is. And if we know that in countries in Scandinavia, like Denmark, Norway, Sweden, they are very democratic countries. Obviously, the voter turnout is a lot higher than it is in the United States. In those countries, healthcare is a right of all people. In those countries, college education, graduate school is free.
2: Healthcare is not a right at all. Healthcare is a service provided. And there is no system that guarantees it is always given to every citizen. There is always scarcity. And nothing is free. And there's no such thing as a right to other people's work. So that's all talk. They have different approaches, but neither of those things as presented are correct.
4: In those countries, retirement benefits, childcare are stronger than in the United States of America. And in those countries, by and large, government works for ordinary people in the middle class rather than, as is the case right now in our country, for the billionaires.
3: I can hear the Republican attack ad right now. He wants America to look more like Scandinavia.
4: That's right. And what's wrong with that?
2: What's wrong with that is that that's not actually true. But let's keep going before I get to why.
5: So you call yourself a democratic socialist. How can any kind of socialist win a general election in the United States?
4: Well, we're going to win because first we're going to explain what democratic socialism is. And what democratic socialism is about is saying that it is immoral and wrong that the top 0.1% in this country own almost 90%, own almost as much wealth as the bottom 90%. And I think we should look to countries like Denmark, like Sweden and Norway and learn from what they have accomplished for their working people.
6: I'm a democratic socialist. That means I believe in dignity for all people.
2: I believe in dignity for all people. Okay. Does dignity mean you get to have property and contracts that are honored? You know, like a man is only worth his word. Is that dignity? That's not dignity? Dignity is free stuff that you take from others, right? That's what dignity means. Okay, let's keep going.
7: It means more than that.
6: Yeah, I think
7: you're not a communist. I agree with that.
6: No, I'm not a communist. I think, you know, a lot of New Yorkers have asked me, what does it mean that you're a democratic socialist?
7: Yeah.
6: And I tell them to think about the words of Dr. King from decades ago. He said, call it democracy or call it democratic socialism. There has to be a better distribution of wealth for all of God's children in this country. And that's the heart of it.
7: Okay. So you're like sort of like a Scandinavian type of politician, yeah. I would say, right?
6: Okay. A little more brown, but yes.
7: Okay.
2: Yeah. But yes, but no. But no, that is not at all what he is.
8: The history of America's relationship with government is a very antagonistic one, right? Like the inception of America is government, people telling us what to do. The reason why I hope you can succeed is because I would love us to have more faith in government. If you've spent time abroad, like, you know, you live in Europe and it's like, yeah, they're annoyed at their government, but at the same time, they're kind of like, that's cool. I get healthcare. There's a little bit more faith and trust. And then you go to like Scandinavia and they're like, the government can do no wrong. You know, they could kill like 400 people and the government would be like, the people would be like, they probably did something bad. Like they're just so trusting of the government. I think Americans need to see government working for them.
2: Yeah.
8: And if that actually works, I think it would be a really beautiful thing where we can start believing instead of being skeptical of every single thing.
2: Yeah. Now, Schultz is right that we are, as a people, historically skeptical of centralized power. It would be lovely to have a government worthy of more trust than we have. We do not have that. And maybe one of the reasons why we don't is because politicians just lie. Like this little lie from Bernie about, you know, the joke here of what he believes.
4: So the next time that you hear me attacked as a socialist, remember this. I don't believe government should take over, you know, the grocery store down the street or own the means of production.
2: I don't believe the government should own the grocery store down the street. And yet here he is swearing in the mayor who said exactly those two things.
9: Thank you to the man whose leadership I seek most to emulate, who I am so grateful to be sworn in by today, Senator Bernie Sanders. I was elected as a Democratic Socialist, and I will govern as a Democratic Socialist. I will not abandon my principles for fear of being deemed radical.
2: We should maybe have not abandoned our immigration law, which doesn't allow communists to enter the country, because he is indeed a communist, and we have it on tape.
10: We have to continue to elect more socialists, and we have to ensure that we are unapologetic about our socialism. There are also other issues that we firmly believe in, whether it's the end goal of seizing the means of production. And with every battle that we fight as socialists, we need to remember what the stakes are and ground ourselves in them and why those stakes are important and critical to us as individuals.
2: So he wants to seize the means of production. He claims he's a Scandinavian. And none of this is coherent or true, because the Scandinavian countries are now fully more capitalist than the United States, particularly Sweden. So this article, I want to read from a little bit. You need to know this. You need to tell your kids this. So what's really going on here? Much like China and China's rise, the story of Scandinavia is a story of essentially free market success. So here we have it. The world's most surprising capitalist makeover is underway in Sweden. The shakeup of cradle-to-grave care is lowering government spending, spurring innovation, and stirring fears about those left behind. Now, there are just so unbelievable things that have taken place in Sweden, of all places. For decades, Sweden was shorthand for the brand of high-tax, high-spend government that managed people's lives from cradle to grave through state-run hospitals, schools, and care homes. In other words, it was California as a country. But no longer. With little fanfare, this Nordic country of 11 million has embraced capitalism. And of course, it had capitalism all along, with a very narrow window of exception, which we'll come back to later. Today, nearly half of private healthcare clinics are privately owned, many by private equity firms. One in three public high schools is privately run, up from 20% in 2011. See, Sweden actually has universal school choice across the whole country, and you can send your kid to a private school of your choice with a voucher. They have Milton Friedman schooling in Sweden. The capitalist makeover has allowed Sweden to do what few industrialized countries have managed in recent years: shrink the size of the state. That has enabled the government to sharply lower taxes and, economists say, sparked a surge in entrepreneurship and economic growth. Its total public social spending bill, which includes healthcare, education, and all welfare payments, has fallen to 24% of gross domestic product, similar to the United States, and well below the over 30% for nations like France and my beloved Italy, who's an economic basket case. Sweden is perhaps the most extreme example of hardcore free enterprise in Scandinavia. While many European countries are raising taxes, Sweden has cut them 3 years in a row. Sweden's top income tax rate has fallen close to 50%, down from 90% in the 1980s. And remember, the U.S. had 90% top marginal tax rates in the 1940s and 50s. So even that's not especially socialist, although it's just stupid. It's just stupid and ineffective.

0: look at Sweden. Now, Sweden is still technically spending more as a share of their economy than the U.S. But they have been declining since 1990. 1990, if you look here, 1993 was their peak. 70% of the dollars spent in the Swedish economy were spent by the government. That is pretty crazy. And the reason why this collapsed is because they went through a horrendous financial crisis. None of it worked. This is the Sweden that is pitched to us by academics and dishonest politicians on the left, like Bernie Sanders and Zoran Mamdani. And frankly, Zoran Mamdani barely will put on the smile and say, yeah, I'm a Scandinavian. He knows he's not. He knows he's a Maoist. One other thing, the interest paid on public debt is really something. Sweden's debt to GDP is a mere 36% compared to 129% for the U.S., which should be alarming, but it is not. Most Americans don't care. We won't care until there's a crisis. I'm not going to waste too much energy trying to convince you to care. You should care. I know you don't. That's a bummer. That's a bummer for us and for our kids. We're acting like children in this society. Sweden, the country, saw more than 500 initial public offerings over the 10 years through 2024, more than Germany, France, the Netherlands, and Spain combined, according to a landmark 2024 report on Europe's economy by former ECB president, that's the European Central Bank, Mario Draghi. It now has moved ahead of the U.S. in the number of billionaires per capita, thanks to a thriving tech sector and video game industry that has produced hits like Minecraft and Candy Crush. Let that sink in. Sweden has more billionaires per person than the U.S. The vaunted 1% is doing better in Scandinavia than they are here. Nobody knows this. Nobody you talk to on social media knows this. But this is the facts. This is reality. And the article goes on to explain that they have privatized their hospitals and are delivering AI-powered solutions and fast turnaround. Their doctors are going home on time because they've gotten so good at delivering their services because they're privatized. It is the reason why private markets work is because you would have an incentive to do better when you get to keep the proceeds of doing better. The Soviet Union used to say, they pretend to pay us and we pretend to work. That's what happens when everyone owns everything. Nobody washes rental cars for a reason. Incentives matter. This is the reality of what's going on. And you don't just take my word for it or the Wall Street Journal. Here's the Danish president back in 2015 responding to good old Bernie Sanders saying he thinks we should have democratic socialism like Denmark.
1: I know that some people in the U.S. associate the Nordic model with some sort of socialism. Therefore, I would like to make one thing clear. Denmark is far from a socialist planned economy. Denmark is a market economy. The Nordic model is an expanded welfare state which provides a high level of security for its citizens. But it is also a successful market economy with much freedom to pursue your dreams and live your life as you wish.
2: It's important to recognize that while Sweden balanced its budget, government spending was still high compared to most other Western countries, and that spending has to be financed some way. But contrary to popular perception, Sweden's high tax burden is widely shared amongst average Swedes. It's not about taking from the rich and giving to the poor. So Sweden's sales tax, for instance, is the second highest in the industrialized world at 25% and is one of two main sources used to finance higher government spending in Sweden.
0: So this is what's called regressive taxes. Everybody pays the sales tax. It's a tax on everybody.
2: The other tax used to finance higher spending is the personal income tax. But unlike countries like Canada, the United States, Australia, and the United Kingdom, where personal income tax rates are steeply progressive, Sweden's high personal income taxes are largely levied on the middle class. Sweden's high top personal income tax rate, for instance, kicks in at fairly low levels of income. This means that many ordinary Swedes pay the top tax rate of a little over 52%.
0: People like Zoran Mamdani and Bernie Sanders are liars when they say, I want America to be more like Sweden, and that's why we want to have high minimum wages, which places like Denmark don't have. Denmark doesn't have a minimum wage. They have negotiations. They have high wages. They don't have a minimum wage.
3: We don't have a government-regulated minimum wages in Denmark. If you want to work for less than $15, as Bernie Sanders suggests, you can easily do that in Denmark.
4: In the United States, McDonald's is used in the debate over minimum wage. In Denmark, there is no minimum wage. But because of union negotiations, people who work at McDonald's here make almost $20 an hour. And even though things are very costly in Denmark, this Big Mac costs less than in the United States when compared to the nation's purchasing power. Go figure.
0: Nothing you've heard about these countries is true. Nothing you've heard about the reasons China got more wealthy more rapidly is true. This is my lesson for you today. Just look up the facts. Free markets is the facts. It's the way the world actually gets richer. It's the way the countries that are richer have gotten richer. There is plenty to criticize in every society, including our own. We don't have a perfectly free market economy. We've got all kinds of crazy government schemes and crooked crony bailouts. But the direction towards progress, as in material progress, human flourishing, all that stuff, our kids living better than we do, is actually towards copying places like Sweden, getting freer markets. That's what we need. And we need to teach our kids the reality of history, how wealthy countries got wealthy in the first place, how countries that were wealthy impoverished themselves by embracing socialism, and why we need to relegate that idea to the dustbin of history. And no matter what adjectives you use, socialism, democratic socialism, they're all the same thing. And every flavor of socialism is just slow communism. So we need to reject all of that.
5: When John Popola undertook his effort to address misunderstandings about communism, he correctly identified the source of those misunderstandings as being, in his own words, collectivist Marxist language. Or as we like to say on the show, the Marxist language of fools, where words are meaningless floating abstractions used to lure an unsuspecting public to their political and economic doom. And just as Popola challenged the term pull, as in China pulling nearly a billion people out of poverty, so too, Frank Zanu challenged the term give, as in giving people political and economic power. Pulling and giving. Go figure. Pull the wealth from Peter and give the wealth to Paul. There is the whole socialist agenda in a nutshell. Call it democracy or call it democratic socialism, there has to be a better distribution of wealth for all God's children, socialists say. Well, I call it stealing, plain and simple. And for Mamdani to declare that it is immoral and wrong that the top one-tenth of 1% in this country own almost as much wealth as the bottom 90% is to announce his own immorality and to demonstrate why the left is evil. We must be unapologetic about our socialism, the end goal of seizing the means of production. Unbelievable to hear those words in America. And as Frank Zanu applied this slide to Africa, the 2% white population are not controlling the economy, they created it. And the same principle applies to Mamdani, where the top one-tenth of 1% own the wealth in their possession because they created it. Thieves and socialists do not create. They steal and confiscate what others have created. It is their wealth that is unjustly possessed, not the wealth of those who created it. But everywhere you see the same pattern. When the left isn't hiding it from us, the less state intervention in the economy, the wealthier that economy becomes. And by economy, we mean the individuals and businesses producing and trading with one another. And this brings us to the Scandinavian situation. Here again, the democratic socialists, the robbers, are saying that we should look to the countries like Sweden and Denmark and Norway and learn from what they've accomplished for their working people. I'm a democratic socialist. I think Americans need to see government working for them. Well, there again, we see that their mindset is in the fantasy land of government working for anybody. As Frank Zanu warned, any society in any place that has been told the government can do for the people, that place is doomed forever. Meanwhile, as we heard from the Danish president in 2015, Denmark is far from a socialist planned economy. It is a market economy. The Nordic model is an expanded welfare state which provides a high level of security for its citizens. But it's also a successful market economy with much freedom to pursue your dreams and live your life as you wish. And while there can be no doubt that the Scandinavian countries are economically moving in the right direction, for example, with Sweden's 90% tax rate dropping to 52%, it is still very much a socialist country in the greater scheme of things. The Danish president referred to an expanded welfare state which provides a high level of security for its citizens. And while no one would argue with having a high level of security for the citizens, the term welfare state would suggest that the force of the state is still the thing being applied to provide that security. Any way you look at it, socialism is still socialism, no matter how quote-unquote free its markets may appear to be. So, okay, you've got a free economy with a 52% income tax rate and a 25% sales tax rate. A quick calculation would show us that $100 taxed at 52% leaves $48. Then when spending that remaining $48 at a 25% sales tax rate, that eventually leaves you with $36 of purchasing power for each $100 earned. You know, it could have been that we've been shortchanging the definition of socialism as being state ownership and control of the means of production. But maybe we should change that definition to include state control of the means of consumption. And once again, we have just scratched the tip of the iceberg on all of this. But the good news is that things can be turned around, even though it may not provide ideal conditions during that change. Now, more evidence of state control of economics is the mandatory government census. Here in Canada, I just received my own snail-mailed notice, already past the due date that it was supposed to be filled out. Recently, Jim McMurtry, a 1BC candidate for Delta South in British Columbia, posted a satirical video, which we'll be hearing as our ender today. And he was urging Canadians to reconsider answering the 2026 census long-form questions on skin color, sexual orientation, and similar personal traits. Apparently, this year's census marks the first inclusion of sexual orientation questions on the long-form version, building on prior gender identity and race data to address reported gaps for policy and equity analysis. Wow, the socialist madness never ends. Equity instead of equality. And so, to close with the real bottom line to the secret of creating wealth and prosperity within any country, I cite Frank Zanu when he says that to accomplish this, the government must act only as the referee, because the referee doesn't do for anyone. He just checks to see if the rules are enforced. And as referee of today's broadcast of Just Right, I'll be checking to see if you are obeying our rule, demanding that you join us again next week when we will continue our journey in the right direction. And until then, be right, stay right, do right, act right, think right, and be right back here. We'll see you then.

0: ma'am. I am a census taker with the U.S. Census Bureau.
1: Oh, terrific. Good for you. Bye.
0: Oh, no, wait. Sorry. Hang on. You never returned your 2010 census form, so if I could just ask you a few questions.
1: Absolutely, dear. Will I need a calculator?
0: No, ma'am.
1: Because I have one. But I took the batteries out to use them in a crotch massager.
0: No, you will not need a calculator. First question, how many people live at this residence?
1: Zero.
0: You don't live here?
1: Oh, including me? Three.
0: Okay, well, I'm going to put you down as the primary resident.
1: Terrific.
0: Now, how would you describe your race or ethnic origin?
1: Well, superior to Asians, but not as intelligent as blacks.
0: Whoops, okay. Let me clarify. Which of the following describes you? White, Asian, Hispanic, Pacific Islander?
1: Oh, Pacific Islander. Let's try that. And don't skimp on the rum.
0: What is your last name, ma'am?
1: Blarfengar.
0: Can you spell that for me?
1: S-M-I-T-H.
0: And that's pronounced?
1: Blarfengar.
0: Not Smith?
1: They changed it at Ellis Island when I was there 2 weeks ago on a bingo cruise.
0: Okay, and your first name?
1: Blarfengar.
0: And that's spelled?
1: L-E-E.
0: So your name is Blarfengar, Blarfengar, spelled Lee Smith.
1: Well, back in school, they had to call me Blarfengar B because there was another girl in the class named Lee Jarvis.
0: Okay, sure. Are there any people living in this residence part-time?
1: Oh, goodness, yes. There's Fluffy, Princess, Tigger, Sox.
0: Oh, and these are people we're talking about and not cats, right?
1: There's really no way of knowing. Sometimes when I see their big eyes looking up from my lap, I think, that's definitely a homeless guy in a fur coat.
0: Okay, honestly, Ms. Blarfengar, the government is just trying to ascertain.
1: Ah, ascertain. That used to be my stripper name. I recently changed it to Blarfengar.
2: Keeping the dream alive. 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

0: opening the vaults on over 100 years of recorded music history. Welcome to Cruisin' the Decades Global Edition. One song per decade, 100 years of music in 1 hour. Get ready to go cruising through 100 years of popular music. This is a journey through music history from someone with a rather ridiculous record collection. Here's your host for Cruisin' the Decades, Brad Savage.
1: 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So let's paint them together. Cruisin' the Decades, episode number 176, cruisinthedecades.com. I'm Brad Savage. On today's show, Benny Goodman's orchestra in 1935 with vocalist Helen Ward, and remembering Tony Wilson, co-founder of Hot Chocolate. And what new contemporary country artist has reached number one on the Billboard Albums chart with a cover of a 1952 Kitty Wells tune? And My Boy Lollipop, it was one of the first big hits in the ska genre, but it was actually a cover of an earlier song. And how exactly were Lothar and the Hand People so ahead of their time? They were predicting automation and computers and AI in 1968. Let's go on a musical journey, one song per decade. This is Cruisin' the Decades. And we'll begin over 110 years ago with a British music hall selection from 1914. In America, you had the vaudeville shows, kind of comedy and sketches, and the equivalent in the UK was called British Music Hall. Kind of silly performances, a lot of comedy, and this man sounds absolutely absurd. This is Billy Williams, and it's called The Worst of It Is I Like It. On Cruisin' the Decades, 1914.
2: Hello, hello, Billy Williams, what's the matter? Oh, I don't know, the worst of it is I like it. Who said that? No. Why do all the poets always say that love is blind? I'm after every little bit of love that I can find. It's like a lovely tonic. Yet the doctors tell you this, that it is very dangerous to have a simple kiss. But the worst of it is I like it, I do. Having a few nice juicy sips at some young maiden's cherry lips, I've had a few in my time, I'm alive and kicking too. But the doctors say that kissing's bad, but I'm all right with the lot I've had. The worst of it is I like it, I do. The worst of it is I like it. Do you like it, Mother? What about you, Lizzie? You young rascal. All right, I don't mind. No tellings. The doctors say that kissing's bad, but I'm all right with the lot I've had. The worst of it is I like it.